0: News this hour from Town Hall. I'm Keith Peters in Washington. Republican leaders are in red states urging the faithful to get out the vote for the midterm elections. House Speaker Mike Johnson was in Corpus Christi, Texas today. It's not just the race for Senate that's predicted to be close in Texas. Speaker Johnson says that many of the down ballot races are nail biters, too.
1: Every single vote's going to count. 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
0: Several of those close races are in South Texas, where Johnson was speaking.
1: They're counting on Republicans not voting in the midterm. They're trying to dissuade you from doing so with false narratives. Don't buy it.
0: The Vatican says Pope Leo XIV has been diagnosed with lung cancer.
2: The 71-year-old U.S.-born pontiff underwent surgery today to remove a growth from his lung. The Vatican said the surgery was successful and confirmed his diagnosis. Leo revealed plans for the surgery on Sunday during his prayer at St. Peter's Square. He said doctors recently discovered a nodule in his lung and that it was detected at a very early stage. I'm Chris Caraggio.
0: U.S. Ambassador to Greece Kimberly Guilfoyle announced her resignation today after the White House asked her to step down in the wake of revelations about her asking a donor for $100,000 to pay off her American Express bill.
3: Kimberly Guilfoyle making the announcement on her X page, thanking President Trump and saying serving as the U.S. ambassador to Greece has been the honor of a lifetime. She goes on to say, as for the recent allegations against me, these allegations are false, and I intend to vigorously defend my name, my reputation, and my integrity.
0: That's correspondent Laura Winters reporting. On Wall Street today, the Dow Jones Industrial Average down by 180 points, the NASDAQ lower by 41, the S&P declined 1. More on townhall.com.
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0: Existing home sales rose unexpectedly in September. Bob Agnew reports.
5: According to the National Association of Realtors, sales increased 1.5% last month to an annual rate of nearly 4 million units. Sales increased in the South and West, but declined in the Northeast as the Midwest held steady. However, the group's chief economist, Lawrence Yun, said August and September marked the two slowest months for home sales in all of 2026. Year over year, sales dropped 2.2% as mortgage rates continued their climb. Bob Agnew reporting.
0: Over two dozen people are facing charges after a massive drug trafficking operation in South Florida. State Attorney General James Uthmeyer says the investigation, called Operation Icebreaker, targeted a group of people accused of distributing cocaine, fentanyl, and meth. Authorities seized about 100 pounds of cocaine. News and analysis at townhall.com. I'm Keith Peters. The recent search for a Saturday Night Live writer's missing sister was reportedly focused on an Airbnb in the Joshua Tree, California area. Daniel Martindale has the latest.
6: Christina Downer, the 38-year-old sister of writer Jimmy Fallon, was last heard from in December of 2025. She was last seen in Los Angeles' Koreatown neighborhood. Last April, Fallon said the LAPD told his family his sister is no longer alive, and the missing persons case had become a homicide investigation that has not been confirmed by police. Detectives with the LAPD's Robbery Homicide Division were part of last Friday's search at the Airbnb with assistance from the Los Angeles Fire Department. I'm Joe Martindale.
0: The man guilty of murdering Tupac Shakur was sentenced to 40 years to life in prison. Dwayne Davis learned his fate in a Las Vegas courtroom today. The 63-year-old orchestrated the 1996 killing of the legendary rapper. More at townhall.com.
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15: You know, after watching the LSU Tigers lose on Saturday, I was beginning to wonder if Louisiana could get anything right this weekend. I mean, seriously. I mean, the Saints lost.
16: They did.
15: I mean, but back
16: That's
15: to
16: not
15: LSU.
16: The state's fault.
15: No, it's not the state's fault. Okay. But, I mean, you bring in Lane Kiffin.
16: Well, on that part, I was talking about the Saints, not necessarily the state of Louisiana's fault.
15: I know, I'm all over the place.
16: But Louisiana State University, all right, well, now the government's involved.
15: But, I mean, exactly. So you got Lane Kiffin, $91 million paycheck.
16: How's
15: right?
16: that going so far? We doing
15: I
16: all right?
15: I say paycheck. That's his contract. I think his buyout is like $71 million, something like that.
16: Yeah, I thought we were going to do outrageous buyouts anymore because it didn't work
15: I thought that was going to go away as well, yeah. But apparently somebody else is writing the check.
16: But we can buy him out and then hire him back like we did with Orgeron.
15: Oh, yeah. He's not doing too well health-wise. I think he's okay. On the mend. I hope that he is, certainly. Okay. But, I mean, here you've got Lane Kiffin, one of the biggest names in college football, mm-hmm. You know, with all the expectations, all the excitement, all the promises of bringing – championship football to Death Valley again, and you got this disappointing Saturday. You kind of got to ask the question, did we hire the right guy? I mean, I'm just saying, if you're paying championship money,
16: and we have two losses, two SEC losses already,
15: I mean, you expect championship results. Now, I know there's injuries and all sorts of things that are also plaguing the Tigers, so.
16: but every team's got injuries every year.
15: You know,
16: that's part of the nature of football.
15: And I'm not saying that, you know, we're going to run Lane Kiffin out of Baton Rouge. Not yet, anyway. You know, I was speaking with someone. They go, no, Lane Kiffin's going to be with us for a while. I guess with that kind of money. But at the same time, you know, it takes time. Someone said Rome is not built in one day. It certainly was paid for in one day with a paycheck or a contract like that. But, but as LSU football fans, I mean, we're not exactly known for our patience.
16: Okay.
15: And when you put that, you know, you put on that purple and gold, you're not just coaching a football team. You're carrying the expectations of an entire state.
16: All right.
15: So, anyway. So while that may be, you know, a little disappointing, and certainly the Saints as well, Louisiana... This is good news. Louisiana has just been ranked one of the 10 best states in America to do business. So, you know, this is the same Louisiana that has for decades watched businesses move to Texas. the same Louisiana that struggled with population loss, with limited economic opportunity, with all our young people leaving to find better paying jobs. And by the way, that's not a hyperbole. Just about anybody you talk to over the age of, 40 or 50, that have kids that are old enough to leave home to go look for work in other states or graduated college and it's, you know, seeking a job, they'll tell you the same thing. You know, their kid moved to wherever, and as soon as they're able, they're going to move there too.
16: Okay.
15: To be closer to their children, to grandchildren, et cetera. We need to reverse that, right? Out-migration has finally reversed for the very first time in a very long time in terms of migration, out-migration from Louisiana. But now we are ranked number 9 in the entire country for doing business. This is according to a survey by Area Development, and this is their 2026 rankings. And here's what makes this particularly interesting. It's not just a politician standing behind a podium telling everybody what a wonderful job government is doing. This ranking is based on a survey of 50 site selection consultants. Those are the professionals whose work involves, you know, helping companies like Amazon or Meta or, you know, some Mitsubishi or some other steel manufacturing, chemical manufacturing company decide to relocate here, right? And build warehouses and factories and all those good things. So these folks who understand what companies look for when they're deciding what, you know, where to invest millions.
16: So Site Selection Magazine?
15: This is, no. This is Area Development.
16: Area Development.
15: Yes.
16: Okay, all right.
15: This is their 2026 rankings. And, you know, this matters because, you know, it's more than just getting ranked in a business magazine. It's about whether the next generation of Louisianans will have to leave Louisiana to find the opportunity or whether opportunity will finally come looking for them in this great state of Louisiana. Georgia is number 1 on this list, just so you can, just by comparison. Texas is number 2. Tennessee is number 3. And those are states that have spent years developing reputations as economic powerhouses. And Louisiana is now sitting in that same top 10 group. That's pretty cool.
16: That is. So I'm looking at this list. You're right. You got Georgia, Texas, Tennessee, North Carolina, Ohio. All those states have been doing great. By the way, of those top 5, 4 are red states, 1's purple. Then you got South Carolina, Alabama, Virginia, Louisiana, Michigan. So of those, you've got 1 purple, 1 blue, and 3 red. So out of the top 10, you're looking at 2 purple, you're looking at 1 blue, the other 7 are all red Republican states.
15: Now, we rank number 2 in the country for energy costs. You know, all the folks that are concerned about energy costs going up and because of the data centers, et cetera, and we can certainly have that debate, but Louisiana ranks number 2 in America for energy costs. And I know for a lot of you, as well as for myself, you open up that electric bill every month and you're like, how are we number 2? What are other people paying? Because that electric bill is pretty high. I mean, you got to admit, with all the fees and the taxes, and it adds up. We are number 4 in the country for energy availability and our electrical grid capacity.
16: Right.
15: There's a lot of other, number 4 for workforce training programs. That's also very, very significant.
16: Which has been improving, I think, under this administration.
15: And there's a lot more technical categories here. But what it means in everyday language is that if you're a manufacturer looking to build a $200 million facility, you've got to find the property, you need electricity, you need water, you need employees, you need roads, you need financing. And you need to know how much it's going to cost you to operate in, you know, that facility for the next 20 to 30 years.
16: And a lot of that's looking good to be in Louisiana.
15: Very much so.
16: There's a pollster that called this week and they said, look, how do you think Louisiana is doing? And I said, frankly, I think Louisiana probably is doing the best it's done since Reconstruction. Just honestly, just looking at the prospects, where Louisiana's heading. I mean, there's still a long way to go, but we're on the right path for the first time in a very long time.
15: And this is good news. Louisiana's moving up in the rankings. The best news is when fewer Louisianans have to move out of Louisiana to find better opportunity. And that looks like it's coming home.
16: Let's get to the top three things. First thing you need to know, the police chief and assistant police chief to Grambling University have resigned. The university confirmed the resignations of Chief Rodney Demery and Assistant Chief Joshua Feliciano. They said they were personnel matters, but did not have anything connected to the recent arrest of Grambling student body president Life Kandai Makarudzi for third-degree rape. Demery made national fame as a homicide investigator for the TV show Murder Chose Me and took over the top job at Grambling in 2022. Demery released a statement online saying, "I leave proud of a fruitful tenure, no murders on campus during my service, greatly reduced violent crime, and dedicated officers who work tirelessly to remove illegal firearms and protect our students."
15: Well, you know, I know Rod Demery personally. Great guy. I don't know if any of his resignation was related to this arrest of the student body president.
16: The school absolutely says absolutely not. It was not.
15: So, but yeah, he does. He leaves a very rich legacy, not just at Grambling, but in several law enforcement agencies that he served.
16: And second thing, you know, a city councilman in New Roads, Louisiana, is suing the city over a freedom of information request. Councilman Kurt Kellerman filed a lawsuit demanding access to the city's credit card records dating back to 2023. He accuses the city of missing payments for the city's health insurance and says current mayor Theron Smith has not been forthcoming. However, Smith says this is all just political theater since Kellerman is running against him for mayor. There is a history of corruption in New Roads with two of the last four mayors ending up in prison for misusing public money.
15: Well, isn't that interesting?
16: Two of the last four. And the third thing you need to know, if you haven't registered to vote, the deadline to do so online is tomorrow. In-person registration deadline passed on October 5th, so you can't do that anymore. Anyone who still wishes to vote in the November elections can do so by going to the state's Go Vote online registration system. That's spelled G-E-A-U-X, vote. That can be found at the Secretary of State's website, sos.la.gov. Voters can also download the free Go Vote app in either the App Store or for Apple or the Google Play Store for Android users. Early voting starts next week on October 20th.
15: You know, the thing is, there are not enough folks that go to vote. Our voting percentage as far as our state's population is pitiful. We need to get that number up. So go vote.
16: Go vote.
15: Early vote.
16: Make sure you register, but you got to do it by the end of the day tomorrow. We got more American Ground Radio coming up. Stick around.
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1: Hello, ladies. Look at your man. Now look at me. Now look at your man. Wait, he's not a man anymore. He's a man identifying as a woman. Now look at me. Back to him. I mean, her. She's a man again. Confused? Me too. Ladies, you want a man who stands up for what matters in this country. Be a man and listen to American Ground Radio. Ladies, look at me. You're welcome. Now he's a man, again, who listens to the truth at American Ground Radio.

0: 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Steve Barr with Louisar Avalone.
1: Well, the Catholic Church is objecting, or there are some in the Catholic Church that are objecting to the public execution of Nidal Hassan.
0: I noticed that.
1: And, you know, and I know there's a lot of other folks who aren't Catholic that are also opposed to it as well. And look, don't take this the wrong way. I believe this man deserves. Does he deserve to die? You know, as a Catholic, we're opposed to the death penalty.
0: Yeah.
1: But, I mean, this guy, there were 13 of his fellow soldiers who were murdered. More than 30 others were wounded. Soldiers who had volunteered to defend this country were attacked on their own military base.
0: Right.
1: You know, children lost their parents, husbands lost their wives. I mean, and Hassan was convicted. He's given due process, and he's facing execution now. And according to Secretary of War Pete Hegseth, it will be done by firing squad on December the 3rd, and he says it will be live streamed, although the president, our commander-in-chief, has said ultimately whether or not it is going to be live streamed will be his decision.
0: Yeah, so I saw this thing online. I'm not in favor of the death penalty. There are a lot of reasons why I don't. I've witnessed executions as part of my job working in news. I'm not a fan of the death penalty. I understand it's the law. I understand that's where we are, and the military has the legal right to do it. And okay. But I think live streaming, basically you're creating a martyr and you're creating propaganda for the terrorists. Now, I have one caveat. I think you could do the execution in a way that would prevent him from becoming a martyr and prevent terrorists from using it as future recruiting material.
1: How's that?
0: Make sure everybody on the firing squad is female. There is, and this was real in Afghanistan and when we were fighting in Iraq, that because we had female military officers in the mm-hmm. fight, mm-hmm. the terrorists did not want to be killed by a woman because they figured they wouldn't go to paradise if they were killed by a woman. So that is part of the ideological bent of radical Islam. Well, then fine. If we're going to have him executed in a firing squad, make sure every member of that firing squad is a woman.
1: That's interesting.
0: So that every bullet that goes into him comes from one that was fired by a woman, so that you take away the propaganda use for the terrorists for Nidal Hassan, and now he can't become a martyr. He's a disgrace.
1: You know, well, and that is exactly the concern. Well, not exactly the concern, but it was a national security concern that Speaker Mike Johnson raised that the execution by firing squad, with it being live streamed, would be used as a recruiting tool for those who wish to do the United States and its people harm.
0: It's funny because I hadn't seen Speaker Johnson's comment on that. I came to the same conclusion, and I think he's absolutely right on that.
1: But you're seeing a lot of Catholic bishops that are and Catholic pastors that are speaking out on this, and in fact, there are some that are urging soldiers who are Catholic to exercise their freedom of religion and decide not to participate. If any of them are asked to participate in this public assassination, not assassination, public execution, I should say,
0: right,
1: that they should, on freedom of religion grounds, refuse to do so.
0: And you've made a very good distinction. While I'm opposed to the death penalty, it is not an assassination. It is an execution. There was due process. There was the legal standard. The legal standard existed before he committed the crime. I disagree with it, but it was there. And so you have to use the word that matches the definition. We don't get to change which word we're going to use just to try and win an argument. It is not an assassination. It is an execution.
1: And you have state legislators that are commenting on this as well. Republican State Senator Thomas Presley also spoke out and said he thought that the public or the live streaming of the execution should not occur.
0: Yeah, I think that's a really bad idea.
1: But there are some, I will say, there are some victims' families who are in favor of it. Now, again, I think President Trump is going to weigh all of that. He may, in fact, reach out to the victims' families.
0: He may.
1: And
0: I don't know his process.
1: And you may never hear that he did so. But I wonder if he polls each of those families and says, how would you feel? Is this re-victimizing you as a family? And if the majority of them say, you know what, let's keep it off the live stream, I believe he'll respect their wishes.
0: If the president did that, that would be tremendous wisdom. That would be, I'd have a great amount of respect for that. Either way, the decision comes down, if he actually reaches out to the families to poll them without trying
1: without
0: to make it a
1: fanfare,
0: spectacle,
1: yeah,
0: then that would be amazing. Tell you what, let's dig deep.
2: Working in a coal mine, going down, down, down. Working in a coal mine.
0: Should the Louisiana legislature get rid of the film industry tax credit? This was a big fight last time. It's been a big fight for several years. It was supposed to guarantee more films would be produced here in Louisiana and bring more tax revenue in as a result, right? That was the plan.
1: Do you have data that we're going to talk about? Because this is a very hot button issue with a lot of folks.
0: There is some data.
1: It is quite incendiary.
0: The revenue's not coming. It hasn't happened. The tax credit has not done what it was supposed to do.
1: So if you build it, they say they will come. You're saying it that didn't show up.
0: KPLC. Economic impact of Louisiana film industry has dropped significantly, officials say. Quote, one at a time, the economic impact of films, I'm sorry, at one time, the economic impact of films being produced here was estimated at around $1 billion a year, but it has dropped significantly to $185 million. Georgia is at $2 billion. We used to be right behind Georgia, said New Orleans Office of Film Director Carol Morton. Okay, so supposed to be back up near a billion. We're at about less than 20% of that.
1: Well, those who support those credits, you know why they will or how they will explain that.
0: Please.
1: They will explain that by saying that the tax credits aren't enough.
0: Except that
1: you need to increase in order to compete with places like Georgia that do have $2 billion in film production.
0: Well, our tax credits are in line with Georgia. There have been a lot of states that have actually been rolling back their film tax credits because they weren't working for them either. Now, Carol Morton from New Orleans says the solution is for the state to spend even more money. She said, quote, other states are investing in film offices. We don't do that, Morton said. But it's not just that more films are being made in Georgia. The problem isn't just that there are other states in the United States that are taking the film industry. The problem is they're being made overseas. Eastern Europe and Ireland are getting a massive amount of the film business that used to be in the United States of America. They're going overseas to do their filming.
1: So it's not domestic competition. You're saying
0: it's not just domestic
1: competition. It's international. So, primarily.
0: So Jeff Satto was talking about this on the Hayride. He said, when reviewing tax incentives promised by other countries, few stand out as generous as Louisiana's. Further, most of those that occur in countries that have much less infrastructure in filmmaking or carry other negatives. Among developed economies, no country in the world has a better incentive structure than Louisiana, and many carry additional burdens such as requirement displaying the country's culture in a positive light. Yet now those places increasingly grab U.S. businesses for three reasons. Firstly, in Eastern Europe, particularly their standards of living significantly lower, meaning lower labor costs. Secondly, and complementary, the hyper-expensive unionization of the American industry, both in its wages and demands and its complex fragmentation, absent in the countries with those residents. And third, the permitting process for shoots is often much less costly and complex than in the U.S. The tax incentives aren't working. They may be costing the state revenue. So I don't know if we need to be keeping them. We do need to be making sure that our industry is streamlined, that getting film shooting permits is easy and not expensive.
1: And just because it's competitive doesn't mean it's profitable.
0: There you go.
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1: Hey guys, this is Don Tubbs. 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
4: 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You guys are great. I can't turn the station off on WGSO 990 here in New Orleans. Nice talking. Bye-bye.
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0: 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I'm Stephen Parr with Louis R. Avalone.
1: You know, there's something terribly wrong in America when a police officer puts on his uniform and he kisses his wife and his children goodbye, goes to work to protect his community.
0: Yeah.
1: And then he never comes home. And there's something even more disturbing when the man accused of murdering that officer reportedly admits that the color of the officer's skin was part of the reason he pulled the trigger.
0: Mm.
1: Not because of something the officer had done, not because of some personal grudge, but because the officer was white. And that is what happened in Philadelphia this past weekend.
0: Wow.
1: A 40-year-old police officer, father of two, an Air Force veteran, a 10-year veteran of the police force, was shot and killed while responding to a call. His partner was shot as well. He's fighting for his life. And the man accused of attacking them reportedly told investigators that if a black female officer had responded, they would have simply had a conversation. But because these officers were white, he opened fire. Now, of course, these are allegations. They've got to be established through the legal process. He's entitled to due process. But if they are accurate, they are obviously exposing something profoundly disturbing. You know, racism doesn't become acceptable because you reverse the races. Hatred doesn't become justice just because you claim to have been oppressed. And murder doesn't become self-defense simply because you shot the officer because he has a different skin color than you. And I want to say this to every political activist, every commentator out there, every public official who continually stirs up racial resentment, talking about systemic racism in this country. Is everything perfect? No. Or are we colorblind? No. Will we ever be colorblind in on this earth? No. You know why? Because this is an imperfect universe.
0: Yeah.
1: And there will always be, we will always have the poor. Jesus said we will always have the poor among us. And there will always be racism. And there will be sexism. And there will be all, because we are imperfect, we sin. We commit sins. Hopefully, most folks will repent. But my point here is that we're expecting something that has never been and never will be.
0: Right.
1: And you've got these race baiters out there, and they're doing one thing. They're profiting off of the division when we, as a people, regardless of your color or your ethnic background, for the lion's share of us, we have far more in common than not. And words matter. Leadership matters. And the way we teach people to think about their fellow Americans matters. You know, there is a difference between teaching, for example, you know, folks say, well, we've been systemically racist in this country for a very long time. And of course, they bring up slavery, and I get that. But there's a difference between teaching American history and teaching Americans to hate one another. We should absolutely teach the history of slavery. We should teach segregation. We should teach the civil rights movement.
0: Right.
1: We should teach the extraordinary courage of the Americans who fought to ensure that every citizen could enjoy equal protection under the law.
0: Right.
1: But what we should never teach is somebody living today is automatically guilty or deserves to die because of the color of their skin. You cannot defeat racism by manufacturing more racism.
0: Right. It doesn't work. And we spend way too much time in this country still dividing each other up on the basis of race. Not just the government, but even individually. You know, corporate America is doing a whole bunch of it because, you know, they think you got to have this race, you got to have that race, just the way we think
1: DEI.
0: University admission policies, law school admission policies, hiring policies. we should not be dividing ourselves up on the basis of race. We've got to start thinking of each other as Americans, period.
1: So our prayers go out to that Philadelphia police officer and his family and for his partner who's still fighting for his life.
0: Let's say what?
2: What you say?
3: What you talking about, Willis?
0: Man, this was brutal. Over the weekend, Treasury Secretary Scott Bessent sent a letter to Massachusetts Democrat Senator Warren. It's among the snarkiest things I've ever read. So apparently some of the backstory on this. Senator Warren has sent more than 100 letters to Bessent and his office since the Trump administration 2.0 began less than 2 years ago. She often leaks the letters to the press before Bessent's office receives them, which pretty much shows why she's writing them in the first place. So basically, I mean, you're looking at, you know, a letter a week here, right? The latest letter was demanding to know what the Treasury Department has done to slash borrowing costs for the American public. And Bessent's response was just was stunning. He wrote, and for those watching on our live stream, we've posted it up on the screen. I have received your October 7th letter, which adds to the mounting body of evidence of your complete paucity of knowledge about the financial markets. Rather than take my suggestion of studying introductory economics, you have continued your letter-writing crusade and participation in the tabloid fodder about the Treasury Department. Unfortunately, it's difficult to treat your concerns as sincere. As the federal funds rate climbed from near zero to its highest level in 22 years, with inflation hitting a 40-year high, you were a cheerleader for the Biden administration's reckless spending. You blame the economic consequences on the Federal Reserve rather than your own irresponsible fiscal policies. Your view of the economy depends upon who occupies the White House, but your woeful understanding of the issues is consistent. And there was more.
1: Oh, my.
0: All right. I mean, that's just a smackdown. And that's the first two paragraphs, right? But the snarkiest part was the handwritten note at the end. He wrote, "Happy Indigenous Peoples Day in advance for you and your family." He wrote that in green marker at the end of the letter. I have never seen anything as snarky as that from a secretary from a U.S. agency to a sitting U.S. senator. And yet, having seen some of the nonsense that Senator Elizabeth Warren spouts on a daily basis, I'm not sure it's unjustified. I mean, it's snarky as all get out, but I kind of feel like Warren has that coming. Am I wrong on this? Am I too biased just because she's a Democrat?
1: Happy Indigenous Peoples Day
0: in advance for you and your family. You know what? I am still bitter that she got so far ahead in her career by claiming to be something she wasn't. There has not been justice for that. As an American citizen, we gave her salary through Harvard, through taxpayer dollars, for a position that she only got because she claimed to be Cherokee, and she is one of the five whitest people in America, and that's coming from me.
1: Well, no, this was a very snarky comment because he doesn't believe in calling Columbus Day Indigenous Peoples Day.
0: No, he doesn't. But he knows she does. And he also knows that she's cheated the system by claiming to have been Native American.
1: So was he being sneaky or was he being considerate?
0: No, he was
1: being... Or sensitive.
0: He was being snarky as all get out. He was as politely as he possibly could. He was dropping bombs as politely as he possibly could. We'll be back.
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0: 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I'm Stephen Parr with Louis R. Abalone.
1: Now, we may not have enough time to cover it right now, but okay. I wanted to come back around to Ilhan Omar.
0: All right.
1: And, of course, the Department of Homeland Security raided her home looking for evidence as part of an investigation.
0: Yeah, a criminal investigation, a criminal immigration investigation, according to Tom Homan.
1: Exactly. And you know something is happening when even MS Now is discussing the possibility or the likelihood that federal investigators do, in fact, have legitimate evidentiary basis for looking into her immigration history.
0: MS Now is admitting
1: MS
0: that.
1: Now. And now that doesn't mean that the network has declared her guilty.
0: No.
1: But it does mean that they are apparently, maybe they've done some independent corroboration. They're like, we're going to be on the wrong side of this issue if we come out defending her.
0: But MS Now's default position is the Trump administration's guilty. That is their default position. You know, everybody's supposed to be assumed innocent until proven guilty. For MS Now, the Trump administration is assumed guilty until proven innocent. Right?
1: No, absolutely.
0: I mean, am I wrong in that?
1: No, absolutely not.
0: So for them to start off going, well, maybe, that is a huge move off of their default position. Because, again, their default is Trump's always guilty. If they aren't coming out going, Trump's guilty, Trump's guilty, Trump's guilty, and they're going, maybe, that tells you there's something there already.
1: Okay, so super quick, she came to the United States, Ilhan Omar.
0: Right.
1: She was born in Somalia. She
0: yes.
1: came to the United States with her family as a refugee in 1995.
0: Right.
1: She was 12 years old. She became a naturalized citizen here in the United States in 2000.
0: Okay.
1: And then, of course, she's been elected to the United States House of Representatives. That
0: right.
1: is an extraordinary American success story.
0: There are not many countries in the world where that's even possible.
1: But
0: there just aren't.
1: But now the federal investigators looking into this, and they got, you know, a warrant obviously to search her home.
0: Yeah.
1: Is to discover information regarding whether or not false information was provided during the immigration and citizenship process with her family.
0: Yeah.
1: And the ultimate result here is if citizenship was obtained through a very deliberate or material fraud, then federal law provides a process through which that citizenship can potentially be revoked. That process is called denaturalization.
0: And she could be at risk of that, which means she would then be at risk of deportation back to Somalia, which is moving into another civil war.
1: So before you folks say, oh, it's just a partisan witch hunt, MS Now is like, you know what?
0: There might be something.
1: Federal
0: there.
1: Investigators might be onto something.
0: Tell you what, let's play a game.
2: Playing with the Queen of Hearts.
3: Oh, coming on.
4: Like Battleship.
5: Shall we play a game?
0: Louis, you're more of a dog guy than a cat guy, right?
1: Definitely.
0: Yeah, okay.
1: Definitely.
0: All right, now. Did you ever dress your dog up in costumes?
1: Never. No.
0: Never?
1: Not that much of a dog guy.
0: The National Retail Federation did a poll to find out what the most popular Halloween costumes for dogs are. Not even kidding.
1: Oh,
0: this
1: no.
0: Is,
1: this Who's
0: is
1: this?
0: The National Retail Federation. Because apparently people
1: course.
0: Are spending big money buying costumes for their dog. And you go down to PetSmart, you go down to whatever, there's going to be an aisle of dog costumes.
1: You know what? I know folks that do that.
0: Yeah.
1: They mean well.
0: Sure.
1: And they have a lot of fun with that.
0: They have a good time.
1: That just hasn't been part of my upbringing.
0: That's,
1: I mean, in
0: that's
1: terms
0: not
1: of,
0: anything we've ever done either.
1: No, I mean, my Italian.
0: Our dog's too pretty for a costume.
1: I was going to say, my Italian immigrant family, you know, that just wasn't part of the culture.
0: All right. So what are the 10 most popular dog costumes for Halloween?
1: Dog costumes.
0: Yeah.
1: I don't know.
0: This is completely silly and ridiculous.
1: No, it's not silly and ridiculous. It's a fair question because there are folks that might be thinking, hey, what are we going to dress up Fido as?
0: That's right.
1: And how old of a name, a dog name is Fido?
0: It's pretty
1: ancient.
0: It is.
1: Okay. Scooby-Doo. Would you dress your dog up as Scooby-Doo?
0: You know what? I'm going to give it to you. Number 10. The 10th most popular dog costume is a dog.
1: A dog.
0: Yeah, so they've got a dog costume where you can dress your dog up as a dog.
1: Okay, well, then yeah. Maybe a cat?
0: Number seven,
1: if you're gonna
0: you
1: do
0: can
1: that.
0: Dress your dog up as a cat.
1: You know what? I'm just going to think of popular people costumes.
0: Okay, sure.
1: And they'll, because and people are the
0: works.
1: One, yeah, because people okay. are, yeah. you know, they're thinking about costumes for themselves, and then they yeah. might, okay. Sure. Superhero.
0: You know, that's number eight, and I'm going to give it to you as nine, too, because one was just plain superhero, and the other one was Batman. So you could dress your dog up as Batman.
1: As Batman,
0: yeah.
1: Okay. Okay, there's a cat.
0: Yeah.
1: What about, let's see. What about Trump?
0: No, Trump's not.
1: No,
0: that.
1: Not a
0: that
1: political.
0: That would be funny.
1: Political.
0: That would be funny. Dress your dog up as Trump. That would be great. But you've got number 7 through 10 on the list, by the way.
1: Okay. What was the Budweiser? Spud McKenzie.
0: Spud McKenzie.
1: Boy, how old of a reference is that?
0: Yeah,
1: sorry, folks. You know what? I am
0: You're out.
1: I'm
0: right.
1: out.
0: Number one on the list: a pumpkin. Dressing your dog up as a pumpkin.
1: Okay.
0: Number two: a hot dog, especially I think if you had a wiener dog. A
1: oh
0: hot dog,
1: yeah,
0: be funny.
1: If you had a dachshund.
0: A
1: sure.
0: ghost, dressing your dog up as a ghost. Number three. Number four is a bat. Number five is a bee. Number six is a spider. 7 cat. 8 superhero. 9 Batman. 10 dog. Now there are no top 10 cat costumes. The National Retail Federation says it's because people don't like dressing their cats up for Halloween. I think it's because the cats don't like dressing up for Halloween, and the people don't like bleeding.
1: I think there's
0: just a difference.
1: I think the cat's usually in charge.
0: Yeah, yeah. My
1: a
0: cat
1: bad decision.
0: My cat is already dressed up like Freddy Krueger because he's got claws.
1: Ah.
0: So, you know. All right.
1: That sounds perfect.
0: We'll be back.
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0: 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Steve Parr with Louis R. Avalone.
1: Well, apparently the Georgia-Alabama game was way out of line. Did you see this?
0: The Georgia-Alabama game?
1: Yes.
0: I've seen something. I didn't watch the game, but I've seen some posts.
1: I mean, it's had its, you know, over the years, it certainly has had more than its fair share of bad blood. But as it turns out, I mean, there was something different going on. Because apparently, by the time the end of the game came around, you had the Georgia Bulldogs were instructed by their coach to put on their helmets because the Alabama fans were throwing bottles and trash on the team and officials.
0: Not okay.
1: As they were heading off the field. And, you know, look, I get it as an LSU fan. I can tell you there's nothing quite like a Saturday night in Death Valley. But it's a football game. You know what I'm saying? It's exciting. You're spirited. I get it, right? But it's not a declaration of war. And what happened, you know, following Saturday's Georgia-Alabama game is just, I mean, it's a perfect example of how some fans have just completely lost perspective.
0: Well, see, I first saw this in soccer when the United States would play Mexico. And there was, I'm trying to remember, I think it was Brian McBride was a forward for the United States of America. He scored a goal and a bottle came down and hit him and cut his head open. And he had to have sutures and stitches there in the game to return to the game from fans throwing beer bottles at him because he had scored a goal. It is a shame to see that drifting over into American college sports. There's no need for it. There's no room for it.
1: No, and that's not school spirit.
0: No.
1: That's a failure of sportsmanship.
0: Well, it's assault is what it is. It's a crime. It's not just bad sportsmanship. Anybody throwing that object at a football player on the field, you are literally committing assault. That is a crime what you are doing.
1: You know, intimidating an opponent with crowd noise, yeah. That's one thing.
0: Insulting their mama, okay, that's another thing.
1: But endangering somebody by throwing bottles and trash at them.
0: Remember the whole sticks and stones things? Yeah, that's what we're talking about.
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4: News this hour from Town Hall. I'm Keith Peters in Washington. Pope Leo XIV is recovering in a Rome hospital after the Vatican confirmed he has lung cancer. Sarah Lee Kessler reports.
5: The Vatican says Tuesday's surgery lasted 90 minutes, was successful, no complications. It involved removing a lower lobe from the pontiff's right lung after a biopsy on a nodule tested positive for adenocarcinoma. The American-born pontiff, who's 71, told a crowd in St. Peter's Square Sunday that doctors advised him to have it removed and said it was detected at a very early stage and was well contained. It's unclear at this point whether Pope Leo will undergo further treatment. I'm Sarah Lee Kessler.
4: Child safety advocates are calling for more accountability from tech companies. Connor Shreve reports.
6: Parents, safety advocates, and public officials met in Denver for a symposium on keeping kids safe in the face of advancing AI technology. Cynthia Montoya's daughter committed suicide after interacting with a chatbot. Montoya says new technology must face stronger safety regulations before it reaches market.
7: The product cannot be out there if it can do damage, rather than waiting for the damage to occur.
6: She's pushing lawmakers to strengthen AI safety regulations in the upcoming legislative session. I'm Connor Shreve.
4: Multiple roller coasters are shut down at Six Flags parks across the country after a man fell to his death in Georgia. It happened on the Goliath roller coaster at Six Flags over Georgia on Monday. A man plunged to the ground, hitting multiple parts of the ride on his way down. There's no word yet on what caused the tragedy. On Wall Street, the Dow down by 180 points, the Nasdaq dropped 41, the S&P 500 lower by 1. More on these stories at townhall.com.
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4: Wall Street closed in the red today as chip stocks slid and investors weighed mixed quarterly results from major banks.
5: Stocks turned lower in late trading with J.P. Morgan Chase, Wells Fargo, and Citigroup among the big banks reporting third quarter results. The tech sector came under pressure with Western Digital, Micron, and Seagate Technology among the losers. At the closing bell, the Dow Jones Industrial Average fell 180 points to 51,670. The S&P 500 lost about 2 points to 7,805, and the NASDAQ fell 41 points to 27,204. With your market recap, I'm Sarah Lee Kessler.
4: Americans will spend an estimated $13.5 billion celebrating Halloween this year, according to the National Retail Federation. News and analysis at townhall.com. From Washington, I'm Keith Peters. Virginians who woke up early this morning got a surprise show in the sky. Bob Agnew reports.
9: A pre-dawn SpaceX rocket launch from Florida created what some have described as a space jellyfish visible across the state. The dazzling effect happened when expanding exhaust from the Falcon 9 caught the early morning sunlight high above the dark atmosphere. The rocket was on its way to the International Space Station with more than 6,000 pounds of cargo. Bob Agnew reporting.
4: The New York City Council is set to vote next week on banning carriage horses from Central Park. The bill would also end the issuance of new horse carriage licenses. Politico New York is reporting that Mayor Zoran Mamdani now backs the revised bill, although he initially had qualms about the legislation. It appears it's now been fleshed out to include a city-run workforce transition program for carriage drivers who need a new source of income. More on these stories at townhall.com.
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0: 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I'm Stephen Parr with Louis R. Avalone.
1: Daddy Warbucks.
0: That's not me. I'm Stephen Parr. You're Louis R. Avalone.
1: Daddy Warbucks. Except now, you know, the modern day Daddy Warbucks is Daddy Elon. Have you heard about this?
0: Well, I know Elon's richer than Daddy Warbucks was.
1: No, but yeah, no, absolutely. But according to Reuters,
0: yeah,
1: Elon Musk is the greatest, or has contributed the most. He's contributed more than $276 million since July to help Republicans in the midterms, making him the largest known donor in this year's elections. And that is, I mean, that is an expensive way. You know, he said he was cutting back on donating to political campaigns. In fact,
0: right,
1: he called it a hobby of his.
0: Right.
1: Well, I'm telling you, $276 million. That's a very expensive way to ease back into what he calls a hobby. But the interesting part is where the money is going, because this tells us something about the campaign Republicans intend to fight during these final weeks. So according to Reuters breakdown, you've got $158 million that is going to the Senate Leadership Fund, which supports Republican Senate candidates.
0: Okay.
1: $158 million of the $276 million. So the lion's share is going into Senate campaigns. Another $20 million went to the Congressional Leadership Fund supporting House Republicans. Musk also contributed $76 million to America's PAC, $10 million to a group backing Ken Paxton's Texas Senate campaign, $10 million to the Republican Governors Association, and a paltry pocket change of $2 million to the Republican Attorney General Association.
0: Wow.
1: So that actually puts, for this whole election cycle, the total is $366 million. The $276 million that I mentioned earlier just describes the most recent surge in giving. So $366 million for this entire election cycle in 2026. That's a lot. That's a lot of checks to a lot of different campaigns. And of course, for Republicans,
0: it's all needed.
1: Of course.
0: That's part of the problem. I mean, just go to the one in Texas. The fact that Elon Musk feels like he needs to be donating to the campaign in Texas, that's not good for the Republican Party. That money could have been used somewhere else. Maybe that money could have been used in North Carolina, where you have the former Democrat governor going up trying to replace Tom Tillis, who has shown his rhino stripes and has resigned from the Senate. Texas should have been full red. But, I mean, we can relitigate the primary. The voters in Texas got that completely wrong. But not saying they should have gone for Cornyn. Cornyn was a rhino. He was an awful choice. Paxton was just problematic from the get-go. They should have nominated Hunt. If the voters in Texas had nominated Wesley Hunt, he'd be marching through this. He'd be walking through it, and Tallarico would be, nobody would know Tallarico's name. But because there we've had some candidates in some races across the country that haven't been necessarily great candidates, Elon Musk is having to come to the rescue.
1: Well, and he is, and I think part of it is a canvassing. Some of this money is going to a canvassing operation that is aimed at reaching Republican voters who, as it turns out, are pretty difficult to turn out to the polls, I mean, that kind of turns conventional wisdom here on its head, wouldn't you say? I mean, you would think Republicans would be like, oh, no, we have the right to vote. We need to go vote.
0: I think Republicans are less likely to hold their nose and vote for someone they really don't like.
1: They're more principled.
0: I don't know if you want to call that stubborn. But look in Louisiana. This was during the John Bel Edwards election. So John Bel Edwards was a Democrat who was elected twice to the governorship in Louisiana. And both times, the reason why John Bel Edwards won in deep red Louisiana was because there was a split amongst the two leading Republican candidates. There was bad blood. First, it was David Vitter and Scott Angell and some others. And then the second one, it was Congressman Ralph Abraham and business owner Eddie Risponi. And the supporters of those groups just split. And there was no way I'm going to vote for your guy because your guy ran negative ads against my guy. And the Republicans would not hold their nose and vote for another Republican. And so the Democrat ended up winning because Republicans stayed home.
1: And that could happen again. That's why I think what is a lot of this money is going to canvassing.
0: Yeah.
1: And because, look, a supporter, a fellow Republican, fellow conservative can agree with you about the border and taxes and energy, the courts.
0: Right.
1: And then they get buried in work and family obligations and everything else competing for attention. And you've got a campaign that's reaching that person, but you also have to make it urgent enough that they're like, okay, I'm going to early vote, or I'm going to show up on election day, or I'm going to make plans. I'm going to be intentional about voting because there's so many other things that are going on that are competing for, you know, a very busy family, you know, attention.
0: And I really think one of the ironies of this information age is because we have so many different ways for people to get information, I think in some ways it's actually harder to get in touch with voters than it used to be.
1: Oh, yeah.
0: It used to be you would buy ads on ABC, NBC, CBS, and you could reach 88% of the people in the country. Now you buy ads on ABC, CBS, and NBC, and you're getting maybe 20%, maybe 15% of the country. Okay, I'll put them on Spotify. I'll put them on Facebook. I'll put them on YouTube. And then Republicans are very, very adept at not getting seen by pollsters. We don't want to talk to them.
1: But see, the other part of that is that you can have a very enthusiastic supporter.
0: Yeah.
1: A conservative, Republican, whatever, fill in the blank, independent. And they're very enthusiastic.
0: Yes.
1: Maybe they show up at every Trump rally.
0: Sure.
1: They're part of the ones that are standing outside, you know, at a mile long, you know, to get in. It's raining down on them, and they're not going anywhere because they're there to support President Trump and the Republican agenda, right?
0: Right.
1: They might not always show up at the polling place. And, of course, Democrats have their own interpretation of what Musk is doing here.
0: He's buying an election.
1: That's it.
0: Republicans are
1: hoping to buy the election.
0: When George Soros does it, he's defending democracy. When Elon Musk does it, he's buying an election. You ever notice that?
1: That just seems like, right.
0: And frankly, Elon Musk actually used to donate to Democrats. Elon Musk used to be more on the Democrat side than he was on the Republican side.
1: But I'm going to tell you.
0: They didn't denounce it when he was doing it then.
1: I'm going to tell you, $366 million, if Republicans maintain control of the House and the Senate, I'm going to say a lot of that credit deserves to go to Elon Musk.
0: I will absolutely agree with you on that. Let's get to the top three things you need to know. Well, the first thing you need to know, we talked about this a little bit earlier, but there was a raid of Congresswoman Ilhan Omar's office or home in Washington, D.C. by Homeland Security officers Monday morning. Omar has long been dogged by rumors that she married her brother so she could get immigration status in the U.S. Omar and her other husband have questioned about their financial statements that appear to show a nearly $30 million just going missing in 1 year. There have also been questions about whether she was involved in the widespread Medicaid, Medicare fraud ongoing in the Somali community in Minnesota where she lives. DHS has not said what the raid was looking for Monday morning, but did say it was subject to a court-ordered warrant as part of a criminal investigation. Omar released a statement saying, for 10 years, Trump has targeted me with baseless lies and smear campaigns. This is just the latest escalation in his campaign of political intimidation. I will not be silenced.
1: Well, even MS Now is saying that there is some sort of evidentiary basis for why the feds raided her home.
0: Second thing you need to know, in the past 2 years, New York has denied 16,000 detainer requests from the Department of Homeland Security. Both New York City and New York State are proud to call themselves sanctuary jurisdictions, flouting their refusal to cooperate with federal law enforcement agencies, especially with regard to immigration. The Department of Homeland Security released a statement saying New York has failed to honor 16,070 ICE detainers. There are 52,503 total criminal charges and convictions associated with detainers that were not honored. The sanctuary policies can make immigration enforcement operations much more dangerous for both the illegal alien and ICE officers who have to go into the community to re-arrest the criminal illegal aliens rather than being able to pick them up while they're already being detained by local law enforcement for other crimes.
1: Now, these are alleged criminals or individuals?
0: Some of them are convicted. Some of them were alleged. But
1: either way, the city of New York City says you can't touch them.
0: Yeah, we're going to let them back out into the city. And the third thing you need to know, an American was killed over the weekend in Saudi Arabia in a missile attack from the Houthi terrorist group. Saudi Arabia and the Houthi rebels in Yemen have been increased in fighting in recent weeks after the Houthis began resuming their attacks on shipping in the Red Sea and claiming more territory from the Yemeni government. One of those attacks hit the civilian airport in Riyadh, Saudi Arabia. 12 people were killed in the attack. 300 more were injured. It was the third attack against that civilian airport by the Houthis in a week. President Trump said his administration was considering retaliatory strikes against the Houthis in response.
1: You know, and are these folks sponsored by Iran?
0: Yeah, they are. They absolutely are. We'll be right back. Stick around.
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0: 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Steve Parr with Louis R. Avalone.
1: You know, here's something I don't understand. Why do we seem to think that honoring one group of Americans requires us to stop honoring another? Columbus Day,
0: okay.
1: For example, yeah. Right? As an Italian myself, I'm very proud of Columbus Day. There's countless Italian parades, or I should say Columbus Day parades.
0: Right.
1: But it's generally a celebration of Italian heritage as well, particularly for the Italian people. And that day, Columbus Day, has been recognized in this country for generations. And it's a day of particular significance to millions of Italian Americans whose ancestors came to this country, worked hard, raised families, built businesses,
0: right.
1: helped make America what it is today. And yet House Democrats, they want to call Columbus Day Indigenous Peoples Day.
0: So this is where I really have a big problem with this. Let's say, let's just change some of the names. Right? Let's say we've got Christmas. Okay?
1: Sure.
0: All right. We've got Christmas, and people want to celebrate Christmas on December 25th, right?
1: Yes.
0: But there's some people who are offended by Christmas.
1: Of course. There are, in fact.
0: Okay.
1: Yes.
0: So not only are we going to have Christmas, but they say, no. December 25th is now Satan Day. We're going to have Satan Day on Christmas. We're going to rename Christmas Satan Day.
1: Well, for you, maybe. I mean,
0: okay, but that's what we've done with Columbus Day.
1: If you want, you can call it whatever day you want.
0: But that's what we've done with Columbus Day, because people have said Christopher Columbus is a villain. So instead of celebrating Christopher Columbus, we're going to celebrate the people that we think Christopher Columbus is working against. We're going to celebrate Native Americans. Look, you want to celebrate Native Americans? That's great. We could have a whole Native American month. We've only got one month dedicated to anybody. That's February, dedicated to African Americans. You can do March, April, May, June, July, August. You can do some other month if you want to, right? But why is it that you're the only day you think, yeah, no, let's celebrate Native Americans, is the day that was already reserved for Christopher Columbus? This isn't about you wanting to celebrate Native Americans. This is about you wanting to give a middle finger to Europeans.
1: But look, there might be some folks say, well, what's wrong with honoring Indigenous Americans? And I say absolutely nothing.
0: Do it another day.
1: Native Americans have had an extraordinary history.
0: Yeah.
1: Their cultures, their traditions, their contributions, obviously, are a very important part of the American story, and their history deserves recognition. But here's my question,
0: yeah.
1: Which is, I think, in part, your question.
0: Yeah.
1: Why does that recognition of indigenous people, of Native Americans,
0: right.
1: have to come at the expense of Columbus Day?
0: Because it's not, they don't want to celebrate Native Americans. That's not the point. The point of moving it to Columbus Day is to erase Columbus and to have erased the contributions to America that were actually made by Europeans. That's the whole point, and that's why it's wrong. Pick another day. And by the way, all indigenous people only get one day? You know how many different tribes there are in North America? They only get one day? Isn't that racist? We got a question for American Mamas. Oh, dear mamas, your dream man, James Tallarico, what is your opinion of him and his sayings like there are six genders? Do you think he wins Texas?
1: Well, let's ask our American mamas. Mama.

0: And joining us now, our American Mama, Terry Netteville. I do not know who wrote this. It came from an anonymous email with an anonymous name. They didn't sign it. But whoever it is, they haven't watched enough American Ground Radio.
1: You don't know me? No, he's not a dream guy. I don't even, like Kimberly said, he's more of a nightmare in Texas. He's their nightmare.
0: Yeah.
1: When I saw the question come through, I was like, you know, when he first came on the scene and I heard him talk about how there were six genders and that God was non-binary, I thought, oh, there's no way. There's no way. He's going to get slaughtered at the polls. He doesn't have a chance. I didn't give him much attention.
0: Right.
1: Here we are. He's up like 3 points. Is that
0: right? Depending upon the poll.
1: And, I mean, even the fact that it's even close is scary to me.
0: It is, yeah.
1: It's because I'm thinking, oh, God, if Texas starts to go purple and then blue, I shudder to think. But, anyway, for those of y'all that do not know anything really about James Tallarico, I'll give you a quick, some bullet points. And then will you play that
0: yeah,

0: clip that I told you.
1: I got this after clip from,
0: okay,
1: yeah.
0: Okay, thank you. So he was born in 89. His mom left his father when James was 7 weeks old, moved into the hotel where she worked. She then married Mark Tellerico, who adopted James. The grandfather was a Baptist preacher. Then James grows up, goes to UT, then Harvard. These Ivy schools, I don't know what they're doing, but then he becomes a sixth grade teacher. He runs a nonprofit.
1: You go to Harvard to become a sixth grade teacher?
0: Yeah. This is what I'm saying. I mean, and we know the propaganda that's at those Ivy League schools. So he was already lefty-lefty, and then...
1: Well, and the finances don't add up. You don't go to Harvard to become a sixth grade teacher.
0: Yeah.
1: That's a problem.
0: Interesting.
1: Yeah.
0: In 2018, at 28 years old, he flips a Republican House seat in Texas. He's been there for four terms.
1: Mm-hmm.
0: He enrolls in seminary. This is where it gets interesting to me. And he's gone to the same church since he was 2 years old. It's a Presbyterian church. His preacher, Jim Rigby, is his greatest influence. And this is the preacher that helped James come up with the idea that, he said, I always think of myself as a Christian who hates Christianity.
1: Mm-hmm.
0: He compares Jesus to Buddha, Muhammad, Dalai Lama, as well as Black Elk, Martin Luther King. He calls Jesus a socialist anarchist from ancient Palestine. And he announced on the floor that God's not non-binary.
1: By the way, Jesus said, honor, you have to render unto Caesar what is Caesar's. An anarchist doesn't say that.
0: Yeah. Nothing he says makes sense.
1: It doesn't make
0: any
1: sense.
0: And this is him in front of his congregation.
1: Right.
0: And let me tell you, they're agnostic and they're atheists.
1: Yeah.
0: And he does, he constantly quotes this Islamic mystic called Rumi, who says, and he's very proud of this, he said, every religion has love, but love has no religion. When it comes to abortion, he said that that God asked Mary for consent first, and that is his biblical case for abortion.
1: Yeah.
0: This is what he says. And then before we play that clip, there's a woman named Babs Miller. She's a preacher. And she's telling the congregation, we really have no way of knowing if Jesus really existed.
1: Right.
0: So play this clip and then let's talk about it.
1: So this is from Ben Shapiro kind of put these clips together. This is Ben Shapiro talking. You'll hear these clips. Take a listen.
2: And what does the mentor say about Tellerico himself? Asked whether James is a fundamentalist, Rigby said,
3: it makes me. And I don't ever say that.
4: Is he a fundamentalist or what?
3: He basically said God is not a being, but being. I mean, that's like mysticism, so it's like at that point.
2: He said the campaign has distanced from me completely, and that the closer he gets to success, the more DNC people are going to come down.
3: So I think his campaign has distanced from me completely.
2: The pastor knows the whole thing is a costume. And then Babs Miller just said it out loud. Asked about Tellerico suddenly moderating on transgender issues, she said, quote,
5: and I can guarantee you that once he gets elected, he'll change his tune back to where he was.
6: Okay. But he has to kind of play this game.
5: Yes,
6: kind
5: of. That's what his campaign has convinced him of.
2: That's not Ken.
1: Okay, so he doesn't believe that there actually is a God, that God isn't a being, that there's just mysticism, that God is being but not a being. And then also that everything he said, oh, well, I'm not really transgender, that's just a front. He's going to drop right back to there are six genders and all this as soon as he's elected.
0: And this is what scares me the most. The Democrats have found a way, and we saw that with that Abigail, that was against Winston
1: Abigail Spanberger in Virginia. Yeah.
0: They spout all these things that you want to hear, knowing that once they get elected, they'll start voting the way that we all knew they would. It reminds me of the mayor that we had here in Shreveport probably a decade ago, Perkins.
1: Adrian Perkins,
0: He said all the things that we wanted to hear, we thought, oh, this is going to be the unifier. And so we all voted for him. Well, not y'all, but some of us Republicans voted for him. He's a Democrat. It didn't take but one day in office for us to realize that we'd been duped. And this is what happens. They're rhinos. I mean, they're not rhinos. They come in and they lie. They're just liars. They say what you want to hear to get elected, and then they go back, like she said, this is just what the campaign told him to do until he gets elected.
1: If you'd like to ask our American Mamas a question, go to our website, AmericanGotRadio.com/mamas, and click on the Ask the Mamas button. Terry Netterville, thank you so much.
0: Thank you.
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8: I'm from Destrehan, Louisiana, suburb of New Orleans. Thank you, and you got a great show. You guys are great. I can't change that dial. I can't turn the station off on WGSO 990 here in New Orleans. Nice talking. Bye-bye.
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9: 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Yeah, I've been known to spend a lot of time in the bedroom. 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
4: 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More powerful than a locomotive. 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It's a bird. It's a weather balloon from China.
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0: 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I'm Stephen Parr with Louis R. Avalone.
1: You know, there's a question I believe every Christian ought to ask from time to time, and that is, are we allowing our faith to shape the culture, or are we allowing the culture to reshape our faith?
0: So important.
1: Because those are two very different things. And that question came to mind when I was reading this story about the Plymouth Congregational Church in Des Moines, Iowa. There is a Democratic gubernatorial candidate, Rob Sand, that attends that church. And this church, you know, describes itself as an open and affirming congregation. You know, it welcomes, you know, people of all stripes, LGBTQ. It participates in, the church itself participates in pride events and et cetera. There's a lot of, it's a very open church, right?
0: Right.
1: You know, not anything goes, but it's very welcoming. Let's just put it that way.
0: Okay.
1: Well, now, apparently, they also host drag queen performances that they say are family friendly. And this Democratic gubernatorial candidate for governor, again, for governor, I said gubernatorial, that should include everybody in, but I had to say governor, he's running for governor of Iowa. This is the church, this is his home church. And I think it deserves a little attention, because what is the purpose of the church? Is the purpose of church to entertain us? Is it to follow whatever happens to be fashionable in society? Is it to provide a religious endorsement for every cultural movement that comes along? Or is it to bring people closer to God?
0: Yeah, and not to allow people's vision of what God is to change based off of popular culture. But yeah, as you put, the church is supposed to be influencing culture, not the other way around. And when we have churches going, oh, you know what? There are too many people that are offended by what it says in Genesis, or offended by what it says in Galatians. We need to change that. No, you don't. You need to point out, one, why it's not offensive. The truth is not offensive. It may hurt your feelings, but it's not offensive. If you're offended by the truth, then you are in opposition to reality. And reality will ultimately win. And that's where the church is supposed to be.
1: Well, they held the Plymouth Church, this church in Iowa, in last year, they hosted a concert by a drag performer called Flamie Grant. And the event page described the concert as a celebration of authenticity and radical love for anyone seeking a night of joy, hope, and affirmation. That sounds pretty nice. And then it went on to say it was a family-friendly event hosted by a drag queen.
0: Why does love have to be radical?
1: I don't know. It just said radical love. Okay. I mean, is that intense love?
0: Is it love that's couched in a leftist term?
1: You know, I know a lot of folks probably say, oh, y'all are so intolerant. You know, these are people, you know, people who dress up in drag, they're human beings too. They're Christians too. They believe in the same God.
0: No. There are people that will call themselves Christian. They get up to heaven. You know what Jesus is going to say to them? He's going to say to them, get away from me. I never knew you. It's in the Bible. Go read that and make sure you're not one of those people that when we get up to heaven, Jesus goes, I never knew you. If someone comes teaching you a Jesus that is different from the Jesus that was taught in the Bible, they're teaching you something that's not Jesus.
1: Well, and look, regardless of the way it, you know, might be interpreted, the question is, the church's greatest calling isn't to win the culture war. It's to remain faithful to Christ.
0: It's to win souls to the kingdom. Let's get to the top three things you need to know. Oh, I'm sorry. What are we doing? We're digging deep.
2: Working in a coal mine, going down, down, down. Working in a coal mine.
0: On Friday, Secretary of State Marco Rubio announced the U.S. was putting sanctions on the International Criminal Court. Now, this seemed to me to be pretty big news, but I didn't see any coverage of it in most of the media. I went looking at ABC, NBC, CBS. Maybe it's there. I didn't see it. Frankly, the place where I saw most of the coverage of this was on Twitter, which you obviously have to double check because anybody can put anything on Twitter.
1: So this is the United States putting sanctions on the International Criminal Court?
0: The United States is sanctioning the ICC. So this is what Rubio said. Quote, globalist experts in Ocean Away don't care what American citizens think. They want the ICC to do more, including the prosecution of American citizens, service members defending their country, Border Patrol agents protecting our nation, and elected leaders ensuring our national security. They want more power, and they want it at our expense. President Trump will never allow the International Criminal Court to prosecute Americans. That is why today the United States is sanctioning the International Criminal Court. We will ban transactions with this rogue court, cutting off their resources and crippling its ability to operate. All right, so the ICC was not founded with the UN back in the 1940s. It was founded in 2002. But at the time, about half the countries in the world didn't join. They didn't sign on, including the United States, China, and India. So the three most populous nations on Earth all went, nope. Now, and here's part of the point. We as Americans have never consented to being ruled by an international court.
1: Well, it would seem antithetical to the Constitution.
0: It is.
1: Of the United States and the autonomy of each of our United States.
0: And the purpose of government in the first place. Look, if the ICC treads on the rights of an American and the United States government is just subservient to the ICC, where does any American get recourse to the ICC? It's not like you can vote them out. So, no, we should be part of the ICC. Now, the ICC calls the sanctions, quote, an assault on the rule of law, except that the U.S. has never been subject to the ICC. So if the ICC tries to put Americans under its authority, it is the ICC that's ignoring the rule of law by overstepping the law. This is a big problem.
1: So these are bureaucrats, essentially, that have, on the International Criminal Court,
0: that have gained their own fiefdoms and decided they are the final arbiters of what is and what is not just and right and fair throughout the entire planet.
1: Well, throughout the entire planet, but that does not include the United States Supreme Court.
0: No, it's not supposed to.
1: Which, you know, it doesn't. The International Criminal Court does not sit above our Constitution.
0: But the ICC thinks it does. That's the whole problem. The ICC thinks it does. And by the way, the U.S. Department of Justice sent a letter to the ICC last week saying we're not going to allow any more extradition requests from the ICC. Todd Blanche, the ICC has acted in an increasingly lawless and illegitimate manner. It has repeatedly asserted jurisdictions over non-consenting countries, disregarding its own complementary requirement, and pursued investigations that appear driven as much by political pressure and institutional self-interest as by legal merit.
1: Okay, but I think the International Criminal Court may have a place in international justice.
0: Okay.
1: But at the same time, I mean, insofar as international cooperation.
0: Okay.
1: Between
0: countries.
1: Between countries. But we're not about to ever surrender our American sovereignty.
0: Right.
1: To this International Criminal Court.
0: Marco Rubio said, either the ICC will end its threats or we will end the ICC. We expect our allies, many of whom are part of the ICC and that rely on American service members for their defense, to reign in the court. So far, our allies are not joining us in this. The Europeans are very upset that we're sanctioning the ICC.
1: Oh, well. I mean, they're lawless as it is.
0: There is a big change coming, and this is part of it. And the Trump administration's on the right side of this. We'll be back.
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0: You know, some folks are just popping vitamins every morning and nothing's happening.
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6: 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Nice talking. Bye-bye.
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0: Welcome back to American Ground Radio. I'm Stephen Parr with Louis R. Avalone.
1: So Disney World is often called the happiest place on Earth.
0: Yeah.
1: But it is if you can afford it.
0: Yeah.
1: Because, you know, prices right now, if you look at the prices right now, it's the happiest place on Earth for people with a whole lot of money. Apparently, that one-day park hopper ticket that, you know, everybody likes to buy to go from one park to the other, like Epcot, back to the Magic Kingdom, Animal Kingdom, more than $300 after taxes and fees on peak days. $300 for one person. Now imagine you're a family of four. That's more than $1,200 just to walk through the gates for one day.
0: Wow.
1: You haven't bought lunch.
0: Yeah.
1: You haven't bought a Mickey Mouse t-shirt
0: or just the mouse ears.
1: You haven't paid for parking. You certainly haven't paid for one of those, you know, Lightning Lane experiences that can cost hundreds of dollars more. And the thing is, it is expensive. And there's a lot of folks that are throwing a lot of shade on Disney. But is it unfair? Because just because something is unaffordable to some people, does Disney have an obligation to make it affordable to middle class America?
0: They don't necessarily have an obligation to do that. Nobody does. I mean, if you sell caviar, you don't have an obligation to make that affordable to middle America. The question is, what is it you're trying to do? Are you trying to be...
1: You're trying to be profitable.
0: If you're trying to be profitable, that's one thing. Are you trying to be a playground for the elite? Are you trying to be a place where everybody can come? Are you trying to be that place where you dream of going, you know, after you watch the Super Bowl, where are you going to go? I want to go to Disney World. Are you trying to be that place where it's attainable? Or are you not? I think Six Flags parks across the country are like, you know what? We want to be attainable where anybody can come and get a quality park and have a good time for a day.
1: Well, and one of the comments on social media was the middle to low income working class needs to wise up. The way things are right now, these companies like Disney do not need us. There are enough people doing well to keep them going.
0: Right.
1: Basically, this stuff is no longer for regular folks, but for people who are affluent.
0: That's what Disney's pricing strategy tells you, is that they do not care about the middle class.
1: It's a shame.
0: Or even the upper middle class. I mean, that's really expensive.
1: Because growing up...
0: That's not in line, I don't think, with what Walt Disney had in mind. I just don't. Tell you what, let's get to a bright spot. This is an interesting companion to what you were just talking about with Disney World. There's an article I recently saw in Reason. Americans are wealthier than 30 years ago, and here's the data to prove it. Look, a lot of people, we don't feel like we're getting ahead. We don't feel like we're wealthier. Mm-hmm. And we do this comparison trap and go, oh, you know, my grandparents, they had... You know, they were able to have two cars and a house, and they were able to buy their own house and send all the kids to college, right? Okay. But the data says we're actually better off than we've ever been. The Congressional Budget Office's latest report on American households' income, released this week, this is a couple weeks ago, shows that Americans are significantly wealthier than they were 30 or 50 years ago. Poorer households are earning more. Wealthier households are earning more, and yes, that's after adjusting for inflation. They wrote 20% of American households earning the least annually, we call this the lowest quintile, the lowest 20%, has seen its average household income climb by 50% since 1979. When government transfers and tax policies are taken into account, that same segment of the population has seen its income double over the same period.
1: Okay.
0: So how often do we talk about that?
1: Not very often.
0: To where even the least among us are better off than when Jimmy Carter was president, even accounting for inflation.
1: But why doesn't it feel that way?
0: Yeah, okay. We'll come back to that. 1990, the average middle-class household earned about $84,700 annually in 2023 dollars. That same segment of the population took home more than $131,000 in 2023. Okay, so a big increase. Now, there are things that make it feel like we are much better off, because you said, why doesn't it feel that way?
1: Right.
0: Okay. Housing is more expensive. But part of that is because our houses are bigger and they have more amenities. In the 1970s, most houses only had one TV, right? Okay. Now we have multiple HD color TVs plus computers and smartphones, and we spend our money on that stuff. My parents never would have spent $1,000 on a phone.
1: Not a chance.
0: Right?
1: And a lot of those homes are one carport.
0: Back in the
1: garages.
0: Day, they weren't garages. They were carports.
1: They were carports. Our first house that we lived in was a single car carport.
0: Okay. Did you and your brother share a room?
1: No, we did not.
0: Okay.
1: No.
0: My brother and I at one point shared a room. When we both got our own. Well, frankly. First several months of my life, I lived in a closet. In a mobile home. I didn't even have a room. Our houses are bigger. We have more air conditioning. More houses have air conditioning, right?
1: Sure.
0: More houses have dishwashers. We have microwaves. These are all things that are built into the house that we didn't have back in the day.
1: Fancy countertops.
0: But we're spending money on that. Which means at the end of the month, we still feel like we don't have anything else left.
1: We've upgraded.
0: Yes.
1: For the same whatever. And so that's why you don't feel like you may have more.
0: And our cars now drive themselves. That's pretty expensive. We'll be back.
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6: 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Faster than a speeding bullet. More powerful than a locomotive. Able to leap tall tales from Joe Biden in a single bound. Look, look up in the sky. It's a bird. It's a weather balloon from China.
7: 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Gotta keep our composure!
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0: 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I'm Stephen Parr with Louis R. Avalone.
1: You know, I want to revisit what you said earlier about New York City and how they're refusing to honor 16,000 or so ICE detainers.
0: Yeah, for more than 51,000 crimes, convicted crimes or accused crimes.
1: Right. And look, these are... Those are criminal charges and convictions.
0: Yes.
1: And not every charge resulted in a conviction. I get that. But listen to the categories that the Department of Homeland Security identified.
0: Yeah.
1: Homicide.
0: We're just going to let them back on the street.
1: Sexual offenses.
0: They can go back on
1: the street. Assault.
0: Yeah, we'll let them.
1: Robbery.
0: Back. Sure.
1: Kidnapping.
0: Yeah.
1: And I'm supposed to believe that refusing to cooperate with federal immigration authorities is somehow making New Yorkers safer. How? Explain that to me.
0: I can't.
1: I mean, let's understand what an ICE detainer actually is. I didn't know this, but when someone is already in local custody,
0: right,
1: ICE can ask authorities to hold that person briefly
0: so
1: that federal immigration officers have an opportunity to take custody.
0: For 72 hours, I think.
1: That's the idea.
0: Yeah.
1: But New York sanctuary policies restrict local authorities from cooperating.
0: So whenever ICE says, hey, you've got a murderer who's not supposed to be in the country, would you hold him? They're like, oh, whoa. Oh, wow.
2: When I say whoa,
0: Dale Graybeard Sanders just finished hiking the entire Appalachian Trail again. This time it took him 358 days to hike nearly 2,200 miles. What's more, Dale did this all at the age of 91. That makes him the oldest person to hike the famous trail for the second time. You see, Dale first became the oldest person to hike the trail in 2017 when he was a spry 82 years old. He soon lost that record to his friend MJ Eberhardt, who hiked it at 83 a year later. Dale said, I don't feel old. I don't consider myself old. But when I think about it, in 9 years, I'm going to be 100 years old. And when you think about it like that, that's pretty dramatic.
1: It gives the phrase, go take a hike, a whole new meaning.
0: May your pursuit of happiness bring you joy.
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4: News this hour from Town Hall. I'm Keith Peters in Washington. Katie Zacharias held her first briefing as White House Press Secretary, Jennifer Kuiper reports.
5: Katie Zacharias says she hopes to amplify President Trump's agenda in her new role.
6: I am so honored to work for President Trump and the American people as the new White House press secretary.
5: Zachariah covered a handful of topics while speaking to reporters for just under 15 minutes. She replaces Caroline Leavitt, who stepped down from the position over the summer. Zachariah was previously a conservative commentator and former communications advisor for Trump Media. I'm Jennifer Kuiper.
4: An Atlanta man who fell to his death at the Six Flags over Georgia has been identified, Liz Kennedy reports.
7: The tragic event happened on the Goliath roller coaster on Monday. The man, 42-year-old Hassan Kareem, worked for Atlanta Public Schools. According to police, Kareem was ejected from the ride and struck other patrons before falling beneath the attraction. Four other people were injured in the incident. The ride, which reaches about 70 miles per hour, stands about 200 feet tall. A statement by Atlanta Public Schools was released on Tuesday and read that Kareem's presence and impact will be deeply missed by our students, staff, and all those whose lives he touched. I'm Liz Kennedy.
4: President Trump is in Alaska today to boost Republican candidates with the midterms 3 weeks away. Trump's being joined by Republican Senator Dan Sullivan and Congressman Nick Begich at a rally in Wasilla. The president's visit comes after Vice President Vance visited Fairbanks last week for a campaign event. Trump is also set to visit Arizona, Montana, and Georgia later this week. On Wall Street, the Dow down by 180 points, the Nasdaq dropped 41. More on these stories at townhall.com.
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4: If there ever was a great pumpkin, this is it.
10: The giant pumpkin from Rhode Island appears to have set a new world record at the Southern New England Giant Pumpkin Growers Weigh-Off. Ron Wallace grew the pumpkin, which weighed in at 3,156 pounds. Organizers say it beat the previous world record by almost 300 pounds, but it still has to officially be certified by the Guinness Book of World Records. Rich Thomason reporting.
4: A developer is proposing a massive skyscraper for San Francisco's Mission Street. The 45-story building would replace a tower car wash. That project, proposed by developer Mana Capital, would have 528 apartments, which could help ease a bit of the city's surging rental demand. It would also feature 80 affordable apartments. News and analysis at townhall.com. From Washington, I'm Keith Peters. The private space flight company Blue Origin, which was founded by Jeff Bezos, is building a $500 million manufacturing campus outside of Austin, Texas. Jennifer Kuiper has more.
5: It will be a short drive away from a similar facility being built by Elon Musk's SpaceX.
11: There's already a large space workforce there.
5: Keith Cowing with the website NASAWatch.com says Texas has always been a center for space exploration, thanks to the Johnson Space Center. These two new projects will focus on satellite communications networks and solar arrays. I'm Jennifer Kuiper.
4: PG&E could cut power to 30,000 customers in parts of 22 California counties this week. That includes El Dorado, Nevada, Placer, Sierra, Yolo, and Yuba counties. The utility company says it will activate its power shutoff protocols Wednesday through Saturday. It cites the increased possibility of its equipment starting fires.
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16: Welcome. It is the Mark Levin Show. Ben Ferguson with you. It is so nice to have you with us wherever you are around the country. Mark is out of town. He'll be back with you in a few days, and I'll be with you for the next couple days. So get ready. We've got a lot to talk about. And let's just start with a big conversation about the President of the United States of America on the campaign trail. Donald Trump has come out, and he's decided to go to Alaska. Now, you may ask yourself, 10-minute race, number one. That's the most important thing. That's why he is there. And it's extremely important for people to understand what the purpose of this is actually about. Now, it's actually about a couple different things. Number one, it is about looking at what's happening in Alaska with oil and gas. It is about making sure that we have the ability to open up oil and gas in Alaska as well. And the federal lands that the Biden administration did everything they could to shut down. And I mean, they did everything they could to take away America's energy independence. They did all of it. And the reason why is because they wanted us to have high prices at the pump. And so what the president was doing with this visit to Alaska is he was talking and wanting to highlight the issue of energy and jobs and then taxes. And by the way, how energy flat out relates back to one very important thing, and that is national security. Now, the White House released an exclusive, extensive list of economic and national security initiatives tied to this Alaska trip. Alaska, they said, is central to the debate over American energy independence. Now, why is that? And this is what a lot of people don't know about Alaska. And let me just say, full disclosure, I had the privilege recently to go to Alaska for several days with some incredible people, some really not only just leaders, but godly men. And I was also able to spend some time fishing and have lunch and dinner and breakfast with the current governor of Alaska. I learned a lot about Alaska. And in fact, in front of me right now, I have the 250 years of liberty challenge coin that the governor gave me from Alaska. It says North to the Future. And it was incredibly prideful in Alaska and explaining how much the federal government is intertwined within Alaska because there's so much federal land in Alaska. He also gave me the governor's challenge coin. It says the seal of the state of Alaska on one side. And on the other side, it also has his name, and it says I'm looking at it as we speak. I love that. This is why I love doing the show, by the way. I love that this show is live. It says the 13th governor of Alaska. Now, one of the things that was interesting that I learned on this trip and fishing with him, salmon fishing, it was a blast, and halibut, is that the majority of the land in Alaska is actually controlled by the federal government. They are constantly in Washington, D.C., because the federal government controls so much. Now, forestry used to be a huge part of Alaska commerce. It used to be a massive part of their job network. And Democrats shut down the forestry industry, basically destroyed it. The federal government did it through the Democratic Party. That was a huge problem. And it's never gotten back to where it was before. Now, oil and gas is another massive part of the economy of Alaska, and every single time now the Democrats get in charge, what do? They immediately shut down the federal government land, they shut down the drilling rights, they shut down any pipelines that they can get their hands on, and every single time that decimates Alaska. The administration, I'm referring to the Trump administration now, says it's reopened approximately 82% of the national petroleum reserves in Alaska to oil and gas leasing. That is just how much damage was done by Joe Biden and the Democrats' leadership. They wanted all of it to stop. They hate oil and gas, and they hate energy independence, and that's part of the reason why the president went there is to talk about how this is a national issue. If you don't like gas prices where they are right now because of what we've had to do in Iran and making sure that Iran didn't get a nuclear weapon, and the president's made it clear, we're not going to be held hostage by Iran. I'm not going to make decisions based on Iran when it comes to national security or a midterm elections. And he's making that argument right now, and I think it's an important argument that he's making. But if you ain't where the gas prices are right now, then you should really be paying attention on election day and vote for Republicans, because Democrats don't actually think they're high enough. You have to remember, and you go back to Barack Obama. When Barack Obama was president, he had a policy which was to deliberately make the price of oil and gas as high as it was at Europe at the time. Now, at the time he said that, gas in Europe, they sell by the liter, per gallon was $10 to $12 a gallon. And the reason why they wanted that to happen is simple. they wanted to force you into their green scam. They wanted you, this was even before the Green New Deal. This was when Barack Obama was taking your tax dollars and giving it to these companies that were, by the way, total cons. One of them was Solyndra, you may remember. And anybody that was in the green energy space, carbon credits, and all this other green BS, they made tons of money because the federal government went all in with your tax dollars on this initiative. And it was a disaster. And it was, I would argue, flat out stealing from America and the American taxpayers. But they did it anyway. And that is the point that you have to understand, that if you're not happy with gas price right now, then why on earth would you vote for Democrats who have said, when there is not, by the way, a national security issue like this war with Iran, that they want the gas prices to be higher than they are now. By the way, if you look at history, they were much higher under Biden and much higher under Barack Obama than they are right now for longer periods of time. And again, there was no war that was affecting the prices at the pump. So that is, and the Strait of Hormuz and everything else. So that is another, I think, really important data point to understand. That is why the president talked about what we're doing now and why it's so important. He's opened up 1.56 million acres of the Arctic National Wildlife Refuge coastal plain to leasing. That is unbelievable. What that means is that companies can now come in, can now do the oil and gas leasing, and can get America back to being energy independent. Now, there are also many supporters that argue these policies will expand domestic production. They will. Of course, the radical left, they say you can't do this. It's going to do environmental damage and the impact on the sensitive Arctic ecosystem. They always go there. And they tell you, you can't do it for those reasons. What Donald Trump has said is that we're going to do it, and we're going to do it in a responsible way. Now, let's be clear. Democrats, the radical left, they're going to sue every chance they get. They're going to sue, and they're going to try to delay, and they're going to try to stop it, and they're going to try to round the clock, and they're going to try to make it where America does not have energy independence. Now, that's number one. Number two on this trip is this proposed Alaska natural gas pipeline is also a massive economic story that the media does not want you to know about. And this affects you, yes, wherever you are. These issues, by the way, we're talking about have nothing to do with Alaska in the grand scheme of things. It has everything to do with wherever you live right now and what you are paying for natural gas and for whether it's diesel or unleaded, whatever it is. So this second part in this pipeline are incredibly important because this is what Democrats have done everything in their power to make sure it never happens, that it stops, and that it hurts.
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16: WGSO. To deposits containing copper, cobalt, gallium, and germanium. These are all minerals that are important for electronics. They're all minerals that are important for advanced manufacturing and defense technologies. This is something that, by the way, China doesn't want us to do. They want us dependent on them for these minerals that we desperately need, and it's a national security issue. I'm going to say it again. It's a national security issue. Then there's another part of this, and this goes back to helping the people in Alaska. Alaska's fisheries are an enormous economic asset that Democrats have been shutting down and allowing the rest of the world to get ahead of us. That is also a major problem. Alaska and their fisheries have an estimated value of $2.64 billion in the Bering Sea and the Aleutian Islands. There's 301.1 million in the Gulf of Alaska alone. And those figures represent the value of the fisheries, not new federal investment or additional revenue directly created by the administration. So I go back to the headlines here. This president is traveling there and all over the country with the same message. If you care about your finances, then you need to vote for Republican candidates. If you care about energy independence, then you need to vote for Republican candidates. If you care about lower gas prices, natural gas prices, right? Then you and energy independence, then you need to vote for Republican candidates. The president's saying, I'm on the ballot. I'm fine with that. Put me on the ballot. Because this is about the future of this country and what we get in this country moving forward. Now, there's also another headline. I want you to understand this. Trump has announced he's temporarily allowing some Russian diesel to be imported into this country to address the immediate fuel price pressures. There are a bunch of people out there that are losing their minds right now over this. The reason why I think the president did this is twofold. Number one, if America truly had energy independence, and that is our long-term objective of this administration, then we wouldn't have to go and buy Russian diesel when we have a world issue that changes the price. And what the administration is doing is they're saying, hey, we're thinking outside of the box here. We're doing whatever we can to make sure that we protect America's citizens and taxpayers. And if that means bringing in some Russian diesel, because we have not done what we need to do, which is, again, expand in oil and gas and the refineries and everything else that we talked about here, and that we've not done enough to make sure that we are isolated from the world when it comes to these types of things, then when things get tough, when things get hard, when things get to the point where they are right now, we've got to make sure that in the future we're not having to buy from Russia or other countries. We can do it all here. That is the president

0: 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We'll be right back.
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But independence did not begin with the Declaration. 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

0: All right, welcome back. It is the Mark Levin Show. Ben Ferguson filling in for the great one. He'll be back with you in a few days. I'll be with you today and tomorrow, and it's always an honor to fill in for the great one. We've got a lot to talk about on the show, and I want to move to another interesting story. So nothing says, in my opinion, scumbaggery 101 more than what we're now witnessing from Representative Ilhan Omar's political operation. They are now using the federal search warrant of her Washington, D.C. home to beg for campaign donations. In a fundraising email, her team accused now the Trump administration of targeting a political opponent, calling the reported raid a dangerous and authoritarian attack. The email then urged her supporters to contribute $10 or any amount they could afford. I'm not joking, by the way. Quote, chip in 10. Or any amount you can afford today to support Ilhan Omar. All right. Let's just deal a little bit with Ilhan Omar. This is a woman who comes out and always says she's a victim no matter what. She gets elected, she's a victim. She has questions about all of her problems in her past. She's a victim.
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2: With SRN News, I'm Keith Peters in Washington. President Trump says no one has done more for Alaska than him. Speaking at a rally in Wasilla today, Trump urged supporters to re-elect Republican Senator Dan Sullivan. Trump was joined at the rally by Sullivan and Congressman Nick Begich, who's also running for re-election. Pope Leo has been diagnosed with lung cancer. The 71-year-old U.S.-born pontiff underwent surgery today to remove a growth from his lung. The Vatican said the surgery was successful and confirmed his diagnosis. Leo revealed plans for the surgery Sunday during his prayer at St. Peter's Square. He said doctors recently discovered a nodule in his lung and that it was detected at a very early stage. On Wall Street, the Dow down by 180 points. More details available at srnnews.com.
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2: This is Jeff Cruer with my commentary of the day. In the 2024 presidential campaign, Donald Trump pledged to deport illegal aliens. He promised to deport more illegal aliens than any other president. And that's exactly what he's doing. In the second term, over 3 million have left the country, either through deportation or self-deportation. He's following through on his campaign promises, and we need to do it. Massive numbers of illegals came through under Biden. But some rhinos and their supporters in the media are trying to get ICE to stop mass deportations and focus only on violent criminals. But the Trump administration quickly set the record straight and said anyone who is here illegally could be deported. This is good for citizens, reducing the crime rate, reducing public school overcrowding, creating more jobs for law-abiding Americans. This is what the American people voted for in 2024, and it needs to continue.
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0: Is that a copy of the Constitution you've got? 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
1: Welcome back. It is the Mark Levin Show. Ben Ferguson filling in for the great one, and it's really nice to have you with us wherever you are, and we've got a lot that we're chatting about right now. I want to take you across the Atlantic Ocean for just a moment. In life, you can learn a lot from mistakes of others. Like, you can just see what's going to happen before it actually happens if you look at other places where they're doing things. By the way, you can also learn from people when they do amazing things that you should be excited about and go, wow, that's really awesome. Maybe we should do that here. Maybe that's something that we should actually implement, right? You can learn from people's successes and failures in your own life and in politics. The first thing that I always look at, always, is, has this happened or been done somewhere else? And was it successful or was it a failure? Now, I use that as example because when we talk about socialism, which the Democratic Socialists of America are obsessed with, I say, okay, show me somewhere where socialism has actually worked. Like, just show it to me. I want to see it. Tell me where it has accomplished what you say that it's going to do. Let me see it. Which, again, brings me to the point I want to show you or tell you about from all the way over in the UK. There is something that's happening in Great Britain that every American taxpayer needs to not only pay attention to, but really understand. This is a warning, okay, about what can happen when politicians make promises that eventually become almost impossible for the people they were promising it to pay for. A great example is Obamacare. Obamacare, they promised, was going to be amazing, right? It was going to lower your premiums. It was going to be so cheap. You were going to keep your doctor if you liked your doctor. You're going to keep your plan if you liked your plan. All that was crap. It was all a lie. And by the way, it's insanely expensive. And without government subsidies, no one can afford health care right now in this country. And so maybe that was all done by design. Now, you may say, what do you mean by that? All right, well, maybe they actually created Obamacare to be a failure to then just say, well, we just need full-on socialized medicine. That's the only way we're going to be able to pull this off. Just going to throw that out there. Let it marinate for a second. Now, let me explain to you the warning that is coming out of the UK. Britain is having a major problem, and they're being forced to confront a massive welfare spending problem. They have disability benefits that are through the roof. They have healthcare costs that have gone through the roof. The number of people who are no longer participating in the workforce has become so enormous that the political and economic challenges are impossible to overcome, even with higher taxes. Now, here's the part that should really get your attention, how they got there. The British government, by the way, they've all admitted now that they've got a problem. And politicians are trying to figure out how to fix it. And the proposed spending cuts, right, cutting spending, is now turned into a massive political firestorm. Why? Because it's incredibly easy for politicians to promise government benefits. It's incredibly easy to tell voters that somebody else is going to pay for those benefits we're now giving you. But when the bill finally comes due, and that's happening right now in the UK, nobody wants to talk about who's going to pick up the tab. And folks, if you think it's just Britain's problem, I've got news for you. America right here, we are confronting many of the same fundamental questions. Now, let me explain what I mean by that. The government in the UK is now leasing cars to hundreds of thousands of their citizens. Now, you may say, how is that possible? Well, it's actually pretty easy. If you're looking to buy votes, and that's exactly what British politicians have been doing. They've been buying votes, all right? The program originally was supposed to allow people who qualify for certain disability-related mobility benefits, that's what they called them, to exchange those payments for a lease vehicle. Now, we're talking about a program with now that has ballooned. Of course, it's filled with waste, fraud, and abuse. And it's ballooned to hundreds of thousands of vehicles on the road in the UK that the taxpayers in the UK are actually paying for. Now, these aren't simply cars handed over without conditions. The lease packages include, you ready for this? Insurance. They include maintenance. They include servicing and breakdown assistance. So in other words, here's a free car. Nothing's free. AKA, the taxpayers are going to pay for your lease. Then we're going to pay for your insurance. Then we're going to pay for your maintenance. Then we're going to pay for your oil changes and all your servicing and even breakdown assistance. Now, to be clear, in the UK, eligible individuals use, quote, their qualifying mobility benefit payments to finance these leases. It isn't a separate government check that automatically buys everybody a new car, all right? So that's the caveat here. And then now there are people that are saying, well, hold on, this is a good program. Let's deal with facts. True or false, there are people that deal with serious disabilities who rely on reliable transportation, and they believe that that's essential. I'm okay with that. I really am. I mean that, okay? Like, I'm fine with that. Nobody is disputing that there are people, whether it's in the U.S. or the U.K., that have serious disabilities. But the question is, should we buy them a car and have all their maintenance paid for, or should we just have public transportation? It's a fair conversation. It's a fair debate. Now, if someone has a disability that prevents them from driving a conventional vehicle, all right, or makes ordinary transportation extraordinarily difficult, I would argue that helping a person maintain their independence could, in theory, be a legitimate public policy objective. But then this is where the government screws it up. You have a government-supported program that has now reached this kind of scale where hundreds of thousands of cars are being paid for by the taxpayers. And then you got to ask yourself, okay, is this not just a program that's buying votes? I mean, we're talking about hundreds of thousands of vehicles. You're talking about a significant public policy commitment. And then there's no one that's allowed to give it serious scrutiny in the UK until now, because they say if you're against this program or asking questions, then you are some evil bigot that hates the disabled people, and you're now saying they don't deserve help. You can't make this up. This is happening in the UK right now. The disability benefits problem, by the way, reminds me an awful lot of what happened in Minnesota. You have a government program that was supposed to be a broader disability benefit system, then there's that's supposed to just help people, and now there's clear abuse, but no one wants to stop the payments. Now, this isn't the only program they have right now that everybody should be losing their minds over. There's another program in the UK called the Personal Independence Payment, or PIP. Now, this is outside the car program. All right. This program provides financial assistance, quote, to eligible people whose disabilities or long-term health conditions create additional difficulties with living daily and or mobility. Now, the PIP money isn't automatically available to everyone who has disability. They claim that people must meet eligibility requirements, and the payments, quote, are intended to help cover additional costs associated with their condition. So guess what happened in the UK? Now, one out of every 10 people in the UK is disabled. Did you hear me?
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1: One in every 10 people is disabled. Okay, there's no one that believes that. By the way, if you look at the world averages of disability per million or per thousand or per 100,000, nowhere in the world are we looking at the numbers that we're seeing in the UK. So what that means in translation is this. There is a whole lot of people that are flat out lying. And a government that is filled with waste, fraud, and abuse payments are going out no different than what we saw in Minnesota with the Learning Center, and all the other places where we thought we were helping people, and it turned into nothing but a massive scam. That is the big part of this story. I want to get phone calls in here. 1-800-474-9732. 1-800-474-9732. Or no, wait, I got the number wrong. I'm sorry. 1-877. Thank you, Mr. Producer. 381-3811. 1-877-381-3811. Ben Ferguson filling in for the great one. Also, if you can't get through on the lines, you can send me your comments during the break or during the show on X at Ben Ferguson Show. Follow me there. And we put up a lot of great material, a lot of great clips of the day on X. You can follow me there. It's a little bit different at Ben Ferguson Podcast. A lot more coming up right after this.
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0: Midterms are heating up. On Kalshi, the Republican Party has a 53% chance to control the Senate. 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
3: 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But listen anyway. They know they're probably wrong. Mark Levin is on the radio.

0: back. It is the Mark Levin Show. Ben Ferguson filling in for the great one. It's really nice to have you with us, and I do want to get some of your phone calls. 1-877-381-3811. 1-877-381-3811. And we'll get your reaction to all that we've been talking about tonight. One of you, by the way, sent an interesting note earlier on X. It says, Ben, are you going to talk about El Said? Of course I'm going to talk about El Said. I'll even talk about Ilhan Omar as well. We have plenty of time to cover all of these big issues. But let me get some of your phone calls. 1-877-381-3811. Let me go to Howard, line one in Philadelphia. Welcome. You're on the Mark Levin Show. Ben Ferguson with you. Hello.
1: Hi, Ben. Yeah, at this point with Trump, we're all used to him doing things that are stupid, immoral, and illegal. And one recent thing Can I finish my point?
0: No, but you just said we are all used to it. I'm not used to it. I would say give me an actual example of all of the things you just accused him of doing. I'm not used to it at all.
1: All of us whose careers and livelihoods are not tied to promoting it.
0: You know what's funny about what you just said? I actually make more money when Donald Trump is not the president. I take a pay cut when Donald Trump becomes president. Did you know that?
1: Look, you're a smart guy. You don't believe 95% of the nonsense you spew out. But
0: let's talk about the economics of this, okay? Because I deal with facts. When Republicans are not in power, I make more money. Do you know why?
1: Wonderful. I could care less.
0: Well, no. If you're gonna make up crap, then I'm gonna call you out on it. And so I'm going to tell you why, even though now that you've been called out, you don't like it. When Donald Trump is not the president and Democrats are in charge, it engages the same way that you're more engaged now because you and your party got your ass handed to you in the last election. You're now involved. You are now listening more to people that probably agree with what you say. When Joe Biden's president, I have more people that listen to my podcast. When Joe Biden was president, I had a lot more people that listened because they felt like their values were under attack, which also means, by the way, that there are more people that want to advertise because the audience is bigger. When Donald Trump gets elected, and I actually told the president this in the Oval Office once. He was like, you got to love me being back in office. Like, actually, you're terrible for me personally. He was like, what do you mean? I was like, all of us, we make less money. We have fewer ads that are purchased. We have a audience that is complacent. We call it the Trump slump. Because when Donald Trump is elected, people are like, we won. And then there's people that aren't hardcore into politics that will tune out because they feel like, okay, I'm safe. I'm secure. Things are good. It's, by the way, it's the same reason why in politics we see that whoever's in charge of the White House usually loses the midterms historically. The only twice has that not happened. And once was after 9/11 because you get complacent. You feel comfortable. And the other side is inspired, whether it's Republican or Democrat. So when you say what you just said, statistically, you are absolutely wrong. I make less money when a Republican's in office. I make more money when a Democrat is in office.
1: Am I still on mute?
0: You can talk. Everybody can hear you.
1: Oh, great. I was going to say, I love when I see you on CNN and they wipe up the floor with your face. That's so rewarding. Are you going to be on CNN again soon?
0: Well, they always have me back because they love it when I get to whoop on some Democrats. But I'm glad that you're watching for the entire hour when I'm on. That I appreciate that. So the point is, you just said something that wasn't true. I called you out on it. Are you going to respond to that? Or are you just going to go back to like the name-calling stuff you're doing?
1: No, I want to go back to my point. And by the way, I'm a Republican, a lifelong Republican.
0: You're definitely not a Republican. Dude, you're not a Republican. If you're a Republican,
1: really?
0: I'm a socialist.
1: Oh,
0: like
1: really?
0: you're not a Republican. When you go, I love when you're on CNN because they wipe the floor with you. Like that's something a radical liberal leftist says. That is like at least I'm intellectually honest with you. I'm a hardcore conservative. You're a whack job Democrat. You then say that I make all this money because Trump's in office. It's actually the opposite of that. Okay, and then you get called out on it. And then you go back to ad hominem attacks. Dude, like, you got to come with a better game next time. But thanks for playing. By the way, this is how much fun it is to be on CNN. I get to whoop guys' tails like that guy. We'll be right back.
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0: News this hour from townhall.com. I'm Keith Peters in Washington. President Trump says no one has done more for Alaska than him. Speaking at a rally in Wasilla today, Trump urged supporters to re-elect Republican Senator Dan Sullivan and warned of the consequences of a Democratic victory in the upcoming midterms.
16: I've done more for this state than any other state in the union, and they'll repeal it immediately.
0: Trump was joined at the rally by Sullivan and Congressman Nick Begich, who's also running for re-election. The president's visit comes with the midterms just 3 weeks away. Trump is also set to visit Arizona, Montana, and Georgia later this week. PG&E has now more than doubled the number of customers it says could be affected by power shutoffs in California. Rich Cassone with details.
17: The utility is now warning that around 70,000 customers in 29 counties could lose electricity beginning Wednesday. Originally, they'd said 30,000 customers might be affected. The shutoffs loom as strong winds and dry vegetation increase wildfire risk. With the expanded warning, more than 18,600 customers in Placer, El Dorado, Nevada, and Yuba counties could be affected. The potential shutoffs could continue through Saturday afternoon. I'm Rich Cassone.
0: Kimberly Guilfoyle is out as U.S. Ambassador to Greece. Monica Nelson reports.
18: The White House says she was asked to resign after allegations she tried to get a businessman to pay off about $100,000 in American Express credit card debt in exchange for access to the administration. The former fiancé of Donald Trump Jr. says it was an honor to serve and has denied the claim. President Trump telling reporters, quote, we're not happy with the situation. I'm Monica Nelson.
0: On Wall Street, the Dow Jones Industrial Average down by 180 points, the NASDAQ dropping 41, with the S&P 500 lower by one, oil near $94 a barrel. More at townhall.com.
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6: The U.S. is experiencing the worst dengue fever outbreak in nearly a century.
7: There have been more than 2,200 cases of the mosquito-borne illness this year, with about a quarter of them in Florida, according to the CDC. Penn State biology professor Beth McGraw says mosquitoes have been thriving in the long, wet summer that's been a perfect breeding ground. She adds, dengue fever is in places around the world where it has been in the past. Rich Thomason reporting.
6: Pope Leo has been diagnosed with lung cancer. The 71-year-old U.S.-born pontiff underwent surgery today to remove a growth from his lung. The Vatican says the surgery was successful and confirmed his diagnosis. Leo revealed plans for the surgery Sunday during his prayer at St. Peter's Square. He said it was detected at a very early stage. News and analysis at townhall.com. From Washington, I'm Keith Peters. Apple is shining another spotlight on new products. Mark Mayfield with details.
8: The tech giant will hold its Welcome Home event today. It's unclear what products will be showcased, but reports say we could see a new Apple TV as well as different models of the HomePod. It was just last month that Apple showcased an updated product line, including its first ever foldable iPhone. I'm Mark Mayfield.
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28: He's here. He's here. 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
0: All right, welcome. It is the Mark Levin Show. Ben Ferguson filling in for the great one. It is nice to have you with us. Mark is, we'll be back with you in a few days, I can promise you. I get to be with you for the next day and a half, right? That's a little more than a day and a half. Today and tomorrow. So there's a big question that is coming out of Michigan, and it deals with El Said. The leftist Muslim U.S. Senate candidate Abdul El Said failed to deny receiving money from leftist billionaire George Soros or terrorist groups during a debate with his opponent, U.S. Senate candidate Mike Rogers. Now, this was not reported by the media, which is why I think it's important that we talk about it. Now, El Said accused Rogers of stock trading when he was in Congress and claimed he himself does not own stock before failing to deny receiving money from Soros or literal terrorists. I'm not joking. Literal terrorists. Quote, "I'm not trying to make myself rich off my job in public service. This guy has done exactly that. $14 million. That's what he made when he left Congress, doing the work for the corporations he had just previously been regulating. who had bought him off when he was in Congress in the first place, El Said stated. Rogers, he was more than prepared. He countered his comments by saying they were offensive, and it was a lie that he ever traded stocks. So that means you're bought off by George Soros' family. That means you're bought off by Hamas, he responded. Bought off by Hezbollah. Bought off by Al-Qaeda. Those people who are supporting you pour that money into your campaign. You begged Chuck Schumer. Begged Chuck Schumer. Matter of fact, you had to sneak by the trash cans in the back of the building to beg for that money. So here's the guy to send money out of politics until it gets shoved into his pockets. That absolutely tells you who he is, Rogers stated. Now, Rogers is a guy that, and I think it's important you hear part of this debate, because I think this was a defining moment in this campaign.
1: So that means you're bought off by George Soros' family. That means that you're bought off by Hamas, Hezbollah, Al-Qaeda. Those people who are supporting you pour that money into your campaign.
2: This is
1: you
2: a very
1: begged ridiculous. Chuck Schumer, begged Chuck Schumer. Matter of fact, you had to sneak by the trash cans in the back of the building to beg for that money. So here's a guy to send money out of politics until it gets to shove into
2: Who's
1: his pocket.
2: Paying for your ass?
1: That tells you.
2: Who's
1: that
2: your
1: tells
2: ass?
1: You.
2: 10 seconds.
1: That absolutely tells you who he is. The guy on his staff that said he will say anything to get elected and tell you one thing one time and another the next time. He's a manufactured candidate.
2: We've come this to the end of our discussion.
0: I love that moment because this heated debate came, I really think, as America has to decide something. What are we going to do in these midterm elections? Are we going to go the way of the socialist, Marxist, communists, the candidates that are backed by the radicals in Hamas and Hezbollah, or are we going to go with America First? Now, Fox News also reported in August that, quote, a Senate counterterrorism expert testified that the Michigan Democratic Senate nominee, Abdul El-Sayed's candidacy raises homeland security concerns because of his family's ties to the Muslim Brotherhood link groups and connections to the Midwest Voter Engagement Organization that experts said is tied to the Council on American-Islamic Relations, you know it as CARE. El-Sayed, by the way, it is a fact, has accepted hundreds of thousands of dollars from terrorist organizations, and Rogers in September pressed him to return that money. Now, let's go back to just the money part of this, because I think this is also important. When Mike Rogers called out El-Sayed to return donations from terrorist organizations, he didn't return the money. Why? Because it's one of the core financiers of his campaign. And El-Sayed has, in fact, accepted hundreds of thousands of dollars from terrorist organizations, and he won't say that's a lie. Quote, I guess when Abdul claims he wants money out of politics, he doesn't count terrorist organizations. As a former Army officer and House Intelligence Chair, Rogers said, I spent my life fighting to defeat terrorist organizations. Abdul cashes checks from them. He's absolutely right. Rogers added that it is absolutely disqualifying and an insult to the brave men and women who risk their lives in service to this great country. Abdul returned the money. Now, on its website, Rogers doubled down on the claim and had the list. The money donated to him from terrorist organizations, including the Council on American-Islamic Relations and the Muslim Brotherhood. This includes, he said, nearly 130,000 from donors who identified connections to CARE and alleged Hamas-linked groups at a designated terrorist organization in multiple states. The donations came from over 41 staff or board members, including National Board Chair, the National Board Treasurer, the National Board Vice Chair, and the Michigan board member of the organization. Abdul El-Sayed's father-in-law, by the way, has donated more than $300,000 to his super PAC. He is a top leader of the Muslim Brotherhood organization linked to terror funding and is the president of CARE Michigan. That's his father-in-law. Now, the site adds $7,000 from Aman Barakat, who's the chair of Al-Awada, a group that supports dismantling, quote, the U.S. military, as well as the Unity and Justice Fund, the super PAC controlled and funded by CARE's lobbying arm, which claim credit for helping Abdul win the Democratic primary, which, of course, he says, oh, no, no, I'm not a part of the Muslim Brotherhood. One of the other things that was said by Rogers, and I think it's an important point, is he said, quote, this is not about anyone's faith. This is about judgment. It's about transparency and who is financing a candidate for the United States. The El Sayed campaign is more than just about a single U.S. Senate seat in the same way that Mandani's mayoral campaign was more than just about who would be the next mayor of New York City. As is always the case with the political left, this is really about attempting to normalize a form of anti-American, anti-Western extremism that even Democrats would have rejected 20 years ago. That is how Mike Rogers put it, saying this is Obama 2.0. The use of charismatic cutouts like Mandami and El Sayed to cloak a dangerous radicalism that will further and classically liberal values. For years, by the way, he says El Sayed didn't even try to hide where his allegiance stood. He has since deleted on September the 11th of 2021. Today, I mourn the 3,000 lives, 6,000 injuries, and infrastructural devastation in New York City, perpetrated ignorantly in the name of my faith. Then he said this, tomorrow I'll mourn 1 million lives, millions of injuries, and infrastructural devastation in three countries, perpetrated ignorantly in the name of my country, clearly referring to the United States of America. El Sayed said the following during a podcast the same year, saying, quote, I think the more appropriate way to center this conversation is in telling the broader global story about the conduct of the United States and what followed. Does that sound like a guy that likes America? Does that sound like a guy that would stand up for America? Or does this sound like a guy that hates America and a guy that is accusing America of some sort of genocide? Of murdering 1 million lives, of millions of injuries, he says. He says it was done and perpetrated ignorantly. His words.
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2: 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Reuters Institute says we're now one of the top news brands in the nation. 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

0: All right, welcome back. It is the Mark Levin Show. Ben Ferguson filling in for the great one, and we've got a lot to chat about on the show. Ilhan Omar, let's deal with her for a moment. There is some new breaking news about Ilhan Omar, and I want you to hear what was reported on Fox about this. Take a listen.
1: HSI agents giving this some sort of immigration relation as far as this case is involved, though we are told this is a criminal investigation. We don't know the specifics, but a Justice Department spokesperson did tell us this on the record, quote, today in the Washington, D.C. area, Homeland Security investigations executed a judicially authorized search warrant secured by the Department of Justice. This enforcement action is part of an ongoing federal criminal investigation, end quote. No comment at this point from Congresswoman Omar. We've reached out to her office. No statements on social media. Again, this began a little bit after 6 o'clock this morning here, John. We've seen agents leave with boxes. Does not appear to be any sort of intense raid. I mean, I know we use the word raid, but no one knocking down doors, no one running in with flashlights or any type of weapons. It's been fairly quiet here on this block on Columbus Day. A couple neighbors mulling around asking what's going on, but clearly, we now know that Congresswoman Omar, and I will note, it's unusual to see the Justice Department take an overt action 3 weeks before an election.
0: Now, that's how all this started. We are now getting word in some new reporting that has come out about what may be behind all of this. And one of them is this new article that's come out from the New York Post. Representative Ilhan Omar's staff got her birthday changed officially after being elected to Congress. Records now show. Representative Ilhan Omar's staff helped get her birthday changed in public records once the Minnesota Democrat was elected to Congress in 2018. A switch has since spurred, well, major accusations that she misrepresented her age to secure U.S. citizenship. The alteration could offer a big clue as to what federal immigration agents were searching for when they raided her D.C. home on Monday. If the Congresswoman is actually 1 year older than she claimed to be, that would mean she couldn't have legally become a U.S. citizen in 2020. Omar's birth date has been listed in the Minnesota Legislative Reference Library as October the 4th of 1981. As well as one reference site such as Wikipedia and in media outlets like the BBC for the entire time she served in the state house and for several months into her congressional term. But the Congresswoman's staff moved to shift the date forward by 1 year in May of 2019 after a video from a political opponent went viral that claimed Omar was fibbing about her age, according to emails reviewed now by the New York Post. On May 17, 2019, library staff were informed by Representative Omar's congressional staff that her birthday year was incorrect and requested that it be changed to 1982. That is what the director of the Minnesota Legislative Reference Library in an email just days after the change was made. Quote, Representative Omar's congressional staff are working with Wikipedia and with the Biographical Directory of the United States Congress and other sources to correct her birth year on those sites. As of today, the birth year has not been corrected on the two sites I mentioned, the director added in the May 24, 2019 email. Now, by the way, this seems like an awful lot of work to get a year changed. I just want to throw that out there. The legislative reference library director, who did not respond to requests for comment, said in another email that the initial 1981 birth year had been put down because it was widely available in Wikipedia and the biographical directory, and so we added the birth date without documentation. Reps for the Congresswoman's office and Omar herself have repeatedly denied allegations of immigration fraud. Quote, for 10 years, Trump has targeted me with baseless lies and smear campaigns. This is just the latest escalation in his campaign of political intimidation, Omar said in a statement on X. Now, the Minnesota individual has long claimed that she received what's known as a derivative citizenship through her father, who she said became a naturalized citizen in 2000, 5 years after coming into the country from war-torn Somalia. Quote, I became a citizen actually before I turned 18. That's what she told The Intercept in a September 2018 interview. My father became a citizen, so I got my citizenship through that process. AJ Kern, who came in a distant fourth against Omar in the 2022 House Democratic primary for Minnesota's 5th District, said in a phone call on Tuesday that she claims her citizenship narrative is that she derived citizenship through her father when she was a 17-year-old minor. Yeah, there's more to the story. You understand where it's going now, right? Now you understand why some people are asking questions. I'll have the second part of the story coming up in a moment. Ben Ferguson filling in for Mark Levin. Your phone calls, 877-381-3811. We'll be right back.
2: Folks, I believe America is under assault, not from some foreign enemy, but from within. False peace, open borders, socialism, the war on the family and the sanctity of life, the persecution of the church and the rise of Islam and anti-Semitism. And I think these are the seven greatest threats facing this republic right now. 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
3: With SRN News, I'm John Scott. Speaking at a rally in Wasilla, Alaska today, President Trump urged supporters to re-elect Republican Senator Dan Sullivan. The president joined at the rally by Sullivan and Congressman Nick Begich, who's also running for re-election. The president also said to visit Arizona, Montana, and Georgia later this week. Pope Leo XIV has lung cancer. The 71-year-old U.S.-born pontiff underwent surgery today to remove a growth from his lung. The Vatican said the surgery was successful and confirmed his diagnosis. Six Flags is closing several giant roller coasters at its amusement parks in the U.S. and Canada after a rider fell to his death on one. It happened at the Goliath roller coaster at Six Flags over Georgia on Monday. The man plunged to the ground, hitting multiple parts of that ride on the way down. This is SRN News.
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1: All right, welcome back. It is the Mark Levin Show. Ben Ferguson filling in for the great one. Really nice to have you with us. And I want to get to some of your phone calls. The number, 1-877-381-3811, 1-877-381-3811. We're talking about Ilhan Omar and the problems that she is now having right now. They're pretty significant. And there are questions that have been asked about her for quite some time. And now all of a sudden it's like, oh, wait, what's happened? Wait, hold on a second. Is there real problems here for her? Yes, there are actually real problems here for her. And there are questions, by the way, and I go back to this. How the hell do we get to the point where we don't even know what the age of someone may have been when they were running for office? You know, Ilhan Omar speaks out and about the rape. She says, I will not be silenced. By the way, no one's asking that you be silenced. What we are saying is, did you lie about like your citizenship and when you came to this country and how old you were? Now, quote, for derivative citizenship, two things have to be true. One, her father has to be naturalized. And two, she still had to be a minor. And what I have found, and this is, again, her old opponent that ran against her, is this is him talking. He said, I have found either of those things are true. Now, Kern, who later filed an SEC complaint to demand proof of citizenship. The complaint, by the way, went nowhere because a judge found it was, quote, the job of Congress to vet their members, Kern said. Now, if she lied about her birth date on any official form, a passport renewal or bank loan application, for example, then Omar could be prosecuted. And given naturalization fraud has a 10-year statute of limitations. Now, people familiar with the multi-year federal criminal investigation to Omar have suggested that she's being looked at for making false statements on immigration forms. Asked what Homeland Security investigation agents may have been looking for, that's when her old opponent suggested her citizenship papers, her father's naturalization records. Now, President Trump also boosted Kerm's claims back in December of 2025, I should say, in a True Social post. And administration officials have consistently mentioned Omar being probed for possible immigration fraud. Now, she, of course, is playing the victim card right now. And saying, you know, come after me. You know, this is what happens. By the way, this is the same woman that also had $29 million vanish from her net worth in months as she was asked about it and laughed when reporters asked her about it. And now, again, she's under investigation. So we may get answers for that as well soon. Here is Omar in the halls of Congress being asked about being worth $29 million. And then all of a sudden it all just disappears.
2: Since your net worth dropped on the new forms, the new financial disclosure forms, could you tell us if your husband still has the consulting business and the wine business? I remember you were saying it was an accounting error before, but the new forms are even lower in terms of the net worth. Does he still have those companies, the business? Consulting business and the wine business? Anything you can say on that, Congresswoman?
1: Now, this is a woman who had $29 million vanished from her net worth. And why did it vanish? Because apparently she was in a wine business that never really did wine, and then it all went away, so she just made it come off of her campaign disclosures, which you got to sit there and just scratch your head on that one. This also comes as there's the other controversy about her marriage, all right? You look at this the marriage part, all right? Just the marriage part. And the question that everyone should be asking is this now. Did Ilhan Omar marry her own brother in an effort to circumvent American immigration laws? Now, before we go any further on that, I want to be clear. This is an allegation that has been asked about countless times. Of course, Omar always denied it. And now there's another question about the documented history involving multiple marriages, then divorces, overlapping relationships And then the possibility of improperly filed tax returns. All of that, by the way, apparently is now being examined as well. It is complicated, by the way, because it begins more than 20 years ago. Let me take you back in time. The first marriage, you got to go back to 2002. Ilhan Omar was 19 years old when she entered into what she described as a religious marriage with a man by the last name of Hirsi. According to Omar, the two married under their Islamic faith tradition, but they never completed a legally recognized civil marriage. They went on to have two children together. Then in 2008, Omar says the relationship ended through a, quote, religious divorce. So far, this is a story about a couple whose marriage and separation were recognized within their religious traditions, but not through the state's civil marriage system, she claims. All right, that's an important distinction. Now, this is what happens next and where the controversy really, like, explodes. The second husband and the brother allegations come into play in February of 2009. Omar legally married a British citizen by the last name of Elmi. This marriage is documented in Minnesota's public records. Omar says the relationship ended in 2011, but this is where the detail matters because she says they separated through their religious traditions in 11, but they did not, quote, legally divorce until December of 2017. That's approximately 6 years after their reported separation. And during that period, Omar reconciled with her first partner, right, the guy she was religiously married to, Hirsi. Then in 2012, Omar and Hirsi, or Hirsi, however the hell you say the first dude's name, had their third child. Meanwhile, Omar remained legally married to Elmi. Then people started asking questions about the relationship between Omar and Elmi. And in 2016, there were allegations began circulating that Elmi was actually Omar's brother. So that would mean that the allegation is she married him to help him obtain immigration benefits. Now, that obviously is a massive accusation, a serious one. But if someone knowingly enters into a fraudulent marriage to evade immigration laws, there can yet again be criminal consequences. The fact that Omar married Elmi is documented. The claim that Elmi is her brother, by the way, is what has not been, quote, legally established yet, which is why people are now looking into it. You put all of this together, and it's a lot, folks. You got $29 million that vanishes from her net worth. You've got the accusation that she apparently married her brother and then remarries the guy she first had kids with after she says they were gone, but then they were somehow not together, but together because we have religious marriages instead of state marriages. But the state marriage was the one that was on the books for the time to help get benefits from an immigration standpoint. And then you add this in with a huge revelation coming from the New York Post that Ilhan Omar's congressional staff got her birth year changed from 1981 to 1982 after she was elected to Congress, because that would have been the year she needed to acquire citizenship as a minor under her father. That is a lot, folks. I mean, that is a lot to unwind. By the way, no one should be surprised by this. Like, no one. And let me just say something.
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6: 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The Craw Gator checks in. We'll discuss the hot topics. In the evening, it's time for He Said, She Said with my wife, Mimi Cruere. 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
1: There is a lot that we need to work on together to make our land a more stable and prosperous place. So I'm talking about America. She's talking about Somalia. That is felt by all. So she says we must fix our roads. That is what she said in her own words. I would say this. Let's fulfill those dreams. By the way, President Trump, he had something to say about this. He kept it real short and sweet. The president, in his own words, before he got a Marine One. For some reason, that audio isn't coming through. I'll try to get it back. Now, here it is.
10: Very good. Carefully. I've always found her to be totally crooked, personally, but that has nothing to do with me. I think she's a terrible person, just a complainer. She comes from a country that is a non-country, and then she comes over here and she complains about our Constitution. I think she's a terrible person, but that's really up to the DOJ. I have nothing to do with it.
1: That's really up to the DOJ. I have nothing to do with it. And this is exactly, by the way, what I voted for. 1-877-381-3811. 1-877-381-3811. You can also follow me on X and your comments there at Ben Ferguson Show. And if you're on Instagram, we put a lot of stuff up there. We're trying to grow that. Follow me during the break, if you wouldn't mind, at Ben Ferguson Podcast. Also, don't forget to download my Ben Ferguson Podcast. I do it every day. We'll be right back.
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0: back. It is the Mark Levin Show. Ben Ferguson with you. Mark will be back with you in a few days, and it's an honor to always be filling in for the great one. I want to get you some new breaking news, and that is what we are now learning about Ilhan Omar investigation. The DOJ has fired off, apparently, grand jury subpoenas to relatives of the Somali representative Ilhan Omar, including her sister, as the criminal investigation is ramping up. We've been told now that federal agents are digging through her family's history for evidence of fraud and false statements in immigration paperwork. The probe reportedly focuses in part on whether Omar's late father lied or left information out of his immigration forms before becoming a U.S. citizen. That matters because Omar says she got her citizenship through him. Now, this comes one day after DHS agents searched her D.C. home and hauled out boxes of documents. And now there's a lot of people saying that the walls are finally closing in on Omar. Here's a little bit more of the reporting from Fox.
1: All this happened a little bit shortly after 6 o'clock this morning here at Congresswoman Omar's home in Washington, D.C. It's unclear if she's home at this time. It does not appear so because we've been out here for several hours now after this happened. You can see on scene behind me, there are several investigators from Homeland Security Investigations. I'm going to back out of the way. Homeland Security Investigations, they go by HSI. They are on scene. Also told that DOJ involved in this investigation. We don't have details. Details, guys, specifically about what the investigation entails, but we can report that it is a federal criminal investigation. I want to read a statement from a DOJ spokesperson. It says, quote, today in the Washington, D.C. area, Homeland Security Investigations executed a judicially authorized search warrant secured by the Department of Justice. This enforcement action is part of an ongoing federal criminal investigation. Again, we are out here at the Congresswoman's home in Washington, D.C. No public comments from her at this time, but agents have been out here for several hours, fairly quiet on the street today on this Columbus Day here in Washington, D.C. A couple of agents outside going in and out of the home, but not a real strong presence, but still no comment from the Congresswoman at this time. But we can confirm she is under federal criminal investigation. I do want to add one more thing, if I can, guys. A judge did have to sign off on this search warrant. This is not something DOJ or Homeland Security could just do ad hoc. This is something a federal judge would have had to sign off on for them behind me to be here today.
0: That is the part that's very interesting, is the part where he says that this had to be signed off on. And you connect that with Omar's staff that got her birthday changed officially after being elected to Congress. You say, why? You do that, and then you say, all right, well, why would it matter that much to change it from 81 to 82 after you're elected to Congress, drawing into questions the validity of her acquiring citizenship? Because that 1 year makes a huge difference between being a minor at 17 and being an adult at 18. That actually matters. 1-877-381-3811. 1-877-381-3811. Let me go to Christina, line 3. You're on the Mark Levin Show. Ben Ferguson with you. Hi.
2: Hi, how are you?
0: Doing well. How are you?
2: I'm doing okay. On the topic of Ilhan Omar, I think what you're saying is very correct. It's all over social media, as you might know, that she kind of hates America by saying jihad is here. She's recorded screaming, jihad is here, to a group of people. So that should be highlighted.
0: What I know about her is when you start saying that you want to raise your kids not in America, but in your country that you clearly are pledging allegiance to, which again is not America, then my question is, why the hell are you in this country? And why the hell are you a U.S. congresswoman if you hate this country? It's a fair question. We'll continue to talk about it. Ben Ferguson filling in for the great one. We'll be right back.
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10: News this hour from Town Hall. I'm John Scott. President Trump says no one has done more for Alaska than him. Speaking at a rally in Wasilla today, the president urging supporters to re-elect Republican Senator Dan Sullivan. The president joined at the rally by Sullivan and Congressman Nick Begich, who's also running for re-election. His visit comes with the midterms just 3 weeks away. The president also set to visit Arizona, Montana, and Georgia later this week. U.S. Ambassador to Greece, Kimberly Guilfoyle, announcing her resignation today. That's after the White House asked her to step down in the wake of revelations about her asking a donor for $100,000 to pay off her American Express bill.
11: Kimberly Guilfoyle making the announcement on her X page, thanking President Trump and saying serving as the U.S. ambassador to Greece has been the honor of a lifetime. She goes on to say, as for the recent allegations against me, these allegations are false, and I intend to vigorously defend my name, my reputation, and my integrity.
10: Correspondent Laura Wetters. The Vatican says Pope Leo has been diagnosed with lung cancer. The 71-year-old U.S.-born pontiff underwent surgery today to remove a growth from his lung. The Vatican said the surgery was successful and confirmed his diagnosis. Leo revealed plans for that surgery Sunday during his prayer at St. Peter's Square. Existing home sales rose unexpectedly during the month of September.
12: According to the National Association of Realtors, sales increased 1.5% last month to an annual rate of nearly 4 million units. Sales increased in the South and West, but declined in the Northeast as the Midwest held steady. However, the group's chief economist, Lawrence Yun, said August and September marked the two slowest months for home sales in all of 2026. Year over year, sales dropped 2.2% as mortgage rates continued their climb. Bob Agner reporting.
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15: 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Reuters Institute says we're now one of the top news brands in the nation. 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
10: A woman charged with killing her husband and son at a Pennsylvania resort. Authorities say 27-year-old Metallica Harrison fatally stabbed her husband and the 3-year-old son at the Great Wolf Lodge in Pocono Township on Monday. Harrison reportedly called 911 and said she needed help dying so she could join her husband and son. Grocery store giant Kroger planning to lay off 3,000 corporate employees over the next 3 years.
16: The company made the announcement Monday. In a memo to employees, Kroger said it must adapt to take advantage of technology. Last month, Kroger laid out its AI plans that said it will aim to improve the customer experience, make work easier for associates, and produce better business outcomes. The company employs around 409,000 workers. It has more than 2,700 stores across the nation under several brands, including Ralph's, Smith's, and Fred Meyer. I'm at Matt and Sen.
10: 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The recent search for a Saturday Night Live writer's missing sister reportedly focusing in the Joshua Tree area.
17: Christina Downer, the 38-year-old sister of writer Jimmy Fallon, was last heard from in December of 2025. She was last seen in Los Angeles' Koreatown neighborhood. Last April, Fallon said the LAPD told his family his sister is no longer alive and the missing persons case had become a homicide investigation. Detectives with the LAPD's Robbery Homicide Division were part of last Friday's search at the Airbnb with assistance from the Los Angeles Fire Department. I'm Daniel Martindale.
10: In Washington, a repeat bank robber headed back to prison. 43-year-old Cameron Gaunt released from prison in July 2025 following a prior bank robbery conviction. 3 months later, he robbed the Cashmere Valley Bank in Wenatchee. Police recognized his distinctive face and neck tattoos. 4 days later, he went into another bank. Teller recognized him and police arrested him. More at townhall.com.
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0: 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Ben Ferguson filling in for the great one. It's so nice to have you with us. And if you want to get in touch, there's a couple different ways you can do it. Number one, you can follow me on X, at Ben Ferguson Show on X, and you can send your comments there. On Instagram, if you're on Instagram, I'd love to connect with you there. It's a little different, at Ben Ferguson Podcast. Okay, so at Ben Ferguson Podcast. And you can obviously call into the show, 1-877-381-3811. All right, we've got some new interesting news that we're now being told. Jonathan Turley at Fox News talking about this Somali representative and now saying that she might actually face more legal issues for concealment because she's a member of Congress and has been a candidate for office. And that could be one of her biggest problems.
23: Evidence of the falsity. The government has often repeats almost as a mantra that you can have an innocent mistake and still have a material misrepresentation that led to your getting citizenship when you shouldn't have had it. So if there is something in those forms where you would not have been given citizenship had it not been incorrectly stated or had been or information withheld, then yeah, you could be denaturalized. So the standard is high, but also we're talking about very clear facts that are true or they are not. The second ground, of course, is indeed, yes, go ahead.
24: Go ahead. No, go ahead.
23: Second ground, of course, is indeed concealment and a material misrepresentation. It's a separate ground. They are, in addition to looking at immigration status, the warrant apparently refers also to a conspiracy, which is the darling of prosecutors, and that may be referring to what they allege to be a knowing effort to conceal these facts. That Omar is actually greater at greater risk in terms of legal complications because she is a member of Congress and has been a candidate for office. That status requires her to fill out forms on a regular basis that may make reference to some of these facts. And so that exposes her to possible charges.
1: Yeah, I mean, again, it's an extreme remedy. But we know the Trump administration is taking seriously the matter of examining the immigration status, usually focusing on visas, people who have visas or been here on visas. But, I mean, they're serious about this. And, of course, everybody knows what I'm talking about. The reports that, you know, she allegedly married her brother. She's essentially denied that, but without, you know, a ton of specificity. Maybe there's something else completely different. We don't.
0: I love how Turley explains this. The warrant apparently refers also to a conspiracy, which is the darling of prosecutors. And that may be referring to what they allege to be a knowing effort to conceal these facts. He says Omar is actually greater risk in terms of legal complications because she is a member of Congress and has been a candidate for office. That status requires her to fill out forms on a regular basis that may make reference to some of these facts. That exposes her to possible charges. Every member of Congress, right? Every member of Congress signs financial disclosures and other official forms year after year. If any of them contain false information, every single one can become a legal problem. Now, the New York Times reports the warrant lists false statements, immigration fraud, and conspiracy. Her sister has now been subpoenaed, we know. And now this may be more than just an immigration and cover-up and the changing of her birthday. It may be much bigger than that. So let me go to your phone calls. We've got a lot that we've been talking about. 1-877-381-3811. Ilhan Omar's staff officially changing her birth date in public records in 19, like that's a big deal. And TMZ DC, they also put out this video earlier, and here's what they said when they were talking to Ilhan Omar.
2: Yeah, that this is just a made-up lie, because you do not investigate someone for 10 years and not come up with anything.
19: So then why do you think it's still being talked about?
2: Because these people are disgusting. They believe in weird, creepy things, mm-hmm. and that's why they want to believe in this weird.
19: And
2: that's all I will say.
19: No, definitely. Why do you think, I guess, that you're being targeted then?
2: It's because they're racist, they're xenophobic. I just happen to be Muslim, and mm-hmm. I don't think you're allowed to continue from there.
19: But, okay. Oh, okay. Understood.
2: Yeah, I mean, they're just disgusting, bigoted people, and that's all I gotta say.
19: All right.
0: They're racist. Let's go back to that last part there. When he says, why do you think they're doing this? So they found nothing in 10 years. Because this is new breaking. Listen again.
2: That's all I will say.
19: No, definitely. Why do you think, I guess, that you're being targeted then?
2: It's because they're racist. They're xenophobic. I just happen to be Muslim. And mm-hmm. I don't think you're allowed to continue from there.
19: But, okay. Oh, okay. Understood.
2: Yeah, I mean, they're just disgusting, bigoted people. And that's...
19: Okay.
2: That's all I gotta
19: say. All right, thank you.
0: There it is. Wow. 1-877-381-3811. 1-877-381-3811. Let me go to Chuck. You've been waiting in Jefferson City, Missouri, line one. You're on the Mark Levin Show. Ben Ferguson with you. Hi.
20: Hi. Thanks for taking the call. Now, I had a whole different topic than Ilhan Omar. And so if you're okay with listening to what I...
0: Sure, go ahead. Chuck, did I lose you? Are you still there? Chuck, I think we lost him. Now I got you. Okay, go ahead with what you're going to say. Go ahead.
20: All right. What's really baffling to me is now the Democrats complain about affordability and cost of gas. Well, when Biden was president, his job he tried to do was eliminate all fossil fuels. So I don't understand now why the Republicans are not jumping on top of that every time that if a Democrat wins, the gas prices and affordability is through the roof. There will be no more gas if they can get rid of fossil fuels. And to me, I would think that that would be a leadoff statement all the time in every rally is you won't have any gas if the Democrats get in.
0: No, and Democrats have made it clear. And I go back to the Obama years. Obama's team said they believed that it was time to get gas prices in America to where they were in Europe, meaning they wanted to force them up, which meant stop exploration in this country. Make sure that you had gas prices go up as high as you could get them. And the simple reason behind it was they wanted to force you into green alternative energy. They wanted to force you into buying a Tesla or any other electric car. For some reason, they believe that that was going to like fix all the problems in the world.
20: But then why would they complain about gas prices? It's Trump. No.
0: Because right now they want you to believe that this is all the fault of Donald Trump, even though they're the ones that had higher gas prices than Trump. And they want you to believe that if you vote for them, somehow this problem would go away, even though they're not saying anything about how they would fix it, because they have no, you're right, they have no intention to fix the problem. None at all. Like zero. Like they don't want to fix the problem.
20: And that's to me what the Republicans should be pushing more, I think, because I just don't hear it that much on the rail.
21: This is Jeff Cruer with my commentary of the day. In the 2024 presidential campaign, Donald Trump pledged to deport illegal aliens. He promised to deport more illegal aliens than any other president. And that's exactly what he's doing. In the second term, over 3 million have left the country, either through deportation or self-deportation. He's following through on his campaign promises, and we need to do it. Massive numbers of illegals came through under Biden, but some rhinos and their supporters in the media are trying to get ICE to stop mass deportations and focus only on violent criminals. But the Trump administration quickly set the record straight and said anyone who is here illegally could be deported. This is good for citizens, reducing the crime rate, reducing public school overcrowding, creating more jobs for law-abiding Americans. This is what the American people voted for in 2024, and it needs to continue. More info on this and the other hot topics of the day, check out RingsidePolitics.com.
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0: Or now, what she's saying under this criminal probe, the health ethics couldn't save her. No one is above the law is the point here. And when they raid the residence with a judge warrant, now you've got these two separate federal investigations into Ilhan Omar. That's big news.
9: No question it's big news. I'm just saying the idea that we keep records of who naturalizes at the USCIS and somehow we can't access them in an hour or less and find out whether somebody naturalized and when it took place. I understand there's a Privacy Act issue, but the man's dead. Her father's dead. So that doesn't apply to him anymore. We should know when, if ever, her father ever became a USA citizen. And that means she either is or is not a citizen, depending on whether what he did or didn't do. But this shouldn't be 10 years to clear up whether her father ever became a citizen. That's the basis of what I'm saying. It doesn't require a criminal investigation to get that information.
0: It shouldn't, but apparently it is this time. By the way, just unearthed in 2017, Abdul El Sayed, He called himself an immigrant from North Africa. That would be breaking news now as he's running. Listen to this.
11: We can all come together that despite the fact that I may be an immigrant from North Africa and that I may be a different faith and I pray a different way, that we all pray for the same things. And I pray for us.
0: Wow. He's called himself an immigrant from North Africa. That's kind of important. I mean, I'm just going to say that's kind of important, isn't it? Unbelievable.
9: Yeah, this is all like Elizabeth Warren's cheekbones. This is all that my parents lied to me about where we came from and when I naturalized or when he naturalized. Ilhan Omar is going to say that her family lied to her and that her father told her that he had naturalized when he did not.
0: Yeah.
9: That's in the end, that's where it's going to come down.
0: And now you understand why maybe they need to change her birthday by a year, because if you changed it, right? And let's also not forget, this coming directly from the New York Post. Ilhan Omar's father was loyal to the Somali dictator, misrepresented himself as a refugee. That is their new reporting that's coming out right now as well.
9: Right, but a refugee status doesn't make you an instant citizen in some way. It might give you some amnesty or something later on, but it's just amazing that we keep records, but we can't access them. You know, Marco Rubio should be able to clear this up in 20 minutes.
0: Yeah, amen to that. Thank you, sir. 1-877-381-3811. Ben Ferguson filling in for the great one. We'll be right back.
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0: All right, welcome back. It is the Mark Levin Show. Ben Ferguson filling in for the great one. And if you just joined us, we're talking about the midterms. We're talking about get out the vote and the president of the United States of America. All the way in Alaska for a very important reason. We talked about that earlier in the show. The president has now hit the stage. We're going to listen live for a moment. Here's the president of the United States of America.
1: Race, three times. So no way I can. Besides that, my grandfather was up here a long time ago. I don't know. He was great, but he had a little bit of a reputation, I will be honest, as did most of the people that came up here. He was a little rough, but he was great. And they remember. They remember. He left his trail, but he was here a long time ago, a special place to me, very important place to me. And nobody's done more for Alaska than Donald J. Trump, that I can tell you. And with your support, just 21 days from now, Alaska is going to defeat the radical left Democrats once again. On November 3rd, we're going to send one

0: the best and most respected senators in D.C., Dan Sullivan, the real Dan Sullivan. I'm talking about the real Dan Sullivan, not the fake Dan Sullivan. Not the Dan Sullivan put up by the Democrats. No, we can't let that happen. It's just cheating. It's terrible. The guy never voted. He never went, never did anything, the fake. And they put him up. Oh, no, I had no idea. I really wanted to run for it. Never even thought about it. They found a guy named Dan Sullivan. They put him up to get a little confused. And actually, by mistake, he got 2.4%. That's a lot. That's too much. That could be the difference. So you got to remember, Dan Sullivan, Republican incumbent. And honestly, I'm traveling here because, Dan, two reasons. Number one, I love you people. I appreciate it. You know, I went to Tennessee. I'm going to Florida. Went to Texas twice. I won these. All of the states.
1: We're
0: going to
1: jump back in here. Take a hard break. We're going to come back. We'll have more of President Donald Trump in Alaska. It's the Mark Levin Show. Ben Ferguson with you. We'll be right back.
0: Newsmax, you like Newsmax. I like it too. Newsmax has been terrific.
2: 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Reuters Institute says we're now one of the top news brands in the nation. 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
3: With SRN News, I'm John Scott. President Trump in Alaska today to boost Republican candidates with the midterms 3 weeks away. The president joined by Republican Senator Dan Sullivan and Congressman Nick Begich at a rally in Wasilla. Kimberly Guilfoyle leaving her post as U.S. ambassador to Greece following misconduct allegations. The ex-fiancé of Donald Trump Jr. also denied accusations that she asked a businessman to pay off her $100,000 credit card debt in exchange for access to the administration. Existing home sales rose unexpectedly in September, according to the National Association of Realtors. Sales increased 1.5% last month. The man found guilty of murdering Tupac Shakur sentenced to 40 years to life in prison. Dwayne Davis learned his fate in a Las Vegas courtroom today. This is SRN News.
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9: All right, welcome back. It is The Mark Levin Show. Ben Ferguson filling in for the great one. And if you just joined us, President Donald Trump has flown to Alaska in a very important Senate race there. He is campaigning like he is on the ballot all over the country. He's speaking right now in Alaska. We're going to listen in.
10: And totally unvetted. We had the worst border in history. Now we have the best border we've ever had. Best border in history. But if you allow them to get office, regain office, if you allow them to win, they're going to do it all over again. You'll be right back where you were. I call it the Dark Ages. 2 years ago, we were living in the Dark Ages. We were laughed at all over the world. The proud people of Alaska will, I hope, never let that happen. We got to get Dan Sullivan, the real, I call him the real Dan Sullivan, you know. They went to court, and this guy said, no, it just happened to be, I just wanted to run. But the middle initial was different, right? I think yours, you're S, right? And his was some J or something. No, I just wanted to run. And yet, after the court case, he went and tried to change his middle initial to S, right? What a group of crooked people. You can't let it happen. Because even if he gets a percent or 2% or 3% with the phony ranked choice stuff, you never know what they're going to do with it. And I'm here because he's one of the best senators that you have, one of the most respected senators that there is in Washington. One of the most, and one of the hardest working. In less than 2 years, Senator Sullivan and I have delivered more for Alaska than any senator and any president. If you put as a combination, and honestly, nobody's even been close, and that doesn't even include two deals that we're going to announce today. And I see our Secretary of Commerce here, and our Secretary of Interior. And we have the FCC had the most feared man in government here, Brendan. Thank you, Brendan. What the hell are you doing here, Brendan? It's communication. Well, we need communication so that we get it right. But Howard's here and Commerce. And I'll tell you what, Doug Burgum from Interior. Interior is a big part, and he has made your life so good. And normally they don't travel. I think this would be one of the few times they're so busy doing things, but they felt Canada is so important. I would say the biggest things they've done really pertain to your state and not it letting, and by the way, Canada, I don't know if anybody, does anybody like Canada? Because they have ripped us off for years, but no longer, you notice? No longer, they're not ripping us off, but they have been fighting for Alaska for a long time, and now they're seeing the fruits pay off. The deals that these two guys have made are the best deals I think ever made for any state at any time. Thank you, Howard. Thank you, Doug. 2 weeks ago, Dan stood with me in the Oval Office as we announced a historic federal project to finally build the 800-mile-long Alaska LNG pipeline. And that's the largest energy infrastructure project in the history of Alaska, one of the largest in the history of the United States of America. We got it done. It's done. And Dan Sullivan has been working to get this pipeline done for years, and he finally had the president that got it done, right? We got it done today. And I'm pleased to report all necessary federal, we've got you every permit. You know, a lot of times you have a deal done, all you need is the permits. The permits take you 25 years. I just told Dan backstage, every single permit that you need, you can start tonight. Every single permit that you need has been granted. And if a Democrat gets in, all of these things are going to be terminated. They did it before. They'll all be terminated. I don't know why. They don't know what the hell they're doing. They're crazy. But everything that you hear about, that you're cheering about tonight, the jobs are going to be unbelievable. Your costs are coming way down anyway. We're very close to winning. I mean, I think we've won the war because they will. Iran will not have a nuclear weapon. Let me put it that way. But that'll end very soon. That war is going to end very soon, and when it does, your prices are going to come tumbling down. They already are. So we inherited, as you know, the worst inflation in history under Sleepy Joe Biden. We had the worst, literally the worst inflation in history. Then I won the election in a landslide. Then I came into office on January 20th, and I had a news conference on January 21st, the day after, and they started screaming, affordability! What about affordability? I said, I've only been here for one day, it's not even a day, because it was a little less than the 24-hour. No, I've only been here for a short period of time. What are you talking about? The prices are high. They said, well, they were caused by the Democrats. They weren't caused by me. I'll get them down. They said eggs. Remember eggs? So eggs were five times higher than they were in my administration. They said, there they are. Look at all of them. Look at all of the fake news. They said, what about eggs? What about eggs? We want to know about eggs. And I said, I just got here. Tell me about eggs. What's the problem? They're five times higher than they were in your administration. I said, so I did a good job. Is that what you're saying? But you know what? And we had we have the famous Easter egg hunt in the White House. And they came to me and they said, sir, please, we have a shortage of eggs. Can you believe it? Could you use plastic eggs for the Easter hunt? And I said, no, I'm not going to. And by the time we got to Easter, I had the price of eggs way down. We brought our pricing way down. Oil is right now much cheaper than it was under Sleepy Joe Biden. People don't know. And I got rid of the nuclear threat from Iran, which others should have done. But the oil will be coming down, and it'll be coming down soon. And that war, we had to make that. I was with Howard and with Doug and some people, and we just had the best numbers we have. I was in Iowa. We're all in Iowa. I made a speech to the people of Iowa, the great farmers, a lot of farmers, who, by the way, don't have to worry about estate taxes any longer. And they don't have, that's you too, and don't have to worry about estate taxes for your small business, for your small businesses. But I was in Iowa making a speech, and I'm driving along the highway. And unlike Sleepy Joe and that group, I look at the gas pumps all the time. I want to see what the price is. And we had, this was just before I had to do an excursion down to the Islamic Republic of Iran. And I'm in Iowa, driving down the road, $1.95 a gallon, $1.85 at the second station a gallon. We had a good, solid place, Iowa, $1.85 and $1.95. And then I said the following day, we have to have a meeting because there's a very tough country, bad country in many ways, the number one state sponsor of terror anywhere in the world. They were 2 weeks away from having a nuclear weapon. I say it should have been stopped a long time ago by Barack Hussein Obama, who thought they could.
0: Each year, hurricanes and major flooding threaten cities, towns, and rural homes across the Gulf states. So chances are there will be more storms and floods near here again. And between school, sports, and social lives, chances are you won't be with your kids when it happens. Will they know what to do? Ready.gov/kids has all the educational tools and information to make the conversation easy. When the time comes, chances are they'll feel prepared, not scared. So talk with your family today.
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10: But Taiwan has just agreed to buy 30% of the gas coming off the pipeline for the next 20 years. That guarantees the success. It's one of the biggest commitments in history for anything. It's one of the biggest deals ever made. They're going to pay it, and that's a 20-year period that guarantees success. And Taiwan will also invest $4.4 billion into the project, on top of $50 billion already committed by South Korea to Alaska. And I have to say that Dan Sullivan helped me get this done. Thank you, Dan. The real Dan Sullivan, not the fake Dan Sullivan. And you know what, Nick? I appreciate, because you really helped me with Congress. Nick Begich was great with Congress. Thank you. Thank you. Great. It's a great team. You want to bring Nick. You know, this is one of, I guess, five states. We have two senators and one congressman. And you got a great congressman, too. You got a great one. But you have two senators, you have one congressman, and there's five states like that. Very unusual. You know, I'm not sure it was supposed to be that way. But you got it. You know, you got it. Working with Senator Sullivan, I signed an executive order on day one, taking 51 actions to unleash Alaska energy production. And I reopened ANWR for energy exploration and development, which will bring billions and billions of dollars to your state Anwar is the biggest. You don't get bigger. Remember, I had it done? And then they had a rigged election, and this crooked guy came in. Not so. He's crooked, but he was a stupid person, okay? And do you remember they terminated my Anwar deal? But now I got back, and I just did it again. We just did it again. But if they get in, I don't know why they would do it. I couldn't believe they did it, actually. But if they get in, they'll terminate it. All those jobs will be lost, and you'll be living not so well. Right now, you're doing better. You know, Alaska's got the highest income per individual in the history of your state by far. So we're going to keep it that way. So Dan Sullivan's radical left Democrat opponent, Mary Peltola. I hear she's a whack job, by the way. No, I read the story. Yeah, you know what? Sit down. We got plenty of time. Isn't it nice when you have people standing for 45 minutes with most people, like with Sleepy Joe? Well, first of all, nobody showed up. But when they did show up, they sat down immediately. They never even stood as he walked in. They said, oh, tell me this isn't happening. But you have a woman, I read this story, that she's crazy or wacky or nasty or something, but she's crazy. I hear crazy. Is it crazy that I read? Mary Peltola worked hand-in-hand with crooked Joe Biden to viciously crush Alaska Energy, including Anwar. And the production was brought all the way down to just a fraction of the levels that we got used to driving your energy.
9: All right, I'm going
10: to
9: jump back in here. The president live in Alaska. We'll take a break. We'll come back. We'll get some of your phone calls and reaction. 877-381-3811. Ben Ferguson filling in for the great one. We'll be right back.
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0: All right, welcome back. It is the Mark Levin Show. Ben Ferguson filling in for the great one. I want to remind you, you can always send me your comments on X at Ben Ferguson Show on X. Also on Instagram, you can follow me there and send your comments on Instagram, a little different, at Ben Ferguson Podcast. And make sure you download the Ben Ferguson Podcast. I do it every day. I'd love to keep up with you there as well. Let me get some of your phone calls real quick. I'll go first to Dave in Kansas City. Welcome. You're on the Mark Levin Show. Ben Ferguson with you. Hello.
1: Hey, Ben. You're doing an outstanding job as always.
0: Thank you.
1: I am so sick of these Muslims. I am so sick of these Muslims like Elon. I am so sick of these people being elected into office. We need to ban these people once again. There's a reason why they were not allowed to be an elected office to begin with. And these deportations have to increase. I'm sick and tired of all these people cheating and using our system to enrich themselves and get the hell out of here while vets are sleeping on the streets, while you try to go to get your Social Security disability and it's $1,800 when these people are getting $5,000 a month. It's ridiculous.
0: Well, let me say this. Look, I don't care if you're Muslim. What I do care about is if you're anti-American or you're Islamic extremist or you're someone that has direct ties to the Muslim Brotherhood or Hamas or Hezbollah or terrorist organizations or organizations like CARE. That's what I do care about. You get there's a big distinction and difference there.
1: Huge difference. Huge difference between loving your country and wanting to destroy it from within. And those who want to destroy it from within need to get paid to get the heck out of here.
0: And I also think there's another part here that's really frustrating to me, and that is, you know, when you look at Ilhan Omar, for example, and she's like, I want to go back to Somalia and have my family there. That's my dream. Like, you're clearly, okay? Like, you are clearly not America first. If that's your goal and agenda, that's America last. And then you got to ask yourself the question, why are you even in office unless you love the...
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6: In the 2024 presidential campaign, Donald Trump pledged to deport illegal aliens. He promised to deport more illegal aliens than any other president. And that's exactly what he's doing. In the second term, over 3 million have left the country, either through deportation or self-deportation. He's following through on his campaign promises, and we need to do it. Massive numbers of illegals came through under Biden. But some rhinos and their supporters in the media are trying to get ICE to stop mass deportations and focus only on violent criminals. But the Trump administration quickly set the record straight and said anyone who is here illegally could be deported. This is good for citizens, reducing the crime rate, reducing public school overcrowding, creating more jobs for law-abiding Americans. This is what the American people voted for in 2024, and it needs to continue.
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9: connected. News this hour from Town Hall. I'm John Scott. In Wasilla, Alaska, President Trump tells the crowd at a rally, if Democrats are successful in the midterms, Alaska will be doomed.
10: Because they will destroy everything that we've built. We've built something in Alaska as an example that's nobody's ever seen anything like it. They will destroy it. They will terminate it. They'll terminate all the jobs, all the oil deals, all the everything that we've made. We've done things. I've done more for this state than any other state in the union.
9: The president, joined by Republican Senator Dan Sullivan and Congressman Nick Begich at the rally. Pope Leo XIV recovering at a Rome hospital after the Vatican confirmed he has lung cancer.
11: The Vatican says Tuesday's surgery lasted 90 minutes, was successful, no complications. It involved removing a lowered lobe from the pontiff's right lung after a biopsy on a nodule tested positive for adenocarcinoma. The American-born pontiff, who's 71, told a crowd in St. Peter's Square Sunday that doctors advised him to have it removed and said it was detected at a very early stage and was well contained. It's unclear at this point whether Pope Leo will undergo further treatment. I'm Sarah Lee Kessler.
9: The United States is experiencing the worst dengue fever outbreak in nearly a century. Scott Pringle has details.
12: Beth McGraw is a professor of biology at Penn State, and she says the mosquito-borne disease is thriving the long, wet summer. She adds dengue fever is in places around the world where it has not been in the past.
13: And this has to do with the changing distributions of the mosquitoes. So Aedes albopictus and Aedes aegypti, the two main vectors, are increasingly moving northward. So we used to see them only in the tropics, but with climate change, we're seeing them in the southern U.S. more and more.
12: CDC data shows there's been more than 2,200 dengue fever cases this year in the U.S., with about a quarter of the cases in Florida. I'm Scott Pringle.
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9: Wall Street closed in the red Tuesday as chip stocks slid and investors weighed mixed quarterly results from major banks.
11: Stocks turned lower in late trading, with J.P. Morgan Chase, Wells Fargo, and Citigroup among the big banks reporting third quarter results. The tech sector came under pressure, with Western Digital, Micron, and Seagate Technology among the losers. At the closing bell, the Dow Jones Industrial Average fell 180 points to 51,670. The S&P 500 lost about 2 points to 7,800. And the NASDAQ fell 41 points to 27,204. With your market recap, I'm Sarah Lee Kessler.
9: It's become a really big deal. Americans will be spending an estimated $13.5 billion celebrating Halloween this year. That's according to the National Retail Federation. News and analysis at townhall.com. Virginians who woke up early this morning got a surprise show in the sky. Bob Agnew reports.
16: A pre-dawn SpaceX rocket launch from Florida created what some have described as a space jellyfish visible across the state. The dazzling effect happened when expanding exhaust from the Falcon 9 caught the early morning sunlight high above the dark atmosphere. The rocket was on its way to the International Space Station with more than 6,000 pounds of cargo. Bob Agnew reporting.
9: And authorities have shut down a portion of coastline at a beach in Orange County after a large great white shark was spotted. The lifeguards say they spotted a 10 to 12 foot great white shark at Huntington Beach. The closure is expected to remain in place until Wednesday afternoon. The sighting comes as unusually warm ocean temperatures linked to El Nino have brought other marine life to Southern California, including hammerhead and whale sharks. More on these stories at townhall.com.
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0: The Russian flag, Krista Pike, wakes up, and Hurricane Isaiah's pretty nasty stuff. Hey, everybody, I'm Kate Delaney. But right at the top, we always swing into the rundown here on America Tonight. So we start with this, and it is Hurricane Isaiah's. How bad will it get? And, of course, who's affected? I talked about that in the previous show. It is that northern Gulf area, so the Gulf Coast on high alert as Isaiah's strengthen into a hurricane. Late on Wednesday, that was announced that was happening, as you know, and it's moving further north and is expected to make landfall in the Panhandle on Friday night. So the National Hurricane Center confirmed on Wednesday they get Isaiah's into a Cat 1 storm. It's expected to land, to hit, and maybe a Cat 2. Yikes. It is the first Atlantic hurricane of the season and the latest first hurricane on record ever since they started keeping records, which really that says something about how hurricanes have been. But as of Thursday, the storm is about 300 miles south of the U.S. Gulf Coast. So the countdown, sadly, is on, and the warnings are in effect. Hurricane warnings are in effect. Pensacola, Panama City, Mobile, Alabama. Oh, my good friends in New Orleans, watch out. The tropical storm watch is on you. Not quite as bad as Mobile and Pensacola and Panama City, but right there, the belly of the beast does lie in your region. And so, you know, you had the hurricane watch was upgraded to a hurricane warning from Ocean Springs, Mississippi. Great place. I spent some time there to the Bay Gulf County line in Florida. So what does that mean? Wind gusts up to 85 miles an hour as of Thursday. The president was asked about the hurricane, and especially because he's making a trip to Alabama. Here's what he said.
1: Well, hurricane and football. I love Alabama. I got to go to a game. I can't be off New York. Look, I mean, if there's an emergency, if there's a hurricane, I don't want to do anything to take the focus of all of the great people that work on those things. You know, they have some tremendously great people. I don't want to take the focus off. But so we'll have to see. I hadn't heard about a hurricane. A hurricane is going in the vicinity of Alabama. That's not good.
0: So who knows if that trip actually goes through, because, of course, he said it and he's right. He wouldn't want to take anything away from what the efforts are to help people there. I mean, even the Alabama governor, Kay Ivey, said that this is going to allow, by issuing state of emergency orders already on Thursday, it's going to allow the state to take any needed steps ahead of the landfall of this hurricane. So approaching the weekend, any travel plans, all that stuff, they're saying make sure you have reliable information. Boy, do we talk about that all the time. You know, what kind of radio is so key? I mean, radio saves lives in so many of these situations. So key to have the go bag, to know what is your plan. And I'm telling you, again, skirting like kind of right there on the edge in Alabama, but absolutely it looks like a direct hit as of now, because we know they can all shift. But Pensacola looks to be right in the middle of this thing. Rain from Isaiah's could reach New Orleans to Pensacola for sure along that Gulf Coast on Friday. So be looking for that. Large, rather dangerous waves. That's the kind of things that we're talking about that you can expect. All right, Krista Pike, what is the latest? So Krista Pike is the craziest story, right? Is conscious and asked, where am I? After the botched execution attempt on Krista Pike. So at 50 years old, she's been in prison now for a long time, decades, and she continues to get medical care after she survived those two lethal doses and was hospitalized following what happened on September 30th when she was supposed to die, when she was supposed to be executed in Nashville, but it didn't happen. And, you know, even Pike's attorney described her recovery as medically unprecedented and said they expect a long road to recovery. She's got pneumonia, blood clot in one of her arms, and a few other things that, of course, they're working on. And the rest of it is just a big, big question mark. I said this before, all that time on death row, all the challenges, everything else, the family going through this for decades of the victim, again and again and again, every time things came up.
2: All right, here it is. I'm Kate Delaney, and I am coming at you live, of course. One of the big stories, we heard what happened last week with the botched execution, so much conversation still about that, and a lot of conversation about the death penalty, the humanity of it, and part of the reason why is because of what happened with Christa Pike. And then the story really starting off in the beginning of this week, so much of it is the changing of the old from the new. And one of the big things that happened out at the White House is Katie Zachariah, who is the new White House press secretary. She was chosen. You know, there was so much speculation as to who would end up in that position. And one of the things that happened is she cracked open the mic, so to speak, at the White House. And here's what she said.
3: I get to do what I was doing on the outside already, which was hoping to amplify, multiply, and expand upon President Trump's incredible agenda for the American people.
2: Yeah, and, you know, see, short and sweet, she talked about a couple of other things and then left the White House because there was things that were happening outside of the White House. And, I mean, that's it. Like I said, when I said the changing of the guard, that truly is what happened, because you had Caroline Leavitt, who was there for some time, just in the very beginning of this second administration for Donald Trump, and now you have some new faces, and she's one of them. Pretty tough job being the White House secretary. Another story I think that makes you think, wow, when you go on a roller coaster, is the sad story of what happened with this man that fell off the coaster. I guess people were trying to grab him. People were trying to save him as they saw him fall off. And this was a Six Flags coaster, and it was called the Goliath. And here's what one of the eyewitnesses had to say.
4: Look, and because I'm watching the rides, because that's the best part of the track, you know? And we just look, and I just see somebody fly out and just fly into the woods. And, you know, like, we're just like, oh, my God, somebody flew. And the kids next to us took off running. And my son took off running to go check. But, you know, the woods are all blocked off. And I wasn't sure, because I was like, that's not what happened. That's not what I saw. And, you know, maybe somebody had a bag or something. And so we finished what we were doing. And when we were free to go, I ran and I checked. And I was absolutely right. I knew what I saw.
2: Yeah, so one person died, 42-year-old Hassan Karim. He apparently slipped out of his seat and turned sideways and kind of flipped into the air and then came down. People were trying to, I mean, they were going 70 miles an hour. People were trying to grab him, and this was Six Flags over Georgia's. It was the Goliath roller coaster, and hit again the ride several times before he completely fell to the ground. And what made that open, what happened there, that's now, of course, what's being investigated. So there were some other people that were, injured in that incident, because I think the force was so much they were just trying to grab him. And this happened shortly before 4 o'clock on Monday. Of course, that ride is shut down, as are several other rides that are similar to that at parks across the country, Six Flag parks across the country. All right, hang with us. Much more coming your way as we continue here on ATN.
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0: Breanne Shaw's with us. She's the director of Glue, and it's interesting what we're going to talk about. It's, you know, she's played a key role in advancing the company's work on values-aligned AI, as well as church-focused campaigns and initiatives. So, Breanne, thank you so much for coming on the show.
1: Thanks for having me. It's great to be here.
0: So what are possible concerns about using AI?
1: You know, AI is the most powerful and transformative technology we have probably ever seen. And there is an urgent need for us to shape that technology for good.
0: Boy, isn't that the truth? And this is what people are talking about. That's exactly right. Give us some examples, if you would, of what, you know, specific examples of what we're talking about.
1: Yeah, at Glue, we have been building, you know, Glue's a leading platform for the faith and flourishing ecosystem. And we've been building solutions, benchmarks and standards around artificial intelligence. And so AI, it has great things. Like any technology, there is great upsides, and there's also downsides. You know, if you go back to the social media revolution not so long ago, there were some great upsides, networking and connecting. There are also some very negative implications that we've seen in socially. And so the same is true of AI, that there have been already some great upsides, but there are some downsides. And so at Glue, we have built a series of benchmarks called the Flourishing AI Benchmarks. They really measure, do these AI large language models actually support human flourishing, human well-being in our society?
0: Yeah, so, I mean, that's great talking about this benchmark that you've created. Why do we need a benchmark?
1: Benchmarks, like many things, you know, have helped, I think, revolutionize, right? So if we think about hospitals and benchmarking, and we think about schools and benchmarking, they've brought not only safety, but also equity and fairness and awareness of what is right and wrong. And so in AI, you know, there's a desperate need in artificial intelligence to bring a standard approach to, does this technology support the human well-being, the human flourishing of our society?
0: Yeah, and I mean, there's a hashtag, human flourishing, related to AI. What are other steps that are being taken in the industry?
1: You know, there are a few other emerging efforts. I will be honest and say that they are very few and far between. And so Glue really has been leading the way in this conversation around ethics and values when it comes to AI.
0: Yeah, and so I'm sure people have so many more things they would like to know about Glue. And I know you have a fantastic website. Where can people go?
1: It's glue.com. So it's glooo.com/AI.
0: Nice. All right, Breanne Shaw, thank you so much, director at Glue.
1: Thank you so much for having me.
0: All right, each and every week we bring you a little bit of AI. And, of course, that's one version of things that are happening when it comes to the AI world. What's the flip side of that, and what else is going on? Is there a subject that most people don't agree on? And I think it would be artificial intelligence in all shapes and sizes of what's happening. And, you know, the FBI just arrested an OpenAI employee accused of placing recording devices in a company conference room, because if you think about the debate and you think about what's happening, this was an engineer, and the engineer has been charged in this case with secretly installing this recording device inside this conference room. And what they're saying was an effort to capture sensitive conversations about the technology. And this was a 35-year-old Saudi national who was picked up on Friday, a week after ChatGPT, the ChatGPT maker, rather, discovered an audio recording device hidden inside a company conference room. And the complaint didn't identify the company, but the company confirmed in a separate statement that it had discovered what they call a sophisticated recording device that was hidden in the office, and used models to understand the device and where it had come from, identifying that specific employee had planted it a few days earlier, and then went to the FBI with it. And so they were grateful that the agents and prosecutors moved pretty quickly to make an arrest. And of course, that investigation, what are they going to say? It's ongoing. And they're waiting to see what happens there, you know, where this ends up. But it doesn't detail what might have happened with the communication, but the company said it was, again, pretty sophisticated. So it was designed to evade detection, and it had advanced encryption. It had audio monitoring capabilities, and they said they had evidence that the employee was going to place other devices throughout the other parts of the building for the sole purpose of recording meetings. And so the employee that was picked up made his first court appearance on a charge of using or endeavoring to use an electronic, mechanical, or other device to intercept oral communications. And he's due back in court on the 19th. This is a big deal, because if you think about when you talk about sophisticated equipment and what would have been used with that recording. And so now the company has added a camera to the room that actually captured, because they had problems, or they were worried about things happening and having people having access to the room and the conversations. So consequently, they had just put that camera in a couple of weeks before, and they were able to find where he had installed the device. They were able to see him doing that. And so it was some kind of a productivity tool, and that was something that was supposed to be used in a much different way that he then flipped on them and used against them. And how about that? He had gone in, I guess, with a bag into the room and then pulled something out of the wallet, and that's when he placed that device, that hidden device, or you thought was hidden anyway, inside the room. Wow. But they got him. That's the key thing. They got him, and they had him on camera, apparently. So, I mean, in black and white, it's pretty hard to deny. So in the world of AI, you know, turning the tables in a much different direction. All right, speaking of turning the tables, this was a big story too. And I happened to catch this, which, by the way, I was in Frankfurt, Germany, and I was at the world's largest book fair, and I'll have all those sights and sounds for you in the next couple of weeks. People that I interviewed, the conversations I had up and down the hallways there, over a million people were expected to come. I'll get the exact number of people, but people from all over the world, and certainly there were some Americans there. And this story happened while I was there, and somebody I was talking to was telling me about it, and it was Kelly Clarkson. She was in a small store in Brooklyn, and she saw something in the store that she liked. It was called Art of Play, a store there that had like books and games and cards, you know, that kind of thing, a specialty store, and they host magic shows. But apparently she put on social media that things turned negative when she was looked at like she couldn't afford something in the store. And she said the store just lost a huge sale. She put this on her on one of her social media accounts, and she named the store, and she gave it a thumbs down. So there was a back and forth with the store making its own post saying that the item was even for sale, and then said that they had tried to find her an alternative, but Kelly Clarkson said that wasn't true. So after her initial post, there was a barrage of commentary, and the store owners say in the real world, you can't have that. There was hateful messages and reviews, and even someone showing up at the store. Yikes. But, you know, that's the power of celebrity and how potent it can be, influencing how people feel and impacting things that happen. So, you know, that's called influence. And, you know, the store is saying, but what she was talking about didn't happen, in our opinion at all, and that the item that she was even looking at was not for sale. So, you know, it's interesting, because you can certainly have

0: positive ripples from social media when you're someone famous, but then this is a flip side of somebody making a comment and having a negative impact on the small business. And so the store owner said they just couldn't let that sit. There was a lot of uproar, and he went to social media, and he said there's this weird kind of thing of this false sense of reality, and people are watching and listening to your content. Boy, no kidding. Hey, coming up, among other things, we're going to wrap in a conversation with Joanne Butler about the fall and a mic.
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7: With SRN News, I'm John Scott. President Trump was in Alaska today to boost Republican candidates with the midterms 3 weeks away. The president joined by Republican Senator Dan Sullivan and Congressman Nick Begich at a rally in Wasilla. Kimberly Guilfoyle leaving her post as U.S. ambassador to Greece following a misconduct allegation. The ex-fiancée of Donald Trump Jr. also denied the accusations that she asked a businessman to pay off her $100,000 credit card debt in exchange for access to the administration. Existing home sales rose unexpectedly in September. That's according to the National Association of Realtors. Sales increased 1.5%. And the man found guilty of murdering Tupac Shakur, sentenced to 40 years to life in prison in a Las Vegas courtroom. This is SRN News.
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0: which is recognized by Consumer Reports for appliance reliability for 7 years in a row now. It's a full-size washer and dryer combined into this one streamlined vertical design, so it takes up less real estate in your space, which is great. And it uses LG's built-in ThinQ AI to detect and select optimal settings and basically takes all the guesswork out of laundry from start to finish. So large loads get the right care with less effort. 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And with ThinQ, you can manage laundry from anywhere with smart features that are backed by LG's reputation, you know, for being really reliable. So it's a great piece and really nice looking.
1: Wow, sounds great. What else do you have for us?
0: Next up, something for hosting your friends and family. You're just cozying up for nights in. Lysol air sanitizer is always a must-have essential at my house, actually here in the studio too, to sanitize the air and help eliminate odors. And I love their new seasonal scents. They're limited edition, and they have apple cinnamon, which is this blend of crisp apple and has warm cinnamon notes, your classic fall scent, super yummy. And then winter woods, which is a fresh pine and subtle wood notes, perfect for a cold winter day. They just smell so amazing, Kate. And you know, Lysol air sanitizer kills 99.9% of odor-causing bacteria in the air, so it's great this time of year for cold and flu season. Again, they're limited edition, so you got to get your hands on them now. And you can find them pretty much at most U.S. retailers like Walmart, Target, and Kroger.
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1: Woo, sounds great. I'm hungry now. Joanna, always got good stuff for us. This was awesome. Thank you so much.
0: Woohoo! Thank you, Kate. Thanks for having me, and happy fall.
2: Yeah, it's interesting. You know, we're talking about snacks, and having gone from the U.S. to Frankfurt, Germany, and I haven't had a flight like that in a while. It was more than 10 hours, 10 and a half hours, and going through security this time around with a quick turnaround. You had the dogs that were there sniffing for drugs. They sniff for money. They can tell when people have over $10,000. They sniff for any kind of drugs whatsoever. And coming out of Florida, they do a one by one as you're getting on the plane. So you are circled by, in this case, two different dogs. It was really interesting to have that happen, and just what it was like going through customs and how many different times you're checked, and how the Germans do it. And they definitely have a very big presence through customs, just much like the United States, that's for sure. All right, on the lighter side, a couple of things. One, we're doing Nail the Score at the tail end of this hour, so you can call in once I announce what the game of the week is, and you can guess who you think is going to win and what the final score is going to be. You just have to have this number handy, 612-465-9695, 612-465-9695, or you can always email me, Kate at katedelaneyradio.com. Once again, I announce what that game is. Then you just have to say, you don't know anything about football, who you think is going to win and what you think the final score will be, what you think the final score will be with that in the game that that I announce. And on the lighter side, since I've been in Germany, boy, a lot of people certainly have had birthdays because the candles keep getting blown out and time waits for no man or no woman for that matter. So if you're celebrating a birthday, happy, happy birthday to you. Yeah, you celebrate a birthday with Sacha Baron Cohen. He is 55 years old. He is an English actor, filmmaker, comedian. He's known for that, certainly, for Ali G, for Bruno, for so many different characters, of course. And he's gotten all kinds of, like, Gold Globes. He went Academy, an Academy Award nominations and Emmys and whatnot. And he started off where I think he got even more attention for Borat, and then Borat subsequent movie film, and some of the other things that he's produced and been into as well. 55 years old. Jerry Rice, who you know from the football field if you are a fan of the great game of the NFL, which I said we have nailed the score coming up. He played 20 seasons for the San Francisco 49ers. He also, though, ended his career with the Oakland Raiders and the Seattle Seahawks, his brief stints there. I interviewed him a couple of times in my sports side of my career. He's one of the most prolific wide receivers in NFL history. I mean, crazy career totals. In fact, he was listed in the Sporting News as one of the 100 greatest football players of all time. A lot of people don't know his background. Where did he play college? He played for, I mean, most people that are huge football fans do, but a lot of people don't realize he played four seasons with the Mississippi Valley State Delta Devils. And the where he went on and how he trained and those championships that he one, pretty exciting to see. You know, he was drafted in 1985, first round, 16th overall pick, three-time Super Bowl champ, Super Bowl MVP, and certainly statistically, he is at the top of so many categories for wide receivers, receptions and touchdowns and receiving yards and total touchdowns and postseason records. And it would take half an hour to go through all of his stats. So worthy of that. And then Ashanti is 46 years old. And what's interesting about her is she, of course, is a singer and a songwriter and actress. And she was discovered by a record producer who had a label called Murder, Inc. And it was an imprint of Def Jam Records. And she was on a couple of other people's songs, and that got her a little bit of attention. And then her debut album, you know, cracked some of the top lists and hit that platinum level. And that's when you really, really get, that's when you really, really in the music world get that notoriety, and more people start to hear your songs and play it. And that happened to her, where her songs were breakouts from her album. And she sold now nearly 30 million records worldwide. And she has been in a couple of different things film-wise. She was in Coach Carter and The Muppets Wizard of Oz and John Tucker Must Die and Resident Evil Extinction. So you get the gist of it. So once again, happy birthday if you are celebrating a birthday today. All right, so how about this? You're on a plane, it turns around, you don't have any idea why is the plane turning around. A British Airways flight had that happen because of a cracked window. Yeah, I always wonder about that with the windows, and especially since I just flew internationally. But this British Airways flight from Gatwick to Portugal had to go back to Gatwick about an hour into their flight after a window was reported cracked by a passenger. Everybody was okay. They landed safely, and they say it was just a minor technical issue. That's what they you know, that's what they call it. It happened on Tuesday. And like I said, pretty quickly into the flight, they were over northwestern France when that happened, when the flight tracking data reported a passenger window is cracked. And so that's structural damage to a window panel. They would, in any case, you would have to go down, right? Because that's cabin pressure, I guess, was maintained, thank goodness, and oxygen masks didn't have to be released. But you have to respond to that. On aircraft that we're in now, it's kind of multi-layered. You have an outer glass and an inner protective layer. So even if a crack is detected, the standard procedure is to divert to the nearest airport and go to a lower altitude to reduce pressure, the differential of the pressure. And so that's what they did. They descended from 350 to 180 over 15 minutes before they landed. The good news is that, yes, it was declared an emergency. Yes, they had to go down. But it was, of course, what the procedure would be and what they would do. And everybody was fine. All right, we're fine, too, because we are live, of course, here back from Frankfurt, Germany. And coming up next, we have Nail the Score. What game will it be? It doesn't matter. You just have to let us know once we announce it who you think is going to win and what the final score is going to be. That's coming up next here on America Tonight.
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1: Yes, it is time for Nail the Score. Woohoo! Boy, am I glad to be back behind this mic live in the United States of America after a trip overseas to Frankfurt, Germany, where actually a lot of people were asking about your American football. I had a couple of conversations, it just so happens, with some people in the sports world who were hawking sports books at the world's largest book fair. So this isn't about a book. This is about scores, and this is about, we are still in the beginning of the season, by the way. Terry Bradshaw and I catch up for a conversation coming up on our next show. You do not want to miss this. I'm giving away some of Terry Bradshaw's books. I'll have more on that as the weeks continue to roll out here. But this is a book like you've never seen Terry, but we talk some football in it, and it's pretty interesting where that conversation goes. So that's coming up on our next show. All right, the game of the week, and it's just the game that I picked that's the game of the week. And there are certainly fans in this audience that are fans of both of these teams. And we're taking it to Lambeau Field in Green Bay, Wisconsin this weekend for the Sunday night game on the Peacock Network, the Cowboys and the Packers. So who do you think wins this, the Cowboys or the Packers? And what do you think the final score is going to be? It's interesting because the Packers are only a 1.5-point favorite in this matchup. So 1.5 points. The overall total, meaning the amount the wise guys think that will be scored in the game point-wise, 52.5 points. 52.5 points. If we were betting, is it going to go over that or going to go under that? This is just strictly, who do you think is going to win, the Cowboys or the Packers? And what do you think the final score is going to be? Here is Nikki listening to us in a state not too far away from Wisconsin.
2: Hey, everyone. Nikki here calling from Motown, the Motor City, Detroit. And we're not going to talk about the Lions. Even though they did win, I was, like, shocked after that first quarter. I thought, oh, my gosh, what are they doing? But then they finally came together. That was amazing. Anyway, we're here to talk about the Packers and the Cowgirls. Yeah, those good old Cowgirls. Anyway, I mean, we've got Jordan Love with the Packs, and he's got Watson and Golden there. Those two are just, like, they're just clicking, you know, and they're going to keep on clicking. And I just, you know, I don't think that the Cowgirls have too much of a chance against them. I mean, we got CeeDee Lamb, of course, who always is great. But their defensive players, they've got a depleted secondary, and they need some help there. And plus they've got, their pass defense, they've got a lot of injuries there. And now I got to laugh because, you know, Jerry, he's always looking for the golden egg. So now he's bringing in, what's his name, Patine, who used to be a coach for the Bears, Packers, the Vikings, and everybody else. But they're bringing him in as a defensive coordinator because Parker just ain't hitting it. So Jerry thinks his golden egg is going to, like, you know, hatch. But I'm sorry, Jerry, your golden egg is cracked. And I know, you know, on the Packers side, Micah Parsons is probably wanting, just dying to get out there on the field. But you know what? Let that knee injury heal totally before you get out there, Micah. But please, beat those Cowgirls. And I'm going to say the Packs 33, Cowgirls 24.
1: Wow. So she's going with the Packers. After all of that, she didn't have a lot of good things to say about the Dallas Cowboys, huh? And then we have another long-winded female on the West Coast, and that would be Annie.
3: This is Annie from Westlake Village, and I have to put a disclaimer on this week's pick. I am a Cowboy fan. I don't know why I should be institutionalized, but I'm here to pick the Cowboys at the Packers. Not only is it the Cowboys at the Packers, it's the Cowboys at the Packers at Lambeau Field. Could be a little cold. You know the boys don't like the cold. They're used to Jarrah's AT&T Dome. But the worst thing is that the Cowboys are always the bridesmaid. They're never the bride. Poor Jarrah is going to probably die and be laid to rest in his boots and his cowboy hat and have to come out of his grave for them to ever win a Super Bowl, let alone get to one. They're not going to beat the Packers at Lambeau. The Packers just came off a big game that they had where they showcased Jordan Love, who's about as hot as cold as a stovepipe. But the Cowboys are always going to be the bridesmaid. The days of the triplets, Troy, Michael, Emmett, it's done. It's over. We have whiny little babies. I did want to say whiny little bitches, but I'll say whiny little babies. And if Dak wore his jersey pants.
1: Yeah, she got cut off when she was getting so nasty about the Cowboys. I think that was fate. What's interesting is that she let us know back. She called back on our hotline, and she picked the Packers in the end after all of that. 27-21. That's a frustrated Cowboy fan. I know I live with a frustrated Cowboy fan. I totally get it. All right, Jason, what do you think is going to happen in this one between the Packers and the Cowboys? We should say, as a disclaimer, you are a Viking fan, and the Vikings are incredible. They're 5-0.
4: All right, so I wouldn't want the Packers to win, but you know, I like to say we win because I'm on the team, right? Anywho, I'm thinking the Packers would win this game, right?
1: Yep.
4: So let's go Packers 27. And the Cowboys get 20.
1: All right, 27-20. Everybody's picking the Packers, and I'm going to stick with it. I do agree that Jordan Love has, I think he mostly has the right stuff. He's a little off on with that hot, cold comment. Yes, that is happening, but he's one of the top three fantasy quarterbacks, that's for sure. So we head into week 6. So that means statistically, he's had some pretty good statistics, or he wouldn't be ranked that high there. And I think that you look at that line, and the Cowboys are unpredictable, and I think that's part of the frustration of the Cowboy fans, of course. So I think the Packers win this too as well, and I think the final score is 28-24. You still have time to get a guess in if you couldn't get through on our call-in line, 612-465-9695. You can always shoot me a quick email, kate@katedelaneyradio.com, kate@katedelaneyradio.com, and tell me who you think's going to win, the Cowboys or the Packers. I got this one from Hal, who is listening to us in Tucson, Arizona on KVOI. Kate, I grew up in Wisconsin. I love my Packers, and I'm always there no matter what the highs and lows of the season. The Packers are going to destroy the Cowboys. I think the final score is 37-17. All right. He says destroy the Dallas Cowboys. Could be. It's been a wild NFL season. I feel like I say this every single year. Maybe it's because I'm a big fan. Maybe it's because I've covered the NFL for so long. In fact, I used to fly with the Dallas Cowboys, the station, big station named KRLD, where I was the sports director and did a talk show in a very big, cool market of Dallas. I left to do this syndicated show, but the station had a seat on the plane. That's kind of how it went. And it was interesting. I mean, some of the points that you could see with the fans are just crazy about the Cowboys everywhere you go, but not crazy about the Cowboys that are losing and not used to seeing what they're seeing. I think for such a long period of time, you think the 90s, the last Super Bowl that the Dallas Cowboys won, and people like to go back into the nostalgia vault and point to, you know, eras gone by as to what was so successful with the Dallas Cowboys. So I hear you with that frustration. But another week of Nail the Score in the books. And thanks to all of you for listening to this hour of the show. Also to the Minnesota 2, Jason and Daniel, for their excellent work as always on the technicals. Make it count, everybody.
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10: With SRN News, I'm John Scott. President Trump was in Wasilla, Alaska. He told the crowd at a rally his work securing the border made America safer, as he kept criminals out.
11: They allowed 25 million people to pour across our borders from all over the world. They came from all over, and they came from prisons, and they came from mental institutions, and they were murderers. Murderers, 11,888 murderers, many of whom killed more than one person. They came in totally unchecked.
10: The president is also set to visit Arizona, Montana, and Georgia later this week. The Department of Homeland Security admitting that ICE violated a New Jersey court order involving the processing of detainees.
12: New Jersey Congresswoman Ana Lilia Mejia says DHS is now confirming that ICE agents used the parking lot of the federal government's Roxbury warehouse to process 14 detainees in September in two separate incidents. There have been weeks of rumors about ICE activity at Roxbury, which DHS had been denying. The New Jersey Attorney General's office is investigating. I'm Sarah Lee Kessler.
10: An Atlanta man who fell to his death at the Six Flags in Georgia has now been identified. Liz Kennedy with the report.
13: The tragic event happened on the Goliath roller coaster on Monday. The man, 42-year-old Hassan Kareem, worked for Atlanta Public Schools. According to police, Kareem was ejected from the ride and struck other patrons before falling beneath the attraction. Four other people were injured in the incident. The ride, which reaches about 70 miles per hour, stands about 200 feet tall. A statement by Atlanta Public Schools was released on Tuesday and read that Kareem's presence and impact will be deeply missed by our students, staff, and all those whose lives he touched. I'm Liz Kennedy.
10: More on these stories from townhall.com.
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10: The private spaceflight company Blue Origin, which was founded by Jeff Bezos, is building a $500 million manufacturing campus outside of Austin.
13: It will be a short drive away from a similar facility being built by Elon Musk's SpaceX.
16: There's already a large space workforce there.
13: Keith Cowing with the website NASAWatch.com says Texas has always been a center for space exploration, thanks to the Johnson Space Center. These two new projects will focus on satellite communications networks and solar arrays. I'm Jennifer Kuiper.
10: Amazon wants to open a drone delivery hub in North Portland, and some members of the city council want to slow that process. At this week's council meeting, they'll consider authorizing the city attorney to notify the Oregon Department of Land Conservation and Development that the city does plan to consider a moratorium on commercial drone facilities. That delay would give the council 45 days to consider a moratorium. Amazon wants to expand its service. News at townhall.com. If there ever was a great pumpkin, this is it.
17: The giant pumpkin from Rhode Island appears to have set a new world record at the Southern New England Giant Pumpkin Growers Weigh-Off. Ron Wallace grew the pumpkin, which weighed in at 3,156 pounds. Organizers say it beat the previous world record by almost 300 pounds, but it still has to officially be certified by the Guinness Book of World Records. Rich Thomason reporting.
10: Americans spending an estimated $13.5 billion celebrating Halloween this year. That's according to the National Retail Federation, which expects the spending to increase this year by some $400 million. Some three-quarters of consumers say they do plan to celebrate. That includes everything from handing out candy to carving pumpkins, watching scary movies, and dressing up in costumes. More on these stories at townhall.com.
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0: The Pope has cancer. Major League Baseball, we're talking about the playoffs, Brewers and the Rays with big wins. Hey, everybody. I'm Kate Delaney. Thrilled to be back with you behind this mic. And as you know, we swing into the rundown here, always at the top on America Tonight. Yeah, so one of the big stories on the day, I think, besides this roller coaster death that we're going to talk about, is looking at tropical storms, because there was a lot of conversation over last week and flooding that happened. So now people are kind of on alert to weather again, like, oh yeah, it was kind of calm this year hurricane season wise and it's not over yet, but Tropical Storm Trudy has formed in the Pacific Ocean. Can't you just hear it in our simulation in the studio? The death toll. Oh, I missed that sound machine. Thank you, Jason. The death toll from Hurricane Simon and the remnants of Tropical Storm Rachel rose to 6 people Tuesday after the heavy rains had massive flooding and landslides along Mexico's Pacific coast. But Hurricane Simon continued to move slowly off of the Pacific coast as a Cat 1. So there were certainly places in Mexico that were hammered, rising rivers, the flooding, all of that. And the worst damage was in the coastal city of Ensenada and Baja California. A lot of Californians go there, so they know about that. The flooding that was caused by Rachel's remnants killed at least 5 people. But now you've got Trudy hanging around, and, you know, you watch the path, and you look to see and hope that this kind of spins in a different direction. But, boy, that other one was, like I said, pretty bad and pretty tough on certainly a lot of people. All right, another big thing that happened was the announcement of a new White House press secretary. And a press secretary always gets the scrutiny, no matter who it is, because they're the mouthpiece, essentially, for the administration, because usually you have, or you don't have to, but a lot of times you have those daily briefings. And the new one is Katie Zachariah, and she said she was thrilled to be put in this position.
1: I get to do what I was doing on the outside already, which was hoping to amplify, multiply, and expand upon President Trump's incredible agenda for the American people.
0: All right. And then she was asked a couple of questions. One of them was about Kimberly Guilfoyle and her fate. And when I say that, she resigned as the ambassador to Greece because of the misconduct of, or the allegations of misconduct. And what that was apparently she had asked somebody to pay off her American Express debt, which was up to like $100,000. It wasn't too long ago. I mean, she dated for several years Donald Trump Jr., who then broke off their engagement in late 2024. And that resignation, like I said, on the heels of the report that she allegedly offered a Trump donor access to top administration officials in exchange for cash, and then asked him to pay her $100,000 credit card bill in July of 2025, days before her Senate confirmation hearings. And so that is what led to her ultimately, I think, again, allegedly, that's led to her ultimately stepping away from that spot. Eyewitnesses describing a rider falling off a roller coaster, very, very sad. People saying that everybody really tried to save the man, and in the end, they couldn't. Listen to what one person had to say.
2: Look, and because I'm watching the rides, because that's the best part of the track, you know? And we just look, and I just see somebody fly out and just fly into the woods. And, you know, like, we're just like, oh, my God, somebody flew. And the kids next to us took off running. And my son took off running to go check. But, you know, the woods are all blocked off. And I wasn't sure, because I was like, that's not what happened. That's not what I saw. And, you know, maybe somebody had a bag or something. And so we finished what we were doing. And when we were free to go, I ran and I checked. And I was absolutely right. I knew what I saw.
0: Really sad. It was a 42-year-old man, Hassan Karim. And he's described as a father, and he was there for his niece's birthday. He was on the Goliath roller coaster at Six Flags in Georgia when it was true. He came out of his seat. He flew out of his seat, and people did try to help him, but there's no way they could. He slipped out of the seat. You know, he's turning sideways, and he was flipping in the air is how they described it. He slammed on top of somebody's cart. They say you could feel him slam down on the cart. Then he came back up. He flips again, and then, oh, what a terrible, terrible, terribly sad thing. His restraint came undone, and there was nothing they could do to grab him. And, of course, they're investigating it. They shut down the ride. Six Flags, this is like, you know, west of Atlanta. Six Flags has several different coasters of sort of that sort of the Goliath, and it's a major attraction, and they've shut them down temporarily, right? So they're doing what they can to cooperate, but oh, what a terrible, terrible thing. There for a family event, and to have, ultimately to have that happen is, terrible. Pope Leo, and how is he doing? He was diagnosed with lung cancer. He had the lower lobe of his right lung removed during surgery on Tuesday. And in the release, they explain that the pontiff did a minimally invasive camera-guided surgical procedure. He's expected to be in the hospital for about a week. The procedure lasted about 90 minutes. They say, hey, this was super successful. There were no complications with this. He woke up, was at his room, and it was successful. So there's a lot of conversations about these lung nodules, and it's known as a pulmonary nodule, and it's just a small mass of dense tissue on the lung, according to the American Lung Association. It was just discovered by doctors in a very initial phase, and it was pretty well localized, so that's the good news on that. Most nodules are benign. They are diagnosed with any kind of an imaging test, and that includes an X-ray and or a CAT. A lot of times they can be discovered, and certainly that's what happened there. Selma Blair, the story about Selma Blair on a flight, boy, this is another thing that people are talking about. She faces assault charges after what happened on a plane. It left multiple people injured on Sunday night. She was on a flight from L.A. to New York's JFK. She allegedly bit one flight attendant and left another with lacerations. The 54-year-old, who was a star of many films, Cruel Intentions, one of them, was taken into custody after they responded to a call, boarded the plane, parked at a gate, and she suffers from MS. And her lawyer was saying that had to do with the drugs and not taking the drugs she's supposed to take and exhausting long hours and all of that. But she even later allegedly is accused of kicking a law enforcement officer and a nurse. So she pled not guilty to two charges of assault. She was released from custody on $20,000 bail. All right, we're not bailing on you. We have much more to come here, so hang with us, and I'll meet you on the
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0: Really pleased to welcome to the show Dawn Fay, operational president of Robert Half. And you think of Robert Half, and you know she oversees the company's finance and accounting, administrative, customer support, legal, practice groups, all of that. And what's really interesting is this 2027 salary guide from Robert Half that finds employers are paying more for specialized skills. So demand for top talent, I would say, is driving salary increases. AI skills command a premium offer. So that's super interesting. Thanks so much for coming on.
1: Well, thanks for having me.
0: So what are those new takeaways in this 2027 salary guide?
1: Well, the biggest takeaway from our guide is that salaries overall are moderating. We're projecting a 2% average increase, but for some specializations, it's nearly 4%. We've got 72% of companies that are willing to pay more for AI skills. So compensation is becoming more targeted.
0: Wow. So when you say compensation is more targeted, so then we go to what can professionals do to stand out when applying for jobs, and how do they negotiate, you know, starting salary?
1: Well, it's important for professionals to know their worth and to build those relevant skills, including AI, but also to demonstrate critical thinking and practice good communication. Those are all things that organizations are looking for. Our guide can really help individuals negotiate their full compensation package, which is more than just their salary. We tell people to consider four other things: flexibility, benefits, potential growth opportunities, as well as learning and development.
0: All right, that's great. I'm sure everyone is hopefully scribbling all that down and listening to this. And how has compensation changed in the last couple of years?
1: Over the last few years, we now see employers placing that greater value on those specialized skills that I was mentioning. Pay transparency has also become more common, and employees are looking beyond the salary. It's now about those flexible work hours, tuition reimbursement, and employee assistance programs.
0: Yeah. Dawn, so the big thing is, how can employers use the salary guide?
1: Well, the guide identifies in-demand skills, hiring trends, and the factors that are influencing compensation. So employers can benchmark their salaries by role as well as by location, which is going to help them make better hires.
0: Wow. And this is important. You know, I said this in the beginning, the numbers, wow. 57% of employers say they're offering salaries above the planned range for new hires, huh? But they have these skills.
1: That's correct. Those skills are really important to organizations right now, and they want to be able to hire individuals that have them so they can come in and hit the ground running and really add value to the organization from day one.
0: Yeah. Dawn, where can our listeners go for more information?
1: For more information, people can go to our website, which is roberthalf.com, and start using our salary calculator.
0: Nice. Thanks so much for coming on.
1: Appreciate you having me. Thank you.
0: I think it's good. Go to the website and do those calculations. If you're out there, you're looking for a job. I've got some younger people in my family who graduated, have been out for a couple of years, and they're in kind of in that situation. And that's just a great, great resource. All right. We got a resource for you, to a pipeline, if you will, to winning a Taylor Swift book. It's Taylor Swift, The Debut Years. It tells the definitive origin story of one of today's biggest stars. With never-before-published interviews, it's the story of taking risks, trusting her instincts when no one else would or did. We have your chance to win a copy of Taylor Swift, The Debut Years. It's available, by the way, wherever books are sold. You can pick up your copy today. But to win a copy of that book, be the sixth person to send me Kate at Kate Delaney Radio, Kate at Kate Delaney Radio. Click on contact and write Swift and your name, and we'll have your email, and we'll let you know if you are a winner of a copy of Taylor Swift, The Debut Years, just like that. All right, a quickie sports shorts, if you will. There's so much sports news. I mean, you got stories like the Saints owner is frustrated. We got a lot of people listening to us in Saints land with a 1-4 record, and is talking about the urgency of all of that. And, boy, I really believe in Kellen Moore. And they've had a couple of really sad losses where they were close. But Gail Benson is not happy with it and says, you know, this has to stop. So they opened the season with a two-game start and fought back from a 21-zip deficit even against the Lions to force overtime, and they beat the Ravens on the road. But then they've lost three consecutive games and dropped the last two by double digits. So Gail Benson was not happy about that. She was speaking at the Greater New Orleans Quarterback Club on Tuesday, and she kind of lit a fire under the team. She says, "It's not acceptable to me. It falls short of what our fans truly deserve. And I hear the frustration directed toward our team and our organization. It's not lost on me. Our fans invest their time, their money, their hearts in the Saints, and their right to expect more than we have delivered." How about that? Good for her in a sense, right? I mean, the Saints are now on pace, sadly, to finish year two of the Moore era, who I said I believe in him, with the worse record than year one. That's not good. She's not going to get a lot of leeway on this. So especially when she's saying that, that means it has to happen now. There has to be some kind of a change, something that will make a difference in what happens on the field, and we'll get more of those results. All right, speaking of results, the Tampa Bay Rays, after knocking out the Yankees, were they out of the right stuff? Well, game two, it was a good one. Now tied at one apiece as the Rays at the Trop in St. Petersburg beat the Guardians 3-1. Part of what happened in that game, the crowd was chanting his name, Freddy Peralta. That was the whole idea of bringing Freddy to Tampa Bay. He was on fire. He threw six innings of four-hit ball, and he threw the hardest pitch of his big league career at 99.4 miles an hour, and he has a four-seam fastball that is pretty good. I mean, has good movement on it, all of that. So the crowd really excited, and they should be, because Cleveland's tough. The Guardians are tough, and he was able to really help there, and because there's a lot of frustrations after the big win. I mean, after sweeping the Yankees, and then to have a 7-3 loss on game one was a big letdown for a lot of people, anyway, who were cheering for the Rays. But there's a ton of people cheering for the Guardians, too. So that game three of the best seven series is Thursday night in Cleveland. Thursday night in Cleveland. Isn't it crazy how, I mean, boom, we're just down to it. We're in the thick of the playoffs. And, I mean, this is it. You know, we're down to the last couple of teams, and somebody's going to get us home. So is Milwaukee? I mean, Milwaukee's been a great team. Milwaukee, are they going to totally dismantle the Dodgers, who are struggling against them, or not? We'll see as that series picks up on Thursday. So a lot of interesting things that are happening with the four teams left in baseball, and then what's it's going to be like in the off season, some of the conversation. And college football, we're now in what you would call the thick of it, because pretty soon we're going to be talking about college football playoffs and what the projections are. So there are teams that you're looking at week seven coming up. There are teams that are definitely have no shot at getting there. And then there are teams that are what I would call bubble teams, and how far over do they go? I mean, you look at Georgia, you look at Ohio State, they should be there. Even Notre Dame. What about Texas? And Texas, after that disappointing loss to OU, I'd be shocked if they weren't there. A lot of people talking about Texas Tech. They're 5-0, so for good reason. There's conversation about them. And Georgia, number one. They're number one over Miami, over Notre Dame. And Alabama, though. In Alabama, moving up the chain, right? Georgia rises, Alabama jumps to two after the Bulldogs win in that showdown. But I'll tell you what, there's nine unbeaten teams into week seven of the football season. And you know what's interesting? I didn't know this, but three are led by current or former head coaches at James Madison. What? How about that? Right? And I just happen to see what's the common denominator here. You know, Florida's coach and Napier is 6-0, even after that scare with a win at Georgia Southern, but they did win, so 27-24. And the Red River Shootout, there's been some really good games. We'll get deeper into college football as the season grows. Don't forget, I have my conversation with Terry Bradshaw, the great Terry Bradshaw, coming up on our next show. Author's Corner, round the bend.

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7: With SRN News, I'm John Scott. President Trump was in the last frontier to stump for Republicans with the midterms just 3 weeks out. He was joined by Republican Senator Dan Sullivan and Congressman Nick Begich at a rally in Wasilla. The president also set to visit Arizona, Montana, and Georgia later this week. Cornell banning fraternity parties for the rest of the year as the university's sexual assault investigation continues. Cornell will add sexual assault investigators to its university police force. The move comes after several frat members were accused of sexually assaulting a former student in 2024. Americans expected to spend over $13 billion celebrating Halloween this year. That's according to the National Retail Federation, which expects spending to increase this year by some $400 million from last year. This is SRN News.
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1: Vivian McDermott joins us, and she's written a book called The Virus and the VP. So we're really excited to have her on the show, because I was telling her that I've had more people ask me when I was telling them she was coming on about RP and what they can do. And then you just couple that with the virus. Can you imagine? And what a saga, what she went through, for sure, thinking she was going to go blind. So she joins us here on Author's Corner here on America Tonight with me, Kate.

0: said, we should write a book. And I'm like, uh-huh, sure. And then I thought, well, why not? You know? So we gave it a try. We passed the manuscript back and forth via email one winter, and we published The Crone's List in 2015. The Crone's List is about two 60-something women who send dating advice and care packages full of homemade goodies to a college girl who is one of their granddaughters. We included the recipes. Anyway, after that, it was about that time I had been diagnosed with RP, retinitis pigmentosa. And I was struggling with that. And so I wrote the first of the VIP books, The Adventures of a VIP, to try and put a humorous twist on it and figure out how to cope with the fact that I had been told I would eventually go blind. You know, that's not something you want to look forward to.
1: Right.
0: So I did that, and it kind of helped a little bit. And the Adventures of a VIP is just a collection of funny stories, or stories that I made funny, for the most part, about things that had happened to me throughout my life. Because as I looked back, I realized I had had RP since I was probably 16. And the definition of RP is it's a relatively mild degenerative eye disease. It affects about 1 in 2,000 people. And it has four major symptoms. And the first three are real easy to understand: color blindness, the inability to see in dim light, which, by the way, includes any indoor space, and then tunnel vision, so your peripheral vision goes and you can only see straight ahead. When I first went in and was diagnosed, I had a total of 16 degrees, and most people have 180.
1: Wow.
0: The fourth symptom is the really interesting one, or hard to explain, and I don't really even understand it, but it's called holes in the vision field. And the ophthalmologist who diagnosed me said, think of it as your vision is a digital picture and some of your pixels are missing. And I said, well, so I have Swiss cheese vision. And he said, yeah, but you don't know it, because your brain fills in the details according to the background. So, for instance, if you're looking at the sky and everyone else sees an airplane, you don't see it. It's there, but it's in a vision hole, so you don't see it. And so I have absolutely no idea what I'm not seeing. I mean, I know I'm missing details, but I don't know what they are or where they are. So I wrote that, the collection of funny stories. And in the meantime, while I'm, you know, telling everybody I'm going to adjust and this will be fine, I'm searching the internet every single day. And I finally found, after 10 years, a treatment in New Jersey. And I live in Montana. And the treatment involved acupuncture. And I have a severe needle phobia. Mm-hmm. So, but I was, you know, desperate. So I decided to go. And, you know, the chances that this was a scam were probably pretty good, but whatever. Anyway, the treatment worked. And I did regain some vision. And so I wrote Hope for VIP about that whole journey and the treatment itself. And I thought, well, I've got this all handled. All I have to do is travel to New Jersey twice a year, get these acupuncture treatments, and I can keep the vision I have left. Isn't that awesome? And then there was a virus, an epidemic. And I'm like, what? Is this fair? Who said this was going to ever be fair? So, of course, there's a whole new set of challenges. And isn't that how life is, really? You go along and you think you have everything handled. It doesn't matter whether you're raising kids or starting a business. You think you have it all handled, and then something else pops up. So I wrote The Virus in the VIP about the something else that popped up.
1: Yeah, and it's interesting you say, you know, in the beginning of the book, you even talk about the fact that you had, just even talking about the virus, and not even realizing you start to hear things pop up, how it's going to affect you. And you talk about the fact of an aunt and an uncle in the same nursing home dying within days of each other. And yes, they were older and they had medical issues and all of that. But then people started to wonder about this whole thing of the coronavirus and how mm-hmm. big it is. And then you got to worry about what happens with the medical practitioners. And then you got to worry about, wow, like you said, that's what happens. Like, life hands you these curveballs. So you talk about, it's so interesting what you talk about in the book, just in dealing with that. When you finally realized how it was going to affect you, what was that anxiety popped up, right? What was that feeling like?
0: Well, it was like a panic attack
1: Yep.
0: because I had gone, I spent 10 years thinking I was going to go blind, and slowly, I could tell, slowly losing more and more vision. Then I find something that I gained back a little vision, and then and stabilized, and I'm like, have this problem handled. And that was a process that right there. So I kind of relaxed and start releasing, focusing on the things I can still do. And then this virus happens, and just traveling to New Jersey is a problem because they canceled flights, and then they have, you're supposed to quarantine. By the way, I never did. And then when I got there, I'm staying in a motel for a week for my treatments, and I'm walking back and forth to the clinic, which is about half a mile. And I have to eat out or go to the grocery store. Going to the grocery store was a treat, because everybody had to wear masks, and they only allow a certain number of people in there at a time. And then you, instead of going in and buying two things, you have to follow the arrows up and down the aisle, and go up every aisle and down every aisle. It took forever. And don't buy anything frozen, because then you have to stand in line to get out.
1: Right.
0: And so, it was just like every little thing. So once I got there and got through all that, then I couldn't get home in one day because I live in Montana, and from the East Coast to the West Coast, with only one flight a day into Montana from anywhere, the connecting flights always arrive too late to get here. So I had to stay in a motel in Seattle. So it's just like, And then my children were all worried because I'm in my 70s. Well, Mom, that New Jersey is a hot spot. You shouldn't go there. Well, if I don't go there, if I don't keep up these treatments, I'm going to lose what ground I've gained.
1: Right.
0: And once it's lost, it probably can't be regained again. So it's a real risk, and I'm not taking it. I'd rather get the virus. So I have to deal with my kids, who are like, ah. So I said, well, I'll take all those precautions that I don't believe in, and some that I do, and I'll use bacterial wipes and wear a mask in the airport and all that. But I'm going. But
1: Wow.
0: it was hard. It was
1: Yeah.
0: hard.
1: When people read any of these books, but they read, let's say, the last one in the series, The Virus and the VIP, what do you hope they take away?
0: Well, I'd like them to take away that everybody has problems. It doesn't matter whether it's a kid who's, not easy to raise, or a parent who's failing and needs extra help, or financial problems, or health problems. It doesn't matter. Everybody has something. And I think that if we can focus on the positive and add a little humor, it just makes it easier to cope. So in other words, laughter is always better than whining. And the second thing I'd like people to take away is that, you should really think about things. It just appalled me how many people just accepted everything they heard about the virus and did what they were told, even when it didn't make sense. So when I got back from New Jersey on one of my trips, I was met at the airport by four National Guard people. And they were all really nice young men. And one of them handed me a piece of paper, which I didn't read until I was at the baggage claim. And one of them said, "Have you been around anybody that's had virus symptoms?" And he listed them off. And I said, "No." And the other one took my temperature, And the third one says, reminded me to read the note and do as it said. Okay. I went to the baggage claim, and I looked at this note, and it said that if you were arriving in Montana from another state or country on a non-work related trip, that you had to quarantine. I'm like, what? So if you're on a work related trip, it's okay. The virus is going to leave you alone, right? Non-work related trip specifically said that. That's just insane. That doesn't make any sense.
1: Right. Wow. Oh, yeah. And again, just so many interesting stories that you talk about. And by the way, you have so many other books too as well. If you go to Amazon or Barnes & Noble, you can find out more about Vivian McDermott. Just click on all of her books. And some of them are laugh out loud, hilarious. You can get them for a song, that's for sure. And thank you so much for coming on.
0: Thank you for having me. 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

0: joins us. He's written a book called 13 Months in the Bush in Vietnam in 1968. And Bruce, first, thanks for your service. You and I had a wonderful off-air conversation. I think your book takes us on a really interesting journey and one that you don't hear much about. And some of that is the funny stuff, the camaraderie, what it was really like to be in the middle of this situation that you found yourself in and day out. So thanks for coming on.
1: Well, thanks, Kate, for having me. I'm looking forward to it.
0: So let's talk about what happened. So how did you end up in the situation where you went to Vietnam, and then what was that like initially in the first beginning moments of it when you first were deployed?
1: Well, I was in college and not having any goals or reason for being there, and I wasn't doing very well. And I joined the Marine Corps simply so I could find a purpose. And at that time, of course, they were looking for people to be in the infantry, and that's where I ended up. Going over to Vietnam, even though we'd heard quite a bit about it and thought we knew something about it, it was quite a shock. It wasn't anything like we had really thought. And when real world gets in the way, you can be surprised quite a bit.
0: And what happened is, speaking of real world, I mean, you had people of all kinds of different backgrounds, and you're a kid, and all different kinds of races and everything you can imagine in this environment, but yet you felt that strong sense of incredible camaraderie, didn't you?
1: Well, I did, and I think all of us did, actually. Anytime you go through something, some kind of experience with a bunch of people, and you're sharing the load of what's there, you grow together, and you begin to support each other, and you become friends. And it doesn't matter where you started out. Once you're there, you're all together, and you're going through the same thing, sharing the same problems or the same dangers. And you can't help but begin to have friends and close friends.
0: And your job every day and the guys that you're with is really right to kill the bad guys.
1: Well, that was the purpose. We were there for one purpose, and that was to win the war. I can talk about that later on, because that it didn't turn out that they had any plan to do that. But anyway, that'll be later.
0: Okay, so one of the things that you said to me is, you know, of course we know, like you said, there were things that were ugly and horrific and violent and all that kind of stuff. Of course, we know that. But you say that there was a lot of fun and funny things that happened with these friendships, and that you had a lot of tediousness. And what did you do when, you know, you were bored? So tell us some of the fun stuff.
1: Well, you have to remember, when we talk about what's funny now today, in hindsight, looking back, at the time, it wasn't particularly funny. In fact, it could have been fairly dangerous. It could have been fairly scary. And I have one of my favorite stories is what happened at a place called Lang Co. There was a hill that we were on, stationed above that, and the idea was to run our patrols down the hill and down, protect the bridges along the Highway 1. And it turned out that a friend of mine, Jenkins, and I were stationed at the very entrance to the top of the hill, where if the bad guys were going to come up and get us, they had to go through us first. And we were the only ones there at the edge of the jungle where it went down the hill. And so it was just Jenkins and I. We had to alternate watches. And he was sitting out in front on his watch, and I was in the poncho tent trying to get some sleep. And I heard him suddenly say, "Bastion, come out here, please." And I thought, he sounds scared. I better go out and look and see what's going on. And when I went out there, I looked, and he was pointing at this, up into the sky, at this orange glowing parachute that seemed to be jumping around the sky, and scared the heck out of us. We didn't know what that was. And so he said, "I'm going to shoot that son of a gun." And he fired off a few rounds right into it, and looked. I saw the tracers. It looked like he hit it. So I told him he got it, but nothing happened. He just stood there. It just sat there, jumping around in the sky, and we didn't know what it was going to do. And we're thinking about that. And of course, when he shot off the rounds, that disturbed some people on the other side of the hill, and we could hear them coming to see what was going on. And while we were waiting for them to get to us, we noticed that the clouds in the sky were breaking apart, and it was showing a lot more night, open sky. And at the same time, the moon had risen over the mountains out in the horizon there. And what we had actually shot at was the top half of the moon that was just coming up over the mountains. And I thought, yeah, I did it. So Jenkins was really relieved at knowing what his dangerous foe was. And so he was beginning to relax there just a little bit. But in the meantime, the guys came around from the side of the hill, and they wanted to know what was going on. And I didn't want to tell them that Jenkins had shot at the moon. That would be stupid. So I told them that Jenkins heard something, and the lieutenant got really mad at us, and he said, "Don't you know that if you hear something, you throw a grenade at it rather than shooting at it, because otherwise they're going to know where you're at." And the funny part is now Jenkins is so now relieved that he knew what he was shooting at, that he blurted out, "Well, yep, now the moon know where I'm at." So in hindsight, it's pretty funny, but at the time, it was fairly scary.
0: Yeah, oh, I bet it was. And, you know, and you think about, like, where did you sleep? What did you eat? What about some of these battles? And you talk about that in your book.
1: Well, I do. I try to cover just about everything we did, where we lived, little poncho tents, and where we slept, and what we ate, and the good things that happened to us, and just the mundane bad things about getting diarrhea or getting plugged up or what you would do about those things. And so it wasn't all bad blood and guts and gore and fighting. You're there for 13 months. Lots of things happen, just like they would in normal life.
0: Yeah. When you look back on this, like you say, things just happen like in normal life. But what else do you want the reader to know when they think about getting into this war and what happened and all of that? How do you sum that up?
1: Well, one of the reasons I wrote it, there were several different reasons, of course, but I wanted to explain that the military and our government went from, at least in our view, from being the good guy and trying to be protectors of freedom and democracy it became an unending, disastrous quest for the power and the money and the control. And in hindsight, I happen to think that it continues to this day. But when we began that, it was considered the military and the government were considered the good guys, and they were trying to protect us. And it turns out they didn't have a plan. They didn't know what they were doing. We didn't do anything that was worthwhile over there. We did, the guys over there did what was required of them, and they did it in exceptional manner. But we didn't keep a hill. If we took the hill, we didn't keep a village. If we kept the village, or if we took the village, and there was no rhyme or reason for being there. We weren't accomplishing anything. And that was one of the things I point out in the last part of the book.
0: Yeah, yeah, which again is what's so interesting about your book. You take us through some fun times, what was tough, and then ultimately, you know, what was the quest when you were there? What do you hope people take away from reading your book?
1: Well, I'd like people to realize there was a balance to the being there. I mean, I think the public has an image that a skewed image that says it was nothing but blood and guts and gore and fighting and terrible situation, and of course it was that. At certain times, but you're there a whole year. You can't possibly be there a whole year without having your normal activities going on, your normal friendships, the fun times, the good times. So that was one thing. And then I really wanted to point out that the role of happenstance in being there, you know, deciding who gets killed or who gets wounded or who becomes sick or who has to be medevaced out of there or who, like me, happened to skate through with no problems whatsoever. It's just a matter of happenstance. There's the role of luck and chance, and it doesn't have anything to do with what you learn in class or how fast you can duck and cover. It's just a matter of luck, and you either get it or you don't.
0: Perfect place to end this. Get this book, Barnes & Noble, Amazon, 13 Months in the Bush in Vietnam, 1968. Bruce Bastian, thanks for coming on.
1: Thank you very much. I've enjoyed it.

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5: News this hour from Town Hall. I'm John Scott. President Trump says no one has done more for Alaska than him, speaking at a rally in Wasilla. The president urging supporters to re-elect Republican Senator Dan Sullivan and warned of the consequences of a Democratic victory in the midterms.
6: I've done more for this state than any other state in the union, and they'll repeal it immediately.
5: The president's visit comes with the midterms just 3 weeks away. Pope Leo XIV has lung cancer. The 71-year-old U.S.-born pontiff underwent surgery. The Vatican said that surgery was successful and confirmed the diagnosis. Cornell banning fraternity parties for the rest of the year as the university's sexual assault investigation is continuing. The move comes after several frat members were accused of sexually assaulting a former student in 2024. PG&E has more than doubled the number of customers it says could be affected by power shutoffs in California.
7: The utility is now warning that around 70,000 customers in 29 counties could lose electricity beginning Wednesday. Originally, they'd said 30,000 customers might be affected. The shutoffs loom as strong winds and dry vegetation increase wildfire risk. With the expanded warning, more than 18,600 customers in Placer, El Dorado, Nevada, and Yuba counties could be affected. The potential shutoffs could continue through Saturday afternoon. I'm Rich Cassone.
5: Kimberly Guilfoyle is now out as the U.S. ambassador to Greece. Monica Nelson with the update in this report.
8: The White House says she was asked to resign after allegations she tried to get a businessman to pay off about $100,000 in American Express credit card debt in exchange for access to the administration. The former fiancé of Donald Trump Jr. says it was an honor to serve and has denied the claim. President Trump telling reporters, quote, "We're not happy with the situation." I'm Monica Nelson.
5: More on these stories from townhall.com.
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5: Apple shining another spotlight on new products.
11: The tech giant will hold its Welcome Home event today. It's unclear what products will be showcased, but reports say we could see a new Apple TV as well as different models of the HomePod. It was just last month that Apple showcased an updated product line, including its first ever foldable iPhone. I'm Mark Mayfield.
5: The ALCS is even at one game apiece after the Tampa Bay Rays took down the Guardians 3-1 in Game 2 at Tropicana Field. The best of seven series now shifts to Cleveland for Game 3 on Thursday. In the NLCS, they're headed out west for Game 3 when the Dodgers host the Milwaukee Brewers on Wednesday. L.A. currently trailing the best of seven series 2-0. And the Los Angeles Rams, they make a switch in kickers. Harrison Mavis is out and Blake Group is signed by the team after the loss to the Buffalo Bills. News at townhall.com. Authorities shutting down a portion of a coastline at an Orange County beach after a great white shark was spotted.
12: Lifeguards say they spotted a 10 to 12 foot great white shark showing aggressive behavior. It was seen near Lifeguard Tower 16 Tuesday afternoon. KTLA reports the closure stretches from Seapoint Street to the Huntington Beach Pier and is expected to remain in place until Wednesday afternoon. The sighting comes as unusually warm ocean temperatures linked to El Nino have brought other unusual marine life to Southern California, including hammerhead and whale sharks, along with some venomous sea snakes. I'm Sharon Reardon.
5: Dallas, one of the most rodent-infested cities in the country, that's according to a new report done by pest control company Terminix. They put two Texas cities on their newly released top 10 list, Houston at number 5, Dallas number 9. New York City has the most rodents. More on these stories at townhall.com.
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0: I just had my first hot chocolate for this season. I don't know about you, friends. I'm in the mood. Welcome to the show, Somewhere Between the Paranormal and the Abnormal. I am in the mood for your scary story, so please continue to send those in. If you have been hesitating, get them in sooner rather than later so I can put them in a show. 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So it would help if we have some of those ahead of time. Send those in to jeremy@paranormalradio.com. We've got three shows coming up for Halloween. Dead Air on Wednesday, Thursday, and Friday night of Halloween week. So send us those stories between now and then. jeremy@paranormalradio.com. Or just call in and tell us on the air that night. That is the way to make it happen. We'll make it spontaneous between some stories that we have that have been submitted and some other surprises that we have for you. Looking forward to those broadcasts. Well, tonight on the show, we've got some interesting stuff as it relates to UFOs. We hear that there is another UFO hearing in Congress in the works. And apparently, before the end of the year, that's what I'm hearing at this moment in time. House Oversight Committee Chairman James Comer is hoping to revive one in November. They were trying to get this done in September. It didn't happen. The subject and witness lineup remains undecided. However, securing credible witnesses has been a challenge, as we know. And Mr. Comer has apparently alluded to that fact as well. There are reports that intelligence personnel who witnessed a reported UFO encounter near a military installation on the West Coast sometime late last year are being asked to testify, perhaps. So more to come on that if we hear it. That would be nice to have something new and current, not rehashed stuff from the past. And if this is significant and they're willing to do it, let's make it happen. That's how I feel about it. We know that there have been witnesses who have also been meeting privately with lawmakers throughout this process. But there are questions that still remain about whether they can testify publicly without exposing sensitive information about their government roles, and so there are some apparent holdups, as I understand it. Congressman Eric Burleson is now warning that the United States could lose credibility to rivals such as China and Russia if the Trump administration fails to deliver on its promise of UFO transparency. Yeah, I would say that is probably an accurate statement, although who knows where we sit versus where they sit on this whole situation. I think everybody pretty much is, you know, not really revealing all of their secrets. NASA Administrator Jarek Isaacman has compared the recent rise in UFO UAP reports, whatever you want to call them, to the 1957 launch of Sputnik, which triggered a major shift in U.S. space and national security priorities. Isaacman said the unexplained sightings could involve natural phenomena, extraterrestrial possibilities, or advanced technologies being tested by a foreign adversary. He suggested that a modern, quote, Sputnik moment could be unfolding if another nation is developing stealth or next-generation propulsion systems. Isaacman also emphasized that NASA has barely explored some potential, potentially habitable environments in our own solar system, and said the agency should be involved in investigating any evidence that could help answer whether humanity is alone. Should and could and would, those are all different those are all different things. As we say, stay tuned. Or not. I mean, you know, hopefully you'll stay tuned to the program. Don't hold your breath, though, if you're expecting an answer from NASA or any other agency. The DIA, Defense Intelligence Agency, has begun the process of identifying documents related to a federally funded UFO investigation program launched in 2007 through Las Vegas businessman Robert Bigelow. You may know it as Advanced Aerospace Weapons Systems Applications Program, OSAP for short. Yeah, it took a lot of criticism for that name, and rightfully so. Now we have Aero, A-A-R-O. Much simpler. Still a bureaucratic mess, if you ask me. The DIA has apparently sent Bigelow a letter, reportedly last week, outlining its intent to compile records for potential public release. The review could shed light, more light on OSAP's activities and the information gathered during its investigations. But again, there's a roadblock because many individuals interviewed about their encounters provided information under assurances that their identities would remain confidential, including their names and other identifying details. So that's all going to have to be redacted. Well, a couple things to consider, and we'll get to our guest in just a moment on the other side of the break. When it comes to UFO reports, I mean, there's a whole bunch of different kinds of UFOs that people are seeing. A lot of them are lights, but what makes it a UFO is the fact that it's unidentified. And there is something generally moving around. And if it's not an object, you know, it may be, well, I guess if it's not a craft, it could still be, you know, an object. It would, you know, be a light or maybe some other phenomena. But for all intents and purposes, you know, using that terminology and looking at what exactly people ordinarily report, and over the years it has changed because you used to hear of the classic flying saucer, you know, which is a circular shape. And through the years we've heard, you know, a variety of other shapes that have been reported in some famous and infamous UFO cases, the triangles, and the list goes on, you know, like the Phoenix lights and that sort of thing. So we've got, you know, discs and triangles and a variety of other, you know, phenomena that people are seeing. Orbs, fireballs, eggs, ovals, you know, that type of thing. We'll talk more in just a moment.
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0: Jeremy Scott, somewhere between the paranormal and the abnormal. Good to have you with us tonight on the program. Once we were doing the show, it was just a few months ago that I took a call, actually, on this program from a guy in Florida who told me he had found a pattern with UFOs. And so, I mean, of course, at that point, I'm intrigued. I asked him to email me. We've stayed in touch, and he is now ready to share his research. But I wanted to just to play this one clip from the program because, you know, it was not set up in any way. It was a random call to the radio show that night because we were talking about UFOs. And come to find out, somebody out there in the audience was listening who had researched a particular kind of UFOs, as I was talking about before the break. People are seeing all shapes and sizes. I just happened to venture a guess. Not that I'm, you know, psychic or anything, but I just had a feeling. So, for the record...
1: Is it a triangle? No, you won't tell me. That's okay, Jason.
0: Well, is it a triangle? Let's find out here. We want to welcome to the program Jason Huggins, who is a financial professional who has worked in banking and investment operations. He has a degree in finance and economics. Jason's turned his lifelong interest in UFOs, the strange, and conspiracies into research. And he's here to share some of the patterns and trends that he sees in the data of, yes, triangle UFOs in Florida. And he's an avid listener to the program. Jason, I appreciate you, and welcome to the show.
2: Thank you very much. I greatly appreciate the opportunity to put my research out there, finally.
0: Yes, absolutely. From what I can remember from our first, albeit brief, conversation, the phone-in, was that you've been looking into this for about 8 years or so?
2: Yeah, about 8-10 years. I stumbled upon it because I started looking at just like the National UFO reporting database. I figured, I can download that whole thing and really start, delving into the information they had. And that's where the triangles just started. I started to see a pattern with them. And then the more and more I got into it, I mean, it was just a wealth of information from that one database.
0: Well, let's start here. I mean, how long have you been fascinated with UFOs? I understand it goes back to grade school.
2: Yeah, as a little kid, I loved sci-fi movies. And then I remember when I was in the grocery store with my grandmother, they used to have those little, pocket books for like a quarter at the cash register, and there was one that had UFOs on the front, and she bought it for me, and that's where it spiraled into everything, a lifelong passion for it.
0: You remember anything about it?
2: It was a little tiny book, maybe like 3 inches, and it had it just had UFO on the cover with like a picture of space, and it had like some grainy pictures in it.
0: Wow. And so growing up through elementary school, was this something that you talked about, your fascination with this all?
2: Oh, yeah. Yeah, the old In Search Of, like many of us, the old In Search Of with Leonard Nimoy TV show and, little bits in the news. You know, back then it was, you're kind of made fun of for looking into it. A little greatly different from now.
0: But you have not seen a UFO, or have you?
2: Oh, yeah. Yeah. From back in, I would say, 95 here in Florida, there was me and about 6 or 7 other people where we saw that object. We thought it was like a shooting star. And then it made like several 90-degree turns and then took off at a rate of speed. There's no way to describe it, the speed it did, but like I said before, it was what happened, what I saw the next morning that made it even stranger. On the morning news, they had the local weatherman, and he had a cloud formation that was like straight, then like a puff of smoke, straight, then a puff of smoke, which I think they call like the pulse engine. And he said he was talking to McDill and said, "Oh, we don't have anything in the air." And he got pretty angry and adamant about it. And I think a few months after that, he wasn't the weatherman at that station anymore.
0: Right. You told me this the last time. You were, in your call into the program, excuse me. So you have had an interest in this, and then at some point, you decided to look deeper into it. How did that happen?
2: Well, I found out about this National UFO Reporting Database, and I thought, well, heck, I saw a story in the news that Florida had like the second most sightings of any state. So I thought, well, shoot, maybe I'll look at the database and see if there's anything around me. You know, maybe I can go out looking or stumble upon something. So I started going through the database, you know, by month. And then I started seeing month after month, the triangle. So okay, there's something here, because I'm one of those people, if I start looking at something, I'll see a pattern will jump out at me. And so I started seeing, you know, I downloaded the whole information. I did it for the whole country. And we can talk about the other states maybe later. But I started looking at Florida. So then I said, okay, I just isolate it. Let me take out everything else. Because when you look up and you see a triangle, it's a triangle. You're not going to confuse it with a orb or a fireball or a meteorite or Starlink. You know, it's a triangle you're looking at. So I isolated everything else out and just had the triangle. And so then I started to notice, like, oh my God, this is something here. And so I looked at the other states just to make sure I'm not seeing the same thing. And I didn't see the same thing. It's only in Florida. Every single month, the same grouping of sightings start off. It starts in South Florida, and then it moves up the coast to where it ends at, say, like around the Jacksonville area. Every single month. It's not like I saw it in Kansas one month. I saw it in Missouri. This is every single month. South Florida to North Florida, South Florida, North Florida. And like, sometimes it'll jog over, like they'll see it in like Fort Myers or Tampa, or then you'll see it in like Daytona Beach, St. Augustine, Jacksonville. But it's the same pattern month after, and this is going on for years. It's not like a fluke. This is almost monthly, year after year after year.
0: And these are people who are reporting particular the three, I guess, angled craft, three points.
2: Yep, triangle, black triangle, three lights, and the center light.
0: And typically, are they the same color, or are they different colors?
2: They're normally just the black triangle. Not like sometimes people saw like the silver ones.
0: But I mean the lights.
2: The light. Yeah. Like the white, the three white lights. And sometimes like the center is either white or red.
0: All right. Hold that thought, Jason, because we're at the break. Jason Huggins with me tonight on the program. I'm Jeremy Scott, somewhere between the paranormal and the abnormal. We will be right back on Into the Paranormal.
3: It's a newscast so wild, you'll keep coming back for more. Paranormal News with George Henry is next on Into the Paranormal.
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0: Sunday. All 3 hours of 70s Deja Vu can be heard right here on WGSO 990 AM. 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
8: Paranormal News, I'm George Henry. NASA is preparing to investigate whether a massive underground cave exists beneath the moon's surface. The project, called GIMLI for short, will examine the Marius Hills Pit, a hole discovered in 2009 that may lead to an ancient lava tube. Researchers plan to use radar, seismic sensors,

0: at the table on this for sure. And if it's a Sputnik moment, we did really well the last time that happened, which means, is this potentially red technology? Is this an adversary that's testing some next generation propulsion? It's certainly in the realm of possible.
1: I want people to see what I've seen. That's what I want.
2: I've been working behind the scenes for the last 20 years to get us where we're at today in this disclosure movement. So it's very important that people understand that the main point is that the world deserves to know the truth about the UAP topic and the presence of non-human intelligent life.
3: There is no doubt in my mind that these are real objects. The question is whether they represent technologies that adversarial nations are employing.
4: Because some truths live just outside the normal. You're entering into the paranormal.
5: Yeah, it's a fascinating subject that has mesmerized man for as far long as we can remember. And there are different shapes, there are different sizes, different colors on these lights, different colors on these craft. We're focusing on the triangle kind of UFO. Have you seen a triangle UFO? 503-389-3131, 503-389-3131. Would love to hear from you. We are talking with researcher Jason Huggins, who has looked into some of these trends and these patterns of triangle UFOs in Florida, as we're talking about now, but in other places as well. The lights, you were describing them as generally white lights on the edges, making up the triangle shape, or as some would say, you know, the boomerang, the V shape, but it's a triangle for all intents and purposes. What we're talking about here, in that it's connected on all sides, and there's also a light right in the middle, and that one's either white or red in most of these reports. Is that accurate, Jason?
6: Correct. And it's funny, as a side note, I also did the chevron shape, because sometimes people call a chevron a triangle. And the chevron map I did laid over the exact same heat map I created as the triangle. So the chevron and the triangle both have the same patterns.
5: The chevron is a classic V. And so it's the right. Two sides, basically, if you stick your hands out and stretch them out,
6: yep.
5: That's a V, and the triangle is a closed, so the front is closed.
6: Correct. And I think the chevron was what the Phoenix Lights, that big sighting was.
5: Yeah, a boomerang kind of.
6: Correct, yeah.
5: Object.
6: Yeah.
5: So what is it about the triangle shape that interests you, or is it the only one that you found where this was the case?
6: Yeah, I went with the triangle because it's definitive. You know, when you see it in the air, it's you can't confuse it with a spotlight from a restaurant or something, or an orb or satellite or something. You know it's there. It's concrete. It's definitive. And actually the triangle is the second largest sightings for that shape, that reported sightings is the triangle shape. I guess maybe like pull out a little bit more from Florida. Florida, California, and Washington are the three states with the highest triangle sightings. But then if you add the Mid-Atlantic and New York, Connecticut, that sort of grouping, they have a massive amount of triangle sightings as well. And it's funny, with the triangle sightings, the heaviest sightings are all by the coastlines. So I think water has to have something to do with it, because the heaviest sightings always seem to be by a coastline, whether it's California, Florida, even Washington State, the heaviest ones are all by a coastline. Like you have Los Angeles, San Diego, the Bay Area, Seattle, Kent, Port Angeles, and Washington State. You know, in Florida, pretty much you're always by. It's funny, if you look at the heat map for Florida, it's almost like a wishbone, where you have both both coasts, and then when you get up to Tampa in the center, is where it they like conjoin. And then, and it's funny too, in Florida, I went to like over to Louisiana, I went over to Pensacola, I went up to Georgia, the Carolinas, and they didn't, it stopped at like the top of Florida. It didn't go over to Pensacola. It didn't go over to Louisiana. It didn't go to Georgia. It didn't, you know, go up to the, like if there would be a natural progression up the East Coast every single month, Miami, Jacksonville, Miami, Jacksonville. It didn't, and it's funny, it didn't go to Pensacola because there's a massive base over in Pensacola. But you don't see the sightings over there, and you don't see it like progressing into Georgia, you know, after the last sighting. For some reason, it's just month after month just in Florida.
5: So there's a particular flight path?
6: Yeah, like it's now just going by, because I think a lot of people may see it, and they don't know anything about like all these places now where you can log reports in. You know, they don't know of these places exist. So I think a lot more people see these things, but they don't know, they don't report it. They just like, oh wow, you know, that was something wild. Like my favorite one was out of Orlando. A guy's Ring camera chimed on, the, you know, there was an object, and here was a triangle just floating across his front yard up in the sky, and it was captured on his Ring camera. But yeah, you normally start like the Miami area, and then you get like, let's say like Fort Lauderdale, West Palm Beach, and then that's where it either goes up to like the Jacksonville area, or sometimes it jogs over, like I said, you got like Fort Myers, Tampa, Spring Hill, like up above Tampa, but then it sort of like glides back over to Jacksonville, like Palm Coast, Jacksonville. And it's funny because, let's see, I mean I got so much information, it's unbelievable, from this. Like the vast majority of sightings happen from 8 p.m. to midnight, with the heaviest concentration are 8 p.m. to 10:30 p.m. 9 p.m. seems to be especially common. The highest surge in all the states happened in December of 2024 for some reason. There was a huge, huge uptick in sightings in December of 2024.
5: For whatever reason, we're talking with Jason Huggins tonight. 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
7: 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Hi, I'm Dr. Mitch. Since most chronic diseases have inflammation, our optimized curcumin seems to be a perfect addition to any nutritional program. It makes sense to me that preventing or reducing inflammation is a key component to our overall health. The Mayo Clinic found that curcumin can decrease swelling and inflammation, has antioxidant properties, and research suggests that curcumin can prevent cancer, or at least slow the spread of cancer, and in many instances make chemotherapy more effective. It protects our healthy cells even from radiation. 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
8: Yep. 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
9: Okay.
8: Call now.
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8: Nice job.
9: Thanks.

0: I'm Jeremy Scott into the paranormal tonight. You can follow my guest, Jason Huggins, on Instagram at FL Black Triangle. We are talking about these Black Triangle UFOs. Again, we're not saying these are alien spacecraft, but they are triangular in color, mostly black, some silver. And, well, as we were talking about before the break, primarily 8 p.m. to midnight is the most common occurrence. Jason, I was thinking over December 2024, and it just dawned on me that was the drone wave.
1: Oh, it was. Over New Jersey.
0: Yes, and then every other place seemingly after that.
1: Yeah. Yep. It's funny because, let's see, yeah, New Jersey is down on the list, but there was some, let me see, there was something about New Jersey. Look at this. Most interesting trend, the database shows a noticeable surge when I said December 24, particularly in areas, you know what was number one? New Jersey. New Jersey and Philadelphia, Pennsylvania in December of 24 had the most notable surge in reports.
0: Interesting. So there could be a correlation.
1: There could be.
0: Yeah, maybe people are also just were more aware of their surroundings during that time. You know, everybody else is seeing these, and maybe they're not seeing, you know, drones, or maybe they are. But drones can be can change their appearance. They can appear however they want to. They can appear as a UFO. They could appear as a triangle or a chevron if they wanted to.
1: Yeah. And it's funny because also when I was doing the research, it pulled in, it made a grouping of like the top physical characteristics of them. And of course, the three lights, triangle formation, silent movement, hovering, and drone-like behavior was another thing noticeable. And another thing that they're usually, they have like a, you know, like if you're out in the desert and you see the heat, in the summer, like that wavy, that's an also another characteristic of like that heat signature around them. And sometimes they just, I know there was one report in Langley, Virginia, where it just appeared over top of a NASA building at the Langley base. Like it was completely silent, and out of nowhere, this massive triangle appeared over top of a NASA building in Langley.
0: Huh. Interesting. And then what, just went on its way?
1: They never, like some like the saucers or stuff where you see like the fast moving, these are never, they always just seem to like glide, and they sometimes they have like that tilt to them, but it's they're slow. They're like the slugs of the UFO world.
0: So
1: but there is.
0: Yeah, go ahead.
1: I did find out about another object. I never found out about the shape or anything of it, but they call it fast walker is a code term. And this was out of Miami, and the military would track this object numerous times. And it was Miami to Bermuda where they tracked this object. But I don't know. I never found out the shape. But I think this one was a little bit faster moving. That's why they gave it the code name Fast Walker. It's a, I guess, a military term, what they use for objects that pick up on a certain radar signature.
0: They go by so incredibly fast, you know, that you barely see them.
1: Yep. So something's going on in Miami. Down in that, of course, you have Puerto Rico, you know, down there in the Caribbean. That's a hot spot, like Catalina is.
0: So in the case here, they just what end at a particular point and they only go in one direction,
1: That's the other thing. All these sightings, it's it's always at night. You don't see them during the day. It's South Florida, North Florida, but I've never seen the sightings go backwards. It's always one direction, stop, next month starts again. They never, you never see it like make a return trip. It's always a one-way trip up the state of Florida.
0: So moving from the south to the north, and then they just disappear.
1: Yeah, it doesn't, they don't, you don't see it like floating up, you know, or like to the west or up to the east. It just stops. It doesn't make any sense. But then, you know, and it's, you don't see the sightings come backwards. The sightings are always one direction. Next month, one direction. There's no, like I said, it's not a round trip.
0: And are these things picked up on radar?
1: I haven't found anything where it's been reported. The only one was that fast walker from Miami that they would pick up to Bermuda. But I never found anything about, you know, any news about radar. That's one of the things I'm hoping, if like more people get aware, you know, we know this pattern now every single month, south to north, you know, maybe more people will notice it or have seen it, or pilots or, you know, air traffic controllers. This is like the Holy Grail. This is about as close as we're going to get to, you know, unless, you know, somebody gives you an address of where one's going to land. This is our best shot at getting a definitive picture, a video, you know, if you can get more people's eyes on it. I mean, this is our best chance to do it.
0: And so you think people, you know, can also observe these themselves and maybe should try to get some, you know, videos and pictures and that type of thing?
1: Yeah, I mean, look at the guy's Ring camera in Orlando. It just happened to pick one up. I mean, who knows how many other people may have got like a trail cam or, you know, or any other kind of, you know, surveillance equipment or, you know, stuff around for surveillance equipment on a building. You know, you just, and they've got the stuff and don't know what to do with it. I just think this is, since we have an established pattern month after month, this is a, you know, our best shot at getting some real good video or photographic evidence.
0: And do you think we would ever really get the answers as to what we're seeing?
1: Oh, no. I don't think so. But if, you know, if you can get something pretty definitive picture-wise, you know, it's hard to say, oh, well, we don't know what it is, but well, we've got a picture of it. It's something.
0: Right. And so tell us, again, why you really got into doing this and what you were hoping to get out of doing the research.
1: I just always found it interesting because it's, you know, it's the unknown. We don't know what it is. You know, now more and more information's coming out, but that's the one thing now, you know, you've got all these people coming out with this stuff and, you know, it's like fourth hand information. You know, here we've got something that could be real definitive and concrete, you know, that we could get, especially now that, you know, we've got this predictive pattern going on with it. I just want to get the word out, you know, and, you know, I just want to, you know, get an answer, you know, what is it, you know, is it really is?
0: So have you developed some theories on what you think is going on here?
1: You know, I something happened the last 2 weeks I thought was really interesting was about the SR-71 number 844, that it disappeared from its pad where it was on storage, you know, for as a, like a museum, and they pulled it in and they're actually trying to put one back in service. So I'm wondering, you know, why expense to try to put a SR-71 back in service unless it's needed for something, you know, because it's with those, everything was a one-off, there's no spare parts. You know, it would be a tremendous undertaking. But I think that, who knows, that may have something to do with it for, like, reconnaissance, because that was pretty fast.
0: All right, Jason Huggins, I'm Jeremy Scott. Somewhere between the paranormal and the abnormal, we'll be right back.
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10: News this hour from Town Hall. I'm John Scott. President Trump says no one has done more for Alaska than him. Speaking at a rally in Wasilla, the president urging supporters to reelect Republican Senator Dan Sullivan. He was joined at the rally by Sullivan and Congressman Nick Begich, who's also running for reelection. The president will also visit Arizona, Montana, and Georgia later this week. 3 weeks before Election Day, the candidates met Tuesday for the only debate in the race for New York governor.
11: Democratic Governor Kathy Hochul and Republican Nassau County Executive Bruce Blakeman debated for an hour. The event hosted and aired by New York One and Spectrum News. The two sparred often on immigration and ICE, specifically last week's ICE shooting in New York City of a man with his five-year-old in the car.
12: If you cooperate with federal law enforcement, it makes for a safer community. That's what I did. Kathy Hochul has taken that ability away from us. That's why things like this happen.
13: He refused to condemn what ICE did. So he basically says in the state of New York, he'd be fine if ICE agents shoot shoot into cars.
11: In New York, I'm Andrew Whitman.
10: The Vatican says Pope Leo has been diagnosed with lung cancer. The 71-year-old U.S.-born pontiff underwent surgery to remove a growth from his lung. The Vatican confirmed that diagnosis. Existing home sales rose unexpectedly in September. Bob Agnew takes a look at the latest numbers.
14: According to the National Association of Realtors, sales increased 1.5% last month to an annual rate of nearly 4 million units. Sales increased in the South and West, but declined in the Northeast as the Midwest held steady. However, the group's chief economist, Lawrence Young, said August and September marked the two slowest months for home sales in all of 2026. Year over year, sales dropped 2.2% as mortgage rates continued their climb. Bob Agnew reporting.
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10: Grocery store giant Kroger planning to lay off 3,000 corporate employees over the next 3 years.
17: The company made the announcement Monday. In a memo to employees, Kroger said it must adapt to take advantage of technology. Last month, Kroger laid out its AI plans that said it will aim to improve the customer experience, make work easier for associates, and produce better business outcomes. The company employs around 409,000 workers. It has more than 2,700 stores across the nation under several brands, including Ralph's, Smith's, and Fred Meyer. I'm at Mattinson.
10: Apple is showing off new products for the house. The tech giant unveiled HomeView on Tuesday. It's a home hub device that can be placed on a wall or table and features a 7-inch display and is equipped with Siri AI. Additionally, Apple also announced its Apple TV 4K, which comes with a redesigned remote that plays a sound if it gets lost. News and analysis at townhall.com. A Queens teenager has been arrested for killing another teen over his scooter.
18: Police say they arrested the 17-year-old suspect on Tuesday. He's charged with murder and weapons possession in the death of 14-year-old Malachi Adams. Cops say the suspect killed the younger teen near Ocean Bay Apartments in Edgemere when the boy refused to give up his old-school kick scooter. He allegedly shot the victim to death and then stole his ride. I'm Sarah Lee Kessler.
10: A ferry ride is reportedly being discussed to give New Yorkers a way to skip traffic on the New Jersey Turnpike and Garden State Parkway to enjoy a weekend in Atlantic City. Sea Streak Ferry President and CEO James Barker says one idea being proposed is for ferries running from Lower Manhattan to a marina in Atlantic City's inlet area. That would be near the Golden Nugget Casino. More on these stories at townhall.com.
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0: 3, 2, 1.
1: When the lights go down low and the wolves begin to howl, from somewhere between the paranormal and the abnormal, you're entering into the paranormal.

0: cold, dark depths of a secret dungeon somewhere deep in the remote Pacific Northwest. I am Jeremy Scott, the program somewhere between the paranormal and the abnormal. Welcome, listeners new and old, to the program. We talk about these subjects on a nightly basis for 2 hours, as we call it, Into the Paranormal, part paranormal and part abnormal. Far more things in today's world are abnormal than they are paranormal. So that allows us a little bit of wiggle room. And there's plenty of abnormal stuff going on. People are talking about the plague these days coming out of Russia. And the list goes on. We'll let you know as far as what we have been able to uncover on that as time goes on. But tonight, we're going to dedicate the program to a UFO incident 55 years ago. Actually, one that I was not familiar with prior to about a month ago. So that's kind of cool, because through this, I get to learn about something new. New to me, maybe new to you, certainly new to my audience, is the September 4th, 1971 incident in which a Costa Rican government mapping plane photographed a metallic disc over Lago Cote, which is Lake Cote. The cartographer on board, Sergio Loazaya, didn't really know what he had captured until later on. The image was cataloged into the National Archives that day and has stayed there ever since. Jacques Vallée and Richard Haynes, formerly of NASA's Ames Institute, examined it, and it was published in the Journal of Scientific Exploration. It has never been convincingly debunked. And speaking of famous photographs, there are others. I happen to be here in Oregon, where there's a famous photograph from 1950. So, you know, photographs from however long ago they are, but in this case, 55 years ago, are significant because, you know, this predated any ability to manipulate the imagery. These days, we can't say the same thing. You look on your social media feed, and everybody's stuff kind of all looks the same, like AI did it or something. And then the ones that people say, yeah, I took this photo, and you're just not sure what to make of it. This one from, again, 1971 predated all of this stuff. There's a film that has been made about this. It's called The Cote Photo. And the filmmaker, Adam Pillen, is with me here tonight, along with his wife, Megan Woomer, who are based in Detroit. They have more than 30 combined years of film and television experience. This is their first feature documentary together. Adam is an award-winning editor and filmmaker whose short films have screened at major festivals. He spent more than two decades editing for major brands. So here it is, The Cote Photo, the story of the most credible UFO photograph ever taken. You be the judge. There's the trailer available online, which we'll put up in the episode links in the section for videos, so you can actually just play it and see for yourself. And of course, we have posted the picture on social media as well, and open to your thoughts on what you make of this photo from 1971. Adam, welcome to the show.
1: Hello, thank you for having me, Jeremy.
0: Oh, absolutely. So when did you first hear about, catch wind of this, I guess?
1: I had no idea this photo existed for most of my life. My wife went to Costa Rica to visit a friend, and while there, her friend Kelly recounted a UFO story about seeing a UFO near the Arenal volcano. And she had this photo of the Cote photo hanging on her wall from 1971. And my wife came back just totally enthralled by this story. And she came back with such energy about it that I got wrapped right into it as well. And It was at a time when we were looking to do something for fun and do something that we were interested in and make a documentary. And she thought it would be the perfect thing to make a documentary about. And it turns out she was right.
0: So there's a backstory here, right? How this all happened and why now it's just coming to light through your film.
1: Yeah, it's been around for a very long time. It's been studied by some of the top researchers. It's been studied by Jack Vallée and Dr. Richard Haynes, and they wrote two different reports on it for the Journal of Scientific Exploration. And J. Allen Hynek had reviewed this photo, and it made its way around the community in the late 70s. It eventually found its way to the cover of a French report called the Cometa Report. And the Cometa Report is the French version of generals and admirals and people within the government saying that the likely scenario for some of these incidences and occurrences is the extraterrestrial hypothesis. So it's been kind of a cornerstone in some of the study of UFOs.
0: This happened, like we said, in 1971, but it wasn't one of those instances where the UFO was spotted in the moment. Which is interesting. This was something that was spotted after the fact when going through the film, right?
1: Yeah, that's correct. It was in 1973, so 2 years after, two and a half years after the photo was taken, they went back to review the photographs for a hydroelectric project that they were about to look into the feasibility of. And on the day of the mission, these were cartographers who were government trained cartographers there to make a map. And so it was business as usual on the plane. Nobody saw anything abnormal at the time. And it wasn't until later when they reviewed the film for the project that Sergio Loaiza, who was actually the cartographer on the plane, was doing the review of the survey, and him and his colleague found this tiny little saucer-shaped disc on the photograph. And from there, it kind of stayed quiet after that for a little while. Like, he took it to his superiors, and they said thank you, and this is top secret, and keep quiet about it. And as a cartographer, he just kind of went about his day and didn't think to, you know, try and expose it or anything like that. So it sat in the archives for a few more years until 1979, when two brothers, the Vilches brothers, were able to find a copy of the photo and get it to Dr. J. Allen Hynek.
0: All right, we'll pick up the story there. Adam Pillen with us tonight from the Cote Photo.
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0: A photo from 1971 taken by a cartographer mapping the area above Costa Rica. And then upon further review, a few years later when the film's developed, is this a flying saucer? You can tell us. We posted the picture up on social media. You can also go to the cotephoto.com, and that's where you can download the photo and also see the film. Right, Adam?
1: Yes, we made the high-resolution scan available on our website for everybody to go ahead and download and analyze and take a look at for themselves.
0: This film then was a copy of it, not the original. I believe you said a copy was taken to Dr. Hynek. This would have been after Blue Book?
1: This would have been right around in the middle 70s, I think 75 or 76. But yeah, he got a hold of the photo and he did his research into it. And yeah, like I said, it later became available to Haynes and Vallée. And the Vilches brothers were pioneers of ufology in Costa Rica. And they were really champions of getting this photo out to the public. So they, in 1979, were able to get a story published about it in La Nación, which was their national newspaper of Costa Rica. So the Vilches brothers were the Costa Rican researchers that really were able to kind of share it with some of our American researchers.
0: So the photo was stored and maybe is stored at current where?
1: Correct. The photo itself, the original negative, is still in the custody of the National Geographic Institute of Costa Rica. You can see the film canister is still there. The original negative is still there. And what we have is a contact copy of the photo. It's important to note that this isn't just a standard piece of photography. It is a specially designed camera for cartographic missions. So it's very, very detailed. For example, if you were to watch a IMAX film, the film negative is about 2.25 inches in size. This negative is 9 inches by 9 inches approximately. So this is a very high resolution, detailed photograph. And it's truly remarkable to look at.
0: People might think National Geographic. It's not America's National Geographic. This is a government institution in Costa Rica, right?
1: Correct. Yeah, it's not the National Geographic that we know from its magazines. It's an official agency of the Costa Rican government. And Costa Rica has a lot of beautiful natural habitats that they embrace, and the biodiversity there is tremendous. So they really pay attention to the ecology. And for example, in 1973, when they were looking at these highly detailed photographs, they were trying to make sure that they wouldn't farm anything natural. So they have a great sense of care for their natural environment.
0: What did Dr. J. Allen Hynek, Jacques Vallée, and Mr. Haynes say about the photo?
1: They stop short of telling you exactly what it is or what they think it is, but what they do is describe in detail all the shadows, all the characteristics of the photo itself. They look into the scale of it, the size of it. They really kind of do a deep dive analysis on the photo as a piece of evidence, and their conclusion is that there is act of the camera or the plane or an artifact of something malfunctioning. Rather, it is a physical three-dimensional object present on the original negative. Dr. Haynes and Dr. Vallée did their first report with copies of the photograph. But their second report, the Vilches brothers were able to work it out so that they could get the original negative to see it on the negative itself.
0: And the significance here is that it only appears at one particular point. For those say, well, it's just like a digital artifact or something like that, you would expect to find that in every frame. That's not the case here, right?
1: Yeah, one of the big, debunking theories would be that it is a chip in the camera housing, in the chip in the glass. You know, and if that was the case, we'd see it on multiple frames, starting from the first frame to the end of the roll. It's a really big camera roll that takes a lot of pictures. The object was not present on frame 299. It was present on frame 300. And then on frame 301, there was nothing to be seen yet again. So that kind of eliminates the idea of it being a chip in the camera housing. And this camera is such a highly tuned piece of equipment. It's not just a standard point and shoot. You know, we're so used to having iPhones in our pockets, but this is truly like, this is a 100-pound camera. It is taking photos of the landscapes from above. So the plane was flying at 10,000 feet and the object appears underneath it between the ground and the plane. So it's a really interesting perspective on it. It's one of the best analog cameras ever made. And we took it a little step further and we had a digital scan, a very high resolution scan of the contact copy of the negative so that we could get down to the granular detail of the silver grains in the film emulsion. We really kind of nerded out about it.
0: So analog technology, I mean, obviously 55 years ago, but as far as the resolution, the highest of highest possible, perhaps from back in that day.
1: You can count individual trees. You can still see some of the structures that were, there's only a few on the negative itself because it's such a remote place, but you can make out a lot of details on the ground itself. And it is the ultimate of the high resolution photographs. Like I've never really experienced looking at a piece of aerial photography in that kind of detail. But this is, like I said, this is a special camera designed for cartography. They want to get the most detailed look at the landscape so that when they go back and do municipal projects and things like that, they can have a really good detailed look at what's on the ground.
0: Well, and we haven't really even said what is actually seen on the photo. This looks like a classic flying saucer from back in the day.
1: It is very reminiscent of the pop culture flying saucer we've all seen in film and, you know, in comic books. And it's almost comical how, you know, we're so familiar with the look of this disc.
0: So it is a classic saucer appearance, in your opinion?
1: In my opinion, that's what we're looking at. We're looking at, the classic UFO that, like I said, I've seen it over and over in poster art and print ads. And, you know, it's ingrained in us what this thing looks like. But it's truly remarkable. On the photo itself, the photo is huge. It's a very...
0: We got to pause with Adam Pillen. We'll be back talking about the Cote photo tonight, the UFO in 1971 in Costa Rica on Into the Paranormal. I'm Jeremy Scott.
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0: Chew on This is now Saturdays at 11 a.m. Don Clement and me, Patty B, bring you recipes, cooking gadgets, kitchen tips, and more. 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
5: Hi, this is Pat Matthews, and I'd like to tell you that we're moving. Nah, not to a different station. We're moving to 8 o'clock on Sunday morning. Great 70s hits to start your day on Sunday. All 3 hours of 70s deja vu can be heard right here on WGSO 990 AM. That's 8 o'clock in the morning till 11, 70s deja vu. I'll see you there.
6: Paranormal News, I'm George Henry. Scientists say they may have identified the largest known asteroid impact structure on Earth, buried deep beneath southern Australia. The structure in New South Wales stretches up to 320 miles across. Researchers say geophysical data shows several features expected from a massive impact, which may have occurred hundreds of millions of years ago and could be linked to a major mass extinction. But scientists say the discovery has not yet been confirmed. They'll need to drill deep into the structure and find physical evidence of an ancient impact. Hear Paranormal News every hour on Into the Paranormal.
7: On September 4th, 1971, a Costa Rican government mapping aircraft photographed Lago Cote from thousands of feet in the air.
8: So he's just taking these ordinary photos, gets back to the lab, takes a look at the contact sheets, and says, what's that up in the right-hand corner?

0: Yeah, the photo itself is massive compared to what we think of as the standard photograph. And it's a cartographic camera designed specifically for aerial photography. And it is so detailed and so clear that you can make out this disc and you can see the light wrap around it and you can see the physical dimension of a flying saucer. It's truly remarkable. And it is a photo that has a unique perspective because most UFO photos are looking at something from the ground. And this is looking at it from the air. And that's truly a unique, unique photograph.
1: And this is a black and white, obviously.
0: Yes, it is a black and white photo. We can't tell you definitively what color it is. However, it is very, it looks very metallic in color, like a silver color.
1: And people can see this original photo on display today still?
0: Yeah, well, it is in the National Geographic Institute of Costa Rica, which is an institution within Costa Rica. They have it housed as part of their archive. And our friend Esteban Carranza happened to inherit a contact copy of the negative from his uncle. So it is a contact copy is where you put two pieces of film together and then expose it to light and you create a copy of the original negative itself. And so we were able to do a very detailed analysis of the actual photo. And my conclusions came to reflect like what Richard Haynes and Jacques Vallée said about it, which is that there is a physical object present within the film. And we definitely encourage people to go ahead and go to our website and download the high-res scan and take a look for yourselves because it's a great conversation piece and it's interesting to look at. And yeah, it's a picture is worth a thousand words. So go check it out.
1: Yeah. And this is radio. So we're trying to do our best to describe it. And I think we've done a good job thus far of doing so. But so I downloaded the photo a couple of days ago and I get four images and some of them are just different formats. I think there's two main images, but they're each in different formats. So there's four pictures and correct. There is a close up. And then there is the full high resolution scan. And so if you look at one image, and then basically we're zoomed in, to a certain magnification and that's how we find the UFO. Is that correct?
0: Yeah. The photo itself is such a big piece of film that we wanted to, capture the full size of it and scale of it. But with the Heidelberg drum scanner, we had a very specialized scan of it done, and we decided to do a close up of the disc itself. So we cropped in on the disc, and it was scanned at 11,000 DPI, which for anybody who works in like Photoshop or with photography, that's like very very high resolution.
1: So how big are we able to say the UFO, if it's a UFO, could potentially be based on the size of everything else around it, I guess?
0: The photograph is a scale of 1 in 20,000, which is essentially saying 1 centimeter equals 200 meters. And the object itself is 0.42 centimeters. So if you did the math, that means that at ground level, the disc itself would be 84 meters in diameter. One of the big questions that still is at large is how high the disc was in the sky when it was taken. We know it was under 10,000 feet because it was under the plane, and we know that you can see it in the photo. So you can assume that it's at ground level or above ground level somewhere. So it's hard to, you can't really determine the altitude of the craft itself. People have tried using analysis of shadows and placement of the sun at the time, but it's just one of those things that still remains a mystery. So we can't really give you the exact size of the disc, but we can say at if it was sitting on the ground or near the ground, it's pretty big. It's 84 meters in diameter.
1: 275 feet.
0: It's, yeah, something like that, I believe.
1: From end to end, basically, side to side.
0: Yes, which is pretty big. Pretty big craft. And the closer it gets to the plane would, you know,
1: size of a football field.
0: So you can only imagine. And, you know, I don't think it was necessarily on the ground. I think it might have been somewhere in between. So the scale of it would change the closer it got to the plane. The higher it is, the smaller the disc itself. You know, like Bob Lazar described the sport craft as being around something like 60 feet in diameter. So it's truly a mystery, but it is there.
1: So we can't determine the color because it's black or white, but it could potentially be, you know, 275 feet in diameter. Are there any other characteristics that we can really, I guess, determine? Windows, portholes, any sort of thing that would, you know, resemble an exhaust system, or is it just not possible?
0: The disc itself has sort of a stainless steel metallic look to about it. One of the things that I find interesting about the photo is that the disc isn't exactly flat in it. It's kind of kicked to the side a little bit. It's kind of at an angle, which to me reminded me of the gimbal video, how the flight dynamics of the gimbal video, it was kind of tilted to the side a little bit. So so you can see this, the shape of it, you can see the rim of it, and you can see the light wrap around it. There's no distinguishing portholes that you can really see. There's a dark spot on top of the disc, which is still a little bit mysterious.
1: Okay, more on that when we come back. Adam Pillen from the Cote Photo film tonight.
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0: photo of a UFO in 1971, taken by a cartographer for the Costa Rican government tonight. It's called the Cote Photo, and we're talking with the filmmaker of a documentary by that name, Adam Pillen, tonight. What is this dark spot on the top of the disc?
1: It doesn't have like a distinct shape, so we don't know if it's a shadow or if the disc was spinning and creating kind of like a motion blur with some form of porthole. So it's still a little mystery there. And one of the things about this photo is it really opens you up to more questions than it gives you answers, because you can see the physical object, you can see the disc, you can see that it looks like a classic UFO, but it's one image. So you really don't get to see a sequence of images. It's striking, and it really opens up some curiosity for me. And I think one of the most interesting parts of the story wasn't just the photo itself, but the people around it and their kind of experiences with the paranormal itself. You know, I think the UFO topic is, there's the nuts and bolts end of it, but there's also the experiencer end of it.
0: Sergio Loaiza, who his name I butchered at the beginning, and for that I sincerely apologize for. Tell us about him.
1: He is this amazingly kind, beautiful soul. And when you're in his presence, it's very kind of peaceful, and he's such an interesting person. My wife and I don't speak Spanish, and he doesn't speak English. So that was an interesting way to communicate with somebody, but through the power of translation apps and our Esteban, our host, who kind of helped translate for us, and our producers, we were able to have some pretty serious conversations with Sergio. And he's such an amazing person, and he is a lifelong experiencer in the film. And I can never do justice to his story. You gotta hear it from himself, because he does such a beautiful job of telling it. But he's seen these crafts since he was 5 years old, and he still to this day has experiences with seeing things in the sky.
0: So this is not something that he talked about for a very long time, right?
1: Yeah, this documentary kind of has unique access to him in a way. He has been approached about telling it a couple times, and he is a very open person, and he wasn't trying to keep it a secret, but he hadn't really had the opportunity to tell his story in full. And when we were able to get in contact with him, my wife and him would spend, you know, hours talking back and forth, sending text messages, and then kind of getting to really know each other and understanding each other's like families and personal lives. And so much more of what they talked about was human experience stuff and not so much the photo itself. And so they formed a really close friendship over it. And I think he just kind of felt really comfortable. And he's in his 80s now, so he's ready to go ahead and tell his story a little more openly. And we happened to be there when he was ready to open up about it.
0: Because this happened when he was 29?
1: Yeah, it was a long time ago. You know, that was 55 years ago. He was still a young man, and he was a professional doing cartographic work. And he was, you know, a very serious person, but also very in touch with, you know, the earth and taking time to like be present. And the pace of life in Costa Rica seems to be a little different than you know, what my experience in the States here. It's a little more laid back. It's a little more eat natural. You know, there's so much biodiversity there and different animals and stuff. So he really is in tune with the vibrations and the energy of the land. And I know that sounds kind of hippy dippy, but he really is such a peaceful person to be around. And you feel that kind of calm energy in his, when you're speaking with him, and seems so genuine and honest. And it was really a great experience. One of my favorite parts about this whole thing was getting the time to spend with him and drink coffee and talk and, you know, spend some time in his home. And he's such a nice person, but he's also a very smart, honest person. Like he's very smart. He was highly trained and he's lived a long life and he's got a lot of positive messages. I know not everybody has positive experiences with the phenomenon, but the way he describes it, like his interactions have all been very, very positive.
0: Did he ever share with you guys what he thought that this was?
1: Well, if you, in the documentary, he describes an ET abduction that he experienced in the late 70s as well. So, he has seen many crafts like this. He didn't see it on the plane, and it wasn't the photo itself. He didn't know they had caught anything until years later. But, you know, like I said, at the age of five, he describes seeing a disc shape with his mom and dad and brothers out in a field and stood there in awe of it. And later in life saw a cigar-shaped UFO and has had different experiences with ETs themselves. So very, very interesting person to get to talk to.
0: Are you aware of a history of UFOs in the area of Lake Cote?
1: There's a very strong oral tradition from the local tribes and the people around the lake that have described it as a place of reverence and a place where the gods live. And there's all sorts of sightings of things coming in and out of the lake or strange lights above it. And one of the things that really sucked us into this in the first place was hearing Kelly's story. And she described seeing, you know, a UFO similar to what you see in the Cote photo over the Arenal volcano. So there's a very rich history of UFO experiences, particularly around the Lake Cote and Lake Arenal region of Costa Rica. So they have a deep oral tradition of it. And people to this day have described, you know, even recently, you can find people who have described seeing things come fly near or around the lake.
0: Adam, thank you so much for coming on the program. Is there any final comments you wanted to share with the audience as far as the case on Sergio? And of course, tell us where the audience can stream the film.
1: Well, I want to thank you for having me on and sharing your audience with me, and for everybody who kind of stuck with us to listen to the story. It's such an intriguing tale, and it's such a layered onion that, you know, when we started, we didn't know if we were going to make a short film or a feature length film or just get shut down, you know, without even stepping foot in Costa Rica. But every turn, it sucked us in deeper, and we had to know more, and we had to keep going and keep the cameras rolling and talk to different people. So it's really a fun journey to kind of go on. And it's such an amazing photo that's been public for so long, but hasn't really had the exposure that it really kind of deserves, because it's such an amazing artifact of time. So I definitely encourage people to go check it out. You can see it on our website, thecotephoto.com. You can see it on Amazon or Apple TV, and we would really love if people went and took a little time to watch it.
0: And the Cote is C-O-T-E. 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Adam, thanks so much for joining us tonight.
1: Thank you so very much for having me.
0: Absolutely. Adam Pillen from the Cote Photo. I'm Jeremy Scott, somewhere between the paranormal and the abnormal.
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11: News this hour from Town Hall. I'm John Scott. In Wasilla, Alaska, President Trump tells the crowd at a rally, if Democrats are successful in the midterms, Alaska will be doomed.
12: Because they will destroy everything that we've built. We've built something in Alaska as an example that's nobody's ever seen anything like it. They will destroy it. They will terminate it. They'll terminate all the jobs, all the oil deals, all the everything that we've made. We've done things. I've done more for this state than any other state in the union.
11: The president joined by Republican Senator Dan Sullivan and Congressman Nick Begich at that rally. Pope Leo XIV recovering in a Rome hospital after the Vatican confirmed he has lung cancer.
13: The Vatican says Tuesday's surgery lasted 90 minutes, was successful, no complications. It involved removing a lowered lobe from the pontiff's right lung after a biopsy on a nodule tested positive for adenocarcinoma. The American-born pontiff, who's 71, told a crowd in St. Peter's Square Sunday that doctors advised him to have it removed and said it was detected at a very early stage and was well continued. It's unclear at this point whether Pope Leo will undergo further treatment. I'm Sarah Lee Kessler.
11: The U.S. experiencing the worst dengue fever outbreak in nearly a century. Scott Pringle has more.
14: Beth McGraw is a professor of biology at Penn State, and she says the mosquito-borne disease is thriving the long, wet summer. She adds dengue fever is in places around the world where it has not been in the past.
15: And this has to do with the changing distributions of the mosquitoes. So Aedes albopictus and Aedes aegypti, the two main vectors, are increasingly moving northward. So we used to see them only in the tropics, but with climate change, we're seeing them in the southern U.S. more and more.
14: CDC data shows there's been more than 2,200 dengue fever cases this year in the U.S., with about a quarter of the cases in Florida. I'm Scott Pringle.
11: More on these stories from townhall.com.
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17: The tech giant unveiled HomeView on Tuesday. It's a home hub device that can be placed on a wall or table and features a 7-inch display and is equipped with Siri AI. Additionally, Apple also announced its Apple TV 4K, which comes with a redesigned remote that plays a sound if it gets lost. Both products have a $299 price tag and will be available November 13th. This comes after Apple showcased a number of new products last month, including its first ever foldable iPhone. I'm Matt Mattinson.
11: Dangerous online behavior by its AI models, leading Anthropic to cut off some internet access. TechCrunch reports Anthropic cutting off live internet access to its internal evaluations until further notice so it can straighten out the rogue AI agents. The company was able to identify multiple cases of unintended model actions. News at townhall.com. Ballots in California are already being processed roughly 3 weeks before the November election.
18: California Secretary of State Dr. Shirley Weber.
19: 307,000 right now that have actually been returned.
18: Weber says most of the mail-in ballots that have been returned have been verified, but it's a process.
19: Because that ensures that we are not engaging in fraud and deception as some people want to say we do.
18: She went on to say that the mail-in ballot process in California is safe.
19: So the bottom line is the data has been clear that there is no major fraud in California nor anywhere else in the United States.
18: Old school voters can hit the polls at 7 a.m. on November 3rd. I'm Jason Campadonia.
11: The California man found guilty of murdering Tupac Shakur, sentenced to 40 years to life in prison. 63-year-old Dwayne Davis, sentenced in a Las Vegas courtroom. Shakur gunned down on the Las Vegas Strip back in 1996. More of these stories at townhall.com.
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1: Hey, folks, this is Jeff Cruer. 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On Wednesday morning, Jessica Raines joins us, candidate for First Parish Court in Jefferson Parish. The Craw Gator checks in. We'll discuss the hot topics. In the evening, it's time for He Said, She Said with my wife, Mimi Cruer. All that and more right here on Ringside Politics from 7 to 9 in the morning and 6 to 7 in the evening on WGSO.
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23: Scared you, didn't I? Me too.
1: Bless you for joining us on this Tuesday morning as we gather around the radio program that first and foremost is unabashed about calling itself a radio program. 96% of Americans listen to the radio. Why? This always baffles me.
24: Oh, well, yeah, we've evolved into a content,
1: you know, all the words that mean something to somebody. I guess there's money attached to some of them. You know, they're not going to give you venture capital unless you use words like archiving is out and curating is in it. So we don't speak the speaky speak. We just talk words that have been passed down through time in memoriam over a broadcast system that's approaching its 100th anniversary. Why would we equivocate? But what we do here with that time is we tell you what went on in the world, and then I'll give you our analysis of it from here. But I also want to add to it your reactions to it and how it's impacting you, because not everything in the news impacts you. Do you particularly care who the ambassador to Greece is, unless you're, you know, running a souvlaki stand, in which case give me your phone number. I want to see if you do DoorDash. Growing up in Queens, one of the things you miss is the souvlaki right from a restaurant in Astoria. But I digress. There, down. And so then I want to hear how it's impacting you where you are, because you are the single most important local aspect of this radio station. And if anyone tells you otherwise, they lie into you, gaslighting you, for heaven's sake. So that's how it works. So let us begin with our first things, much afoot on this Tuesday morning, a day when we celebrate God's gifts to you, your zealous approach to providing it to a grateful constituency who reward you justly, and then you don't have to worry about what the haters gotta hate about. And it begins not, as many of the news stories do today, in Greece. It begins at the Department of Justice and Washington, D.C., where the home of Congresswoman Ilhan Omar was raided. And now the Department of Justice has issued subpoenas to members of her family. The New York Times is even reporting now that the congresswoman is accusing the Trump administration of political retribution. The subpoenas mark a new development in a probe which some say close to the investigation involves whether or not she falsified immigration and naturalization records. Pope Leo underwent surgery Tuesday for the lung cancer we reported to you last week. Doctors removed the lower lobe of his right lung, according to Vatican officials. Test confirmed a diagnosis of adenocarcinoma in the lung, the Vatican said in a medical bulletin. No statement on ongoing treatment going forward. That's redundant, by the way. Newly revealed text messages between Cornell University students including the one who has alleged sexual assault at a fraternity house orgy. CBS News, in receipt of the text, some of them say things like, "I don't think we should feel," the woman writes, "any shame for the part of our body, our choice, ASF." And the next day, one of the men involved and Jane Doe compared conversation about whether or not rumors of the event were circulating on campus, and she wrote, "It'll be funny in a couple of months." U.S. Ambassador to Greece Kimberly Guilfoyle acknowledged Tuesday that her tenure is coming to an end, but did not use the resignation word. "These allegations are false, and I intend to vigorously defend my name, my reputation, and my integrity," she wrote on X. Supreme Court agreed Tuesday to hear arguments in a watchdog lawsuit seeking public records about billionaire Elon Musk's Department of Government Efficiency. The high court intervened for a second time in Citizens for Responsibility and Ethics in Washington's case, which seeks access to Doge records from its operations in the early days of the second term. Saudi national employed by OpenAI was arrested after a recording device in an executive conference room was found in his San Francisco office. Abdul Rahman Al-Fozan, 35, had worked as an engineer at OpenAI since July of last year. And unusually warm weather has prompted the Department of Energy to issue an emergency energy order for states covered by PJM Interconnective. That includes Virginia, Delaware, Illinois, Kentucky, Maryland, Michigan, New Jersey, North Carolina, Ohio, Pennsylvania, and Tennessee, as well as West Virginia.
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1: Thank you for letting us break it all down into easily digestible gummies for us this morning. And the Supreme Court ruling on the records of DOGE, I find to be, you know, another one of these where opinions are divided. And it falls to me anyway under the banner of hashtag ideology. We used to call it bumper sticker ideology or governing by chromium pulpit, that which would fit on a bumper sticker implication anyway. So it's easy to say, and I ran into this once regarding voting. So there was a convention going on, a political convention, as you can imagine, and votes were being cast, and the rank and file wanted the chair of the convention to make sure that the attendees knew what the party chairs were voting on. Because before the convention decided anything, then the party chairs had to vote on certain things. And the party chair people were insisting that they be protected under the all-American secret ballot protections. And this was a room ostensibly full of conservatives, Republicans, I guess, you decide. And the debate raged, and people were in my face saying, Joe, and we were broadcasting from it, I said, Joe, how could you be for secret ballots, against secret ballots? Secret ballots are the American way. I said, not for representatives of a group. I looked at me. I said, you're asking people who have been elected to represent the voice of a group, whether they be a member of Congress. And that was the argument I made. I said, so would you be okay if the U.S. Senate, rather than recording all of their votes and even publishing them online, broadcasting them on C-SPAN, would you be okay if the U.S. Senate just said, oh, no, secret ballot is important, so we're not telling you which ones of us voted for or against some legislation? And they stopped and looked at me and said, well, no, that would be wrong. We need to know what our representatives do with the votes that we give them. I said, exactly the point. These party chairs that were voting on some of the administrative stuff and the organizational things that were going to lead towards the nomination of a candidate wanted to vote secretly so that their constituents had no idea how their votes were cast. And I said, that's not how it works. You and me, when we vote in an election writ large, yeah, we vote publicly in secret or secretly in public, however you feel more comfortable saying it. Including how we elect the party chairs, unless, you know, you decide to just hold a voice vote. All in favor, say aye. Aye. So we hook ourselves into these ideas of transparency and that kind of thing. So what this advocacy group wanted to see was the process that the Doge boys, as it were, and this is all about, you know, big balls and all of that, and how they were deciding what things were going to be cut, and it's circling the wagons along with circling the drain, that these folks want to find some parliamentary procedure that they could hook onto and under some technicality of human resources policy or anything like that, they'd be able to overturn all of DOGE and re-engorge the entirety of the government like taking a tourniquet off of some wound. Let the sucking chest wound start sucking again. So the High Court last year reined in the district court's order for the government to produce DOGE-related records to this Citizens for Responsibility and Ethics in Washington. They ruled that the U.S. district judge had ruled too broadly in ordering the documents to be turned over to the group. Trump administration argues that DOGE is exempt from FOIA as a presidential advisory body. Now, do you agree with that? Like I said, you know, transparency is transparency. And this has become an argument with a lot of the folks that I know. How far does the transparency go? So what is covered under transparency is DOGE's report to the president. What Crew wants is all the stuff that DOGE went through in preparation of that report. The Justice Department attorneys wrote, subjecting advisory bodies to intrusive discovery triggers the very concerns that Congress sought to avoid by excluding presidential advisory bodies from FOIA reach. The point the administration is pointing out there is this was determined by Congress to be something that was beyond. And, by the way, it was, if I'm remembering my procedures right, something that was created during the Clinton administration. Now, that may have been a Republican Congress, Newt Gingrich et al. But at some point, Congress gathered, believe it or not, and passed legislation saying this is how far FOIA goes within the advisory process. And part of what these guys at Crew want to do is grind anything to a halt. So, for example, one of my favorite cases, the case of Lisa Jackson, EPA administrator. FOIA does not allow you to find out what Greenpeace used to determine what they told her to enact this policy. But FOIA does let us know, enforce the transparency of her telling us that Greenpeace wrote the legislation. The famous abortion legislation that we're now staring down the barrel of here in Virginia, where Delegate Kathy Tran couldn't remember what was in the bill because obviously she didn't write it. But at some point, somebody from Planned Parenthood emailed it to her or mailed it to her, that part.
2: 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Yes, actually, three known gases. 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
4: Louisiana Radio Network, I'm Jeff Palermo. A Webster Parish woman is charged with killing her father and going after her son.
5: Webster Parish investigators say based on interviews with her 11-year-old son, 34-year-old Lacey Mann shot her 78-year-old father, Earl Benson, to death Sunday evening, then started chasing after the boy while still armed. Sheriff Jason Parker says the boy was unharmed.
6: He's with family now, he's safe, and we're getting him taken care of.
5: The boy told deputies that his mother was, in his words, acting crazy when she pulled a handgun out of the center console of a pickup truck and shot her father. Mann is charged with second-degree murder and assault on a police officer. I'm Andrew Greenstein.
4: The Elections Division of the Louisiana Secretary of State's office in Baton Rouge was evacuated this afternoon after a package containing an unknown white powdery substance

0: was delivered to the office. State police say the substance was safely recovered and turned over to the federal authorities for testing. LSP says there is no threat at this time to the public. LRN.
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3: In the words of Jesus, if we come to Him from our labored and burdened souls, He will give us rest. We're talking about that here on Turning Point as we explore our way through the brand new book, The Battle for Your Soul. And let me just say up front, The Battle for Your Soul is a 240-page hardback book, a major book just released from Turning Point into the marketplace. It's available in all of the big bookstores. Wherever good books are sold, you will find it. But you can find it more easily by simply asking for it when you send a gift to Turning Point during the month of October. Just say, please send me the book about the soul, and it'll be on its way. I believe this book will have an impact on you. I wrote the book, and it's had an impact on me. How easy it is for us to marginalize the important truth of our soul. I've asked our people on occasion, when was the last time you went up to somebody and said, how's your soul today? We don't do that. We don't think in those terms. And yet I remember when we began this discussion a few days ago, I told you, you are not a body with a soul. You are a soul with a body. And today we're going to talk once more about how to find rest for your soul. We'll get to that in a minute, but just let me remind you, we have a Caribbean cruise coming up in December. We're sailing on the Holland America Zuider Dam, December the 26th through the 2nd of January, and we're going to go to Grand Turk, San Juan, St. Thomas, and Half Moon Cay. Michael Sanchez, Uriel Vega, other musicians will be with us. We'll have a great time together. You're invited to come. Go to davidjeremiah.org, and you will find information that you need to register and come on this cruise. Now here's part two of Rest for Your Soul. In John Bunyan's classic allegory, Pilgrim's Progress, he pictures Christian beginning a journey carrying a heavy burden on his back, a symbol of the guilt and weight of sin. He travels through dangers and struggles and doubts, searching for peace with God. At one point in the journey, Christian comes to a hill where a cross stands above an open tomb. The moment he reaches the cross, the burden suddenly slips from his shoulders and tumbles down the hill and falls into the tomb and disappears forever. For the first time, Christian feels completely free. Overcome with joy and gratitude, he stands there amazed that the cross could remove a burden he had carried for so long. Tears fill his eyes as he realizes he has found rest through Christ's sacrifice. Bunyan's description is unforgettable. Jesus invites the weary and burdened people to come to him, not to earn salvation, but to receive it as a free and undeserved gift. Notice Jesus does not say, try harder. That's what most of us do. Jesus says, come to me, the burdened. And then he adds to his description of those for whom this invitation is intended.

0: says, "The scribes and the Pharisees bind heavy burdens, hard to bear, and lay them on men's shoulders, but they themselves will not move them with one of their fingers." Jesus was addressing people who were experiencing what we call burnout. Now, I've heard that term all of my pastoral life, probably have even said something like, "I fear that I might be headed toward burnout." But ladies and gentlemen, burnout is not working too hard. Burnout is working too hard at something you can't do. It's working too hard at something that won't work. Burnout is not just working hard, it's working towards something that cannot be achieved. It is fatigue and frustration from efforts that don't bring any fulfillment. In Jesus' day, people tried desperately to meet the overwhelming demands, yet they knew inwardly they could never do it. And the result was exhaustion of soul, burnout. Things haven't changed much, have they? I mean, burnout has been called the malady of the overcommitted, and it is more prevalent now than ever, because those who truly want their lives to matter often feel this strain. But let me tell you something. Burnout will come when you keep trying to do what you can't do. And as unbelievers, trying to go to heaven in your own strength is an undoable task. So many people feel like if they just do enough good things, they will be all right for heaven. But heaven isn't about people who do good things. It's about God who did the one thing which was necessary. He gave us his son to be our substitute. So when we put our trust in him, we can go to heaven. Listen to what Jesus says. He says, "Come to me and I will give you rest." It's just that simple. All you have to do is accept Jesus' invitation and give your heart to him. And he's promised you a different kind of life. Years ago, there was a famous scholar named John Duncan who taught at the Edinburgh University. He was famous for his knowledge of Hebrew and the ancient languages. It was so extraordinary that students jokingly said he probably prayed in Hebrew as well. But one evening, two students quietly stood outside his bedroom door, expecting to hear deep theological prayers filled with impressive language and scholarship. Instead, through the keyhole, they heard a simple childlike prayer. This great intellectual giant prayed, "Gentle Jesus, meek and mild, look upon this little child. Pity my simplicity. Let me come to you." That is the heart of this invitation. You don't have to impress Jesus. You don't have to come to him polished and all cleaned up. You simply have to respond to him as you are. He invites you to come. Come to me, all you who are heavy laden and burdened. But then, after the invitation in this passage of Scripture, we have some instruction. In verses 29 and 30, we are told how to find rest. Very interesting passage of Scripture. Matthew 11:29, "Take my yoke upon you and learn from me, for I am gentle and lowly in heart, and you will find rest for your souls, for my yoke is easy and my burden is light." In Bible times, a yoke was made to fit around an animal, and skilled carpenters would smooth the rough places and shape the yoke carefully so that it would rest on the shoulders of an ox. A bad yoke rubbed and wounded, a good yoke fit well. When Jesus removes our burdens, he gives us another one. This one is entirely different from the one we carried before. Dr. Paul Brand explained it this way. Jesus offers us each a well-fitted yoke. He does not call us to the kind of rest that means inactivity or laziness that would lead to spiritual atrophy. Instead, he promises a burden designed to fit my frame, my individual needs, my strengths, and my capabilities. I come to him weary and heavy laden. He removes those crushing burdens that would destroy any human being and replaces them with the yoke of appropriate stress designed specifically for me. I've read this passage, as you have, all my life. And I remember when I first read it, I had this picture of a yoke of oxen with Jesus on one side and me on the other side. And together, me and Jesus, we were pulling the load. But when I studied the passage more carefully, I discovered that is not what Jesus meant at all. You see, in Jesus' day, taking someone's yoke was a common rabbinical expression for becoming that person's disciple. To take a teacher's yoke meant to place yourself under his instruction, under his leadership, under his authority. So when Jesus says, "Take my yoke upon you and learn from me," he is really saying, "Become my disciple, bring your life under my direction, let me shape the way you think and live." If you study the life and teaching of Jesus, you discover something very clear. Jesus asks for everything. He doesn't say, "Give me 90% of your life, you can keep 10%, do what you want." No, he says, "Give me everything, every area, every corner of your heart, bring that under my authority." That's difficult because we naturally want to hold something back. I'm that way, you're that way. We want Christ to guide part of our lives and we continue controlling the rest. But the truth is this, no Christian can ever truly experience peace while fighting against the lordship of Christ. Let me tell you where stress often comes from in my life. Over here is one circle representing what I believe God wants for my life and my ministry, my vision, my goals. Over here is another circle which represents my own ambitions, my preferences, and my plans. And the exhaustion comes from when those two circles do not line up. God is leading in one direction, in this circle. I'm going over here in my circle. And until you can get those circles to come together, there's this tension that pulls apart what he wants, what you want. As a Christian, you know better. You know that what you're doing is not necessarily the Lord's will, but you pull against it, and then we wonder why we have stress. Jesus is teaching something very simple here. If you want rest, bring those two circles together. Let his will become your will. Let your will become his will. Stop trying to live for two different agendas at the same time. And that is exactly how Jesus lived. You know, one of the things I always have thought was strange about Jesus, and you can disprove this for me if you're a New Testament reader, but Jesus never seems to be in a hurry. Have you ever noticed that? I never noticed Jesus running from this place and running from that place in a frenzy like we normally do. He was always at peace, and he walked. You remember when Lazarus died? Jesus took a day off before he went to take care of it. He was always at peace. And one of the reasons he had peace in his life is described in words that come from his own mouth. Very seldom do you see this in the New Testament where Jesus describes his inner feelings. But in John 8:29, he said this, "I always do those things that please him." Jesus was at peace because he lived under one agenda. He didn't have to worry about what anybody else wanted him to do. He always did those things that pleased the Father. One reason many of us live with so much stress is because we're trying to manage too many agendas. We're trying to please ourselves, our friends, our families, our employers, our culture, our teachers. And somewhere in the middle of that, we try to please God too. When I came here back in 1981, this church was one church in three locations. I try not to think about it too much. It was a very stressful time. Every church had their own ideas of what I should do and who I should take care of. If I was here, I should have been downtown. If I was downtown, I should have been up north. It all came to grips one night when I was downtown after church on a Sunday night. One of the ladies of the church, I don't remember who she is, and I'm kind of glad because I'd probably still be mad at her, but she came up to me and she said, she stuck her finger in my face. She said, "I just want you to understand something, young man," she said. "You work for me. You work for us. You get your check from us. You do what we tell you to do. You work for us." And you know, the thought of working for that woman really was stressful to me. First of all, it wasn't true, but if it were true, that would have been an awful experience. And I remember thinking, you know what? I don't work for you. I work for Almighty God. Now, that doesn't mean I'm not concerned about what others say. But if you're a pastor of a church of 8,000 people or whatever we have, and you think you're going to be able to please everybody in that church, you're in for a rude awakening. I have never been able to prove any way possible for anyone to make everybody in this church happy. Most of you are happy, and for that I'm glad. somebody's always got an issue, and they always think you're the one who's supposed to fix it. Early in my time here, I came to grips with the fact that I must live out my life before an audience of one. The most important thing for me to do, and the best thing I could do for this church, was to walk every day as best I knew how in the will of God. And when you walk in the will of God, guess what? You please the right people who are also walking in the will of God. You can't please everybody, but if you're a Christian, you need to please one. And when you decide that your life is built around the direction and motivation from one person, everything gets easier. If you're not sitting around thinking, oh, what if I do this? What will they think? You know what? Get over that. Because no one can ever live such a multifaceted life and have any sense of peace in their heart. Do what God wants you to do, first, foremost, and every time, and you will discover that stress starts to ease out of your life. I know what some of you are thinking. How can Jesus say his yoke is easy? Seems to me like it's pretty hard. Well, let me tell you what's really hard. It's hard to please everybody else. It's impossible to satisfy every expectation people place on you. And it's exhausting to try to live for the approval of others, also trying to satisfy yourself. I see people doing that all the time. They run from one expectation to another, trying to keep everyone happy. It's stressful just watching it happen. And one day I told a friend of mine who was living that way, you know the problem is, everywhere you go, you take yourself with you. Isn't that true? Douglas Webster sums it all up for us in this paragraph. He says, apart from the grace of Christ and the saving work of the cross, it would be impossible to convince people that the easy yoke is even doable, let alone easy. But for those who live under the yoke, there is absolutely no other way to live. Who in their right mind would go back to the gods of self, money, lust, and power? Who would return on bended knee to the shrines of pious performance and judgmentalism? Is not love better than hate? Is not purity better than lust? Is not reconciliation better than retaliation? Such is the rest that comes with Jesus' easy yoke of discipleship. What a statement. The invitation, the instruction, finally the incentive. At the end of this passage, Jesus tells us something about himself. It's very revealing. He not only tells us what he will give us, but he tells us what kind of person he is. If you're going to put yourself under the total submission to the Lord Jesus, what kind of a person is he? Matthew 11:29 says, for I am gentle and lowly of heart, and you will find rest for your souls. Think about that. The greatest man who ever lived, the Son of God himself, describes his heart as gentle and lowly. Now, gentle doesn't mean weak. It means strength under control. Jesus is not harsh with weary people. He does not shame us when we struggle. He is strong enough to help us and tender enough to heal us. That's what this means. The Bible says, he will not crush the weakest reed or put out a flickering candle. First of all, I want to ask you a question. Have you ever felt like a flickering candle? Yeah. The light's about to go out. If something doesn't happen, this is not going to be pretty. And the Bible says, when you're in that situation, Jesus does not put out a flickering candle. He doesn't come along and see you're wavering in your faith and, shh, you're done. No, the Bible doesn't present Jesus like that. It says he does not crush the weakest reed. Lowly means he is humble and approachable. He's the kind of Savior who kneels to wash dirty feet and welcomes broken people instead of pushing them away. When you read the Gospels, you see this gentle and lowly heart of Jesus everywhere. Jesus forgave the paralyzed man in Mark 2. He calmed fearful disciples in Mark 4. He gave peace to the sinful woman in Luke 7. And he gently corrected overwhelmed Martha in Luke 10. And he offered living water to the lonely Samaritan woman in John 4. That's Jesus. Everywhere he went, weary people found rest in him. guilty people, grieving people, fearful people, exhausted people, and struggling people, when they got next to Jesus, they found what they were looking for. I want to end on a personal note and tell you what these verses have meant in my own life. Like all of you, I know what it's like to carry pressure and responsibility that can become overwhelming at times. I don't want to go through all the things that go on around here that I end up having to take care of in some way or another. The challenge in ministry is the temptation to measure yourself by the expectation of others. And I've learned that if I try to carry all that on my own, eventually it will wear me out. Over the years, the Lord has had to remind me of something very simple, that the best thing I can do for this church is to stay close to Jesus and walk in His will every day. When I come back to Him and say, Lord, help me do Your will, the pressure begins to lift, because I remember that this life was never meant to be carried on in my own strength. My responsibility is to be faithful and leave the rest in His hands. In New York City, there's a huge statue called Atlas at Rockefeller Center. It shows a man straining to hold a giant sphere on his shoulders, as though he is carrying the weight of the world. Right across the street stands St. Patrick's Cathedral, with its towering spires pointing toward heaven. It's a picture of two ways to live. You can spend your life like Atlas, bent beneath the burdens you were never meant to carry, or you can lift your eyes to heaven and trust Jesus with the things that are too heavy for you. You have to make the choice. As I was growing up, we used to sing a hymn whose words were written by Horatius Bonar. It captures the heart of Jesus' invitation. Listen to these special words. I heard the voice of Jesus say, come unto me and rest. Lay down, O weary one, lay down thy head upon my breast. I came to Jesus as I was, weary, worn, and sad. I found in Him a resting place, and He has made me glad. Folks, that really is the answer. Life will always bring pressure and stress and anxiety. No earthly solution can give rest to a soul that is far from God. Rest comes when you come to Jesus as you are and ask Him to forgive your sin and bring your life into step with His will. May I go back to the two circles? The two circles. Here's God's will in this circle, and here's my ideas in my circle. Until those circles come together, stress will be a major issue. Don't fight the will of God. Let me tell you why you shouldn't fight the will of God. Here's what I've discovered. His will for your life is so much better than your will for your life that you're foolish if you trade the one for the other. God's plan for your life is way better than your plan for your life. I can testify to that from the experience of the life I've lived. God's plan for my life was so much better than my plan for my life. I had enough sense back in the beginning to say, Lord, I'll do what You want me to do, even when at the time it didn't make any sense to me, but it made sense to God because He sees the end from the beginning, and He knew everything that would happen. And the same is true for all of you. You don't have to mistrust God. Some say, well, I don't trust God. I'm going to do my thing. I don't trust God. Well, you're going to be disappointed. You're going to look back someday and maybe get a vision of what God would have done in your life if you would have just said, Lord, I'm going to put You first, and I'm going to bring my circles together. If you do that, you will discover not only will you find rest, but you'll find fulfillment in life. You will find the thing you've always been looking for and the thing you really were equipped to do and always really down deep in your heart wanted to do. That's who God is. If you commit your way into His life, He will give you the desires of your heart, and you will find rest in Him.
1: Amen. Amen. 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Tomorrow we will continue our discussion of the war zone, which is your soul, and we'll turn to a very familiar passage, Psalm 23, verse 3, which says, He restores my soul. What does a soul look like when it gets restored? 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If so, I hope you'll be sure and listen tomorrow as we continue our discussion of the battle for your soul. 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I can't tell you how much that means to me personally that you stand with us as we share the gospel around the country. God bless you. 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
1: News this hour from Town Hall. I'm John Scott. President Trump was in Wasilla, Alaska. He told the crowd at a rally his work securing the border made America safer as he kept criminals out.
9: They allowed 25 million people to pour across our borders from all over the world. They came from all over, and they came from prisons, and they came from mental institutions, and they were murderers. Murderers, 11,888 murderers, many of whom killed more than one person. They came in totally unchecked.
1: The president set to visit Arizona, Montana, and Georgia later this week. President Trump defending his deal with Russia for diesel fuel after it received criticism.
10: Last week, Trump announced Russia would immediately release 300,000 tons of diesel to ease a global fuel shortage, with more shipments to follow. The deal received backlash, with critics saying it gives Russian President Vladimir Putin a financial lifeline and undermines U.S. sanctions. Some Republicans argued it could lower fuel prices and give Trump leverage over Moscow. I'm Mark Mayfield.
1: And it led a man who fell to his death at the Six Flags in Georgia.
11: He's been identified.
12: The tragic event happened on the Goliath roller coaster. The man, 42-year-old Hassan Kareem, worked for Atlanta Public Schools. According to police, Kareem was ejected from the ride and struck other patrons before falling beneath the attraction. Four other people were injured. The ride, which reaches about 70 miles per hour, stands about 200 feet tall. A statement by Atlanta Public Schools read that Kareem's presence and impact will be deeply missed by our students, staff, and all those whose lives he touched. I'm Liz Kennedy.
11: The ALCS is even at one game apiece. That's after the Tampa Bay Rays took down the Guardians 3-1 in Game 2 from Tropicana Field. Game 3 of the NLCS Wednesday in L.A. The Dodgers trail Milwaukee 2-0 in that series. More on these stories from townhall.com.
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11: The man guilty of murdering rapper Tupac Shakur has handed down his sentence.
14: The aggregate sentence is 40 years to life.
15: The judge sentencing Dwayne Davis in a Las Vegas courtroom.
14: You don't get to take a man from his family. You don't get to take his very life, his whole future from him, and just walk away from it.
15: The 63-year-old orchestrated the 1996 killing of the legendary rapper near the Las Vegas Strip.
14: Took us 30 years, but at this time, you are going to face justice.
15: He's the only person ever charged in the murder. I'm Jennifer Polsoni.
11: Nearly 90 years after Amelia Earhart disappeared over the Pacific Ocean, a 17-member expedition has reached Nicomororo Island to investigate an underwater object that could offer clues to her fate. The team arrived on October 12th. Researchers plan to examine a feature spotted in satellite imagery that some believe could be part of Earhart's missing Lockheed Electra 10E. News and analysis at townhall.com. Two members of the Supreme Court raising constitutional concerns over the repeated prosecution of a Mexican national for illegally re-entering the U.S. Scott Carr has more.
16: Justices Sonia Sotomayor and Neil Gorsuch are questioning whether prosecuting a defendant, Jesus Herrera Salazar, twice for the same illegal entry into the U.S. violated the Fifth Amendment and a protection against double jeopardy. He was convicted in Texas in 2020, then prosecuted again after he was found in Oklahoma while still under supervised release. The Supreme Court declined to hear his appeal Tuesday, noting he'd already served both sentences and was deported in 2024. Sotomayor and Gorsuch warned courts to watch out for similar constitutional concerns going forward. I'm Scott Carr.
11: And the New York City Council, they are set to vote next week on banning carriage horses from Central Park. More on these stories at townhall.com.
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0: Thank you for letting us be of service to you on this Ted's D Morning, the radio program that tells you what went on last night, gives you our information, our analysis of it, and then you file Freedom of Information Act requests saying, how did you come up with that? Just like the people who want to bring down Doge. No, what really we want to have happen is you use the phone number / text message hotline at 434-882-4217 to tell us how the news of the day is impacting you. I like this one. I like it when the needles come out. No, not like in Skid Row in L.A., but it's a, and not like in New York where they hand them out by the Department of Health. Here you go. You want to know where you can get some smack? Zorhan Mamdani's got it in the back of his grocery stores. Vince writes in to 434-882-4217. Why do you need to know what our reaction to the news is? Why can't you just tell us what is going on and leave it at that? Why do you need to know how the news of the day is impacting us? Are you so disconnected from real life, Joe, that you need to find out what's going on through us? You're like some sort of creepy radio voyeur. Okay. I mean, I live in the world that is circling around me, and I'm telling you this because too many of the people who do what I do pretend that we live the same life you do. Do you think Anderson Cooper lives anything like the life you do, Vince? I mean, he doesn't even live the same life I do. And yes, I am, because I am borderline notorious, and that can be a good thing or a bad thing, I live in a different ecosystem. I try to keep it real. There are moments where, you know, but there's writing and there's the connections with people that you don't have. I get it. So I am saying that I am voyeuristically looking at the world through your eyes in a great way. Did you expect me to deny it? Then you expect me to lie to you, too. Anyway, Vince, thank you for the text. Justice Department in our first things has escalated their investigation into Congresswoman Ilhan Omar of Minnesota, or D.C. It's apparently her home is in D.C., and she just runs back to Minnesota for re-elections. Subpoenas issued by the DOJ mark a new development in the probe into perhaps what is being reported leaked from within the DOJ, investigations into age records and her naturalization forms. Pope Leo's lung cancer has been surgically dealt with. Doctors removed the lower lobe of the pontiff's right lung, the Vatican reported. The statement issued from Rome made no mention of treatments going forward. Cornell University rape charge case has taken a new turn. CBS News has received and now published text messages from the woman identified in the case as Jane Doe, sharing friendly messages with several of the accused men, at least one, less than 48 hours after the encounter at Cornell's Chi Phi fraternity. I don't think we should feel any shame for the part of our body, our choice, ASF, she wrote the following day. He brought up rumors circulating on campus over the event, and she said it'll be funny in a couple of months. U.S. Ambassador to Greece Kimberly Guilfoyle acknowledged that her tenure is coming to an end, speaking of text messages, but vowed to defend herself against misconduct allegations. She says she's stepping down. The Trump administration says they asked her to resign. The allegations against me are false, she writes on social media, and I intend to vigorously defend my name, my reputation, and my integrity. The Supreme Court, siding with the Trump administration, agreed to hear their arguments defending the process by which the Department of Government Efficiency came with their recommendations. A watchdog wants to see their work product to see how they came to their conclusions as to what would be cut. Saudi National had apparently put listening devices in the offices of OpenAI. Abdulrahman Alvazan worked as an engineer at OpenAI since July of last year. FBI has arrested him and charged him with attempting to use a listening device to intercept oral communications. Yes, apparently that's against the law. And the Department of Energy has issued an emergency order for the power grid covering D.C., Delaware, Illinois, Indiana, Kentucky, Maryland, Michigan, New Jersey, North Carolina, Ohio, Pennsylvania, Tennessee, Virginia, and West Virginia. Basically everyone under PJM interconnectivity. I write for the Daily Signal over Virginia, and this issue with the electric grid is going to be part and parcel of some of our upcoming coverage in the Virginia page at dailysignal.com. We also have coverage out of Ohio, a lot going on there, Texas as well. I think they found James Talafrico, and then in California as well as Georgia. Did I mention that state? Coverage of your local news. More pages on the way soon. We're getting reporters, getting them up to speed, and getting them out there covering the stories that are impacting you as the midterms approaches. Oh, yes, at dailysignal.com. Victor.
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1: On this Tuesday morning, thank you for letting us be of surgeon to you. Maureen writes into JT in the morning radio at gmail.com. LOL. Never heard anyone handle a critic that way. Well, I mean, first off, he wasn't really criticizing. I didn't take it as criticism, Maureen. I appreciate, though, your thought. I mean, you know, if these are words that we infer, if taking phone calls from you and finding out how the news of the day is impacting you is being voyeuristic, guilty as charged. What am I supposed to say? No, I didn't do it? How is anything that we discuss in the news going to have any gravity if I'm out there saying, no, I'm a regular Joe, just like I'd like to think I am. I don't sit here and pontificate about multiple PhD or legal degrees or bar association memberships or think tank, this, that, or the other thing. Sometimes I will humble brag a little bit just to establish credibility on a subject. And most of it is because I know people who know things and I try to absorb that knowledge. It's what we used to call in the world education. But there are people, if you don't have expertise in a field, and I can say a bridge is not attractive. I can say a bridge is ugly without having to have an engineering degree from Cooper Union. I can say something is not aesthetically appealing. I can't sit there and say, I think it's going to fall down in a year. But then again, sometimes you don't have to. I think of a famous moment in my childhood, maybe about 5 years or so outside of New York City's bankruptcy, a fella, and I remember the front page picture, the photograph, it was on the New York Daily News, a fella from the Department of Transportation put his hand through what was supposed to be a girder underneath one of, I think, the 59th Street Bridge. And the girder appeared to be, you know, solid because it had been painted and painted and painted some more and painted some more. Unfortunately, what they never did is clean the pigeon guano off of it. So what was ostensibly holding this bridge up were 20 or 30 layers of paint and the remnants of a girder that this fellow from the Department of Transportation was able to put his hand through. And I remember the picture thinking, oh, my God, I drive over that bridge all the time. So I don't need to be an engineer to know that that's not good. I actually did get to know that fellow later on in life. He was the president of our local chamber of commerce through several wandering travel paths. We wound up crossing paths. I said, you're that guy? Oh, my God, you're that guy. I mean, the silly things that are celebrity in our minds. But I remember that photograph thinking, and he just put his fist right through the girder like it was nothing. Because nobody had bothered to clean the corrosive pigeon guano off the girder before they painted it. Because, hey, I'm just a city worker and I get paid whether the bridge stays up or not. And they would just paint over it so they could get done and get home. And nobody was checking because the city and the state were teetering on bankruptcy. So they didn't have a lot of staff. And these girders had rotted away underneath these bridges. So I don't need an engineering degree to say, that's a problem. I don't need to have ever been an ambassador to a foreign land. I know a few of them. Nor do I have to be a presidential appointee, though I have known a few of them, to know that your associations, especially when you're involved with somebody like Donald Trump, You have to be buttoned up. You can't be slapdash. And if there's anything Kimberly Guilfoyle is probably guilty of, it's being a little less than a little sloppy in how she managed her connections. And it's easy to do. I'm not saying she's a bad human being. We all fall prey to it. We all get out over our skis. We all forget to call somebody. We lose connection with people that we used to be tight with. But when you're in a political world, your relationships are your stock in trade. And if somebody like this fellow from Kentucky, who's apparently a huge donor to the Republican Party, if you're not making sure that he is satisfied with the work that's being done after giving a fortune, then you're going to go down in flames, because that's just customer service. If you want to apply something that, you know, comes to your world, my world, it's customer service. It's client relations. I talk to a lot of folks, you know, that sponsor this radio program as much as I can. We've been having issues with our flagship station's transmitter tower, as in we've had to move from one to another, which isn't as easy as you'd think it would be. And so I've been spending a lot of time with people who aren't, who are expecting me to pay them money instead of them paying us money. But you have to tend those relationships. That's the analogy. If you learn anything from any of these stories, and it's especially true when you're in a controversial position. I remember, I forget which talk show host it was. Was it Hannity? Hannity is famous for saying that he pays all the taxes. Every time somebody says, well, you got this deduction. No, don't take the deduction. Don't take the deduction, because I don't want some guy auditing me later because of my position in the community. You have to be. And you can say it's not fair or not, but if you're in a controversial position or a position that somebody might want to do you damage, you have to be 10 times more particular. There was a disc jockey, was running for state senate. He was a music disc jockey, wasn't even a talk show host. And apparently he made a pass at one of the radio station interns in, to be completely stereotypical, in the back of a van. That was her allegation, that, you know, he got her in the back of the van and made a pass at her. It completely undid his state senate run. Never turned out to be true, outside of the fact that nobody could testify that he wasn't in the back of the van with her. But they had been working together. So you see what I mean? If you're going to be in a position where the slings and arrows are ever going to be pointed at you, you got to be really good at customer relations, client relations. And maybe that was...
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4: Louisiana Radio Network, I'm Jeff Palermo. A Webster Parish woman is charged with killing her father and going after her son.
5: Webster Parish investigators say based on interviews with her 11-year-old son, 34-year-old Lacey Mann shot her 78-year-old father, Earl Benson, to death Sunday evening, then started chasing after the boy while still armed. Sheriff Jason Parker says the boy was unharmed.
6: He's with family now, he's safe, and we're getting him taken care of.
5: The boy told deputies that his mother was, in his words, acting crazy when she pulled a handgun out of the center console of a pickup truck and shot her father. Mann is charged with second-degree murder and assault on a police officer. I'm Andrew Greenstein.
4: The Elections Division of the Louisiana Secretary of State's office in Baton Rouge was evacuated this afternoon after a package containing an unknown white powdery substance was delivered to the office. State police say the substance was safely recovered and turned over to the federal authorities for testing. LSP says there is no threat at this time to the public. LRN.
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1: 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From The Battle for Your Soul, here's David to introduce the conclusion of his message, Rest for Your Soul.
2: In the words of Jesus, if we come to Him from our labored and burdened souls, He will give us rest. We're talking about that here on Turning Point as we explore our way through the brand new book, The Battle for Your Soul. And let me just say up front, The Battle for Your Soul is a 240-page hardback book, a major book just released from Turning Point into the marketplace. It's available in all of the big bookstores. Wherever good books are sold, you will find it. But you can find it more easily by simply asking for it when you send a gift to Turning Point during the month of October. Just say, please send me the book about the soul, and it'll be on its way. I believe this book will have an impact on you. I wrote the book, and it's had an impact on me. How easy it is for us to marginalize the important truth of our soul. I've asked our people on occasion, when was the last time you went up to somebody and said, how's your soul today? We don't do that. We don't think in those terms. And yet I remember when we began this discussion a few days ago, I told you, you are not a body with a soul. You are a soul with a body. And today we're going to talk once more about how to find rest for your soul. We'll get to that in a minute, but just let me remind you, we have a Caribbean cruise coming up in December. We're sailing on the Holland America Zuider Dam, December the 26th through the 2nd of January, and we're going to go to Grand Turk, San Juan, St. Thomas, and Half Moon Cay. Michael Sanchez, Uriel Vega, other musicians will be with us. We'll have a great time together. You're invited to come. Go to davidjeremiah.org, and you will find information that you need to register and come on this cruise. Now here's part two of Rest for Your Soul. In John Bunyan's classic allegory, Pilgrim's Progress, he pictures Christian beginning a journey carrying a heavy burden on his back, a symbol of the guilt and weight of sin. He travels through dangers and struggles and doubts, searching for peace with God. At one point in the journey, Christian comes to a hill where a cross stands above an open tomb. The moment he reaches the cross, the burden suddenly slips from his shoulders and tumbles down the hill and falls into the tomb and disappears forever. For the first time, Christian feels completely free. Overcome with joy and gratitude, he stands there amazed that the cross could remove a burden he had carried for so long. Tears fill his eyes as he realizes he has found rest through Christ's sacrifice. Bunyan's description is unforgettable. Jesus invites the weary and burdened people to come to him, not to earn salvation, but to receive it as a free and undeserved gift. Notice Jesus does not say, try harder. That's what most of us do. Jesus says, come to me, the burdened. And then he adds to his description of those for whom this invitation is intended, the burned out. And then Jesus said, all you who are heavy laden. Here Jesus was describing people carrying burdens placed upon them by others. The religious leaders of his day had turned God's law into a crushing system of rules and expectations. Some experts say there were more than 500 or 600 of them beyond the law, beyond the Ten Commandments. People were exhausted trying to keep all those rules and all those measurements. And here is how Jesus described what was going on. In Matthew 23, he

0: cannot be achieved. It is fatigue and frustration from efforts that don't bring any fulfillment. In Jesus' day, people tried desperately to meet the overwhelming demands, yet they knew inwardly they could never do it. And the result was exhaustion of soul, burnout. Things haven't changed much, have they? I mean, burnout has been called the malady of the overcommitted, and it is more prevalent now than ever, because those who truly want their lives to matter often feel the strain. But let me tell you something. Burnout will come when you keep trying to do what you can't do. And as unbelievers, trying to go to heaven in your own strength is an undoable task. So many people feel like if they just do enough good things, they will be all right for heaven. But heaven isn't about people who do good things. It's about God who did the one thing which was necessary. He gave us his Son to be our substitute. So when we put our trust in him, we can go to heaven. Listen to what Jesus says. He says, come to me and I will give you rest. It's just that simple. All you have to do is accept Jesus' invitation and give your heart to him. And he's promised you a different kind of life. Years ago, there was a famous scholar named John Duncan who taught at the Edinburgh University. He was famous for his knowledge of Hebrew and the ancient languages. It was so extraordinary that students jokingly said he probably prayed in Hebrew as well. But one evening, two students quietly stood outside his bedroom door, expecting to hear deep theological prayers filled with impressive language and scholarship. Instead, through the keyhole, they heard a simple childlike prayer. This great intellectual giant prayed, "Gentle Jesus, meek and mild, look upon this little child. Pity my simplicity. Let me come to you." That is the heart of this invitation. You don't have to impress Jesus. You don't have to come to him polished and all cleaned up. You simply have to respond to him as you are. He invites you to come. Come to me, all you who are heavy laden and burdened. But then, after the invitation in this passage of Scripture, we have some instruction. In verses 29 and 30, we are told how to find rest. Very interesting passage of Scripture. Matthew 11:29, "Take my yoke upon you and learn from me, for I am gentle and lowly in heart, and you will find rest for your souls. For my yoke is easy and my burden is light." In Bible times, a yoke was made to fit around an animal, and skilled carpenters would smooth the rough places and shape the yoke carefully so that it would rest on the shoulders of an ox. A bad yoke rubbed and wounded, a good yoke fit well. When Jesus removes our burdens, he gives us another one. This one is entirely different from the one we carried before. Dr. Paul Brand explained it this way. Jesus offers us each a well-fitted yoke. He does not call us to the kind of rest that means inactivity or laziness that would lead to spiritual atrophy. Instead, he promises a burden designed to fit my frame, my individual needs, my strengths, and my capabilities. I come to him weary and heavy laden. He removes those crushing burdens that would destroy any human being and replaces them with the yoke of appropriate stress designed specifically for me. I've read this passage, as you have, all my life. And I remember when I first read it, I had this picture of a yoke of oxen with Jesus on one side and me on the other side. And together, me and Jesus, we were pulling the load. But when I studied the passage more carefully, I discovered that is not what Jesus meant at all. You see, in Jesus' day, taking someone's yoke was a common rabbinical expression for becoming that person's disciple. To take a teacher's yoke meant to place yourself under his instruction, under his leadership, under his authority. So when Jesus says, "Take my yoke upon you and learn from me," he is really saying, "Become my disciple. Bring your life under my direction. Let me shape the way you think and live." If you study the life and teaching of Jesus, you discover something very clear. Jesus asks for everything. He doesn't say, "Give me 90% of your life. You can keep 10%, do what you want." No, he says, give me everything. Every area, every corner of your heart, bring that under my authority. That's difficult because we naturally want to hold something back. I'm that way, you're that way. We want Christ to guide part of our lives and we continue controlling the rest. But the truth is this, no Christian can ever truly experience peace while fighting against the lordship of Christ. Let me tell you where stress often comes from in my life. Over here is one circle representing what I believe God wants for my life and my ministry, my vision, my goals. Over here is another circle which represents my own ambitions, my preferences, and my plans. And the exhaustion comes from when those two circles do not line up. God is leading in one direction, in this circle. I'm going over here in my circle. And until you can get those circles to come together, there's this tension that pulls apart what he wants, what you want. As a Christian, you know better. You know that what you're doing is not necessarily the Lord's will, but you pull against it, and then we wonder why we have stress. Jesus is teaching something very simple here. If you want rest, bring those two circles together. Let his will become your will. Let your will become his will. Stop trying to live for two different agendas at the same time. And that is exactly how Jesus lived. You know, one of the things I always have thought was strange about Jesus, and you can disprove this for me if you're a New Testament reader, but Jesus never seems to be in a hurry. Have you ever noticed that? I never noticed Jesus running from this place and running from that place in a frenzy like we normally do. He was always at peace and he walked. You remember when Lazarus died? Jesus took a day off before he went to take care of it. He was always at peace. And one of the reasons he had peace in his life is described in words that come from his own mouth. Very seldom do you see this in the New Testament where Jesus describes his inner feelings. But in John 8:29, he said this, I always do those things that please him. Jesus was at peace because he lived under one agenda. He didn't have to worry about what anybody else wanted him to do. He always did those things that pleased the Father. One reason many of us live with so much stress is because we're trying to manage too many agendas. We're trying to please ourselves, our friends, our families, our employers, our culture, our teachers. And somewhere in the middle of that, we try to please God too. When I came here back in 1981, this church was one church in three locations. I try not to think about it too much. It was a very stressful time. Every church had their own ideas of what I should do and who I should take care of. If I was here, I should have been downtown. If I was downtown, I should have been up north. It all came to grips one night when I was downtown after church on a Sunday night. One of the ladies of the church, I don't remember who she is, and I'm kind of glad because I'd probably still be mad at her, but she came up to me and she said, she stuck her finger in my face. She said, I just want you to understand something, young man. She said, you work for me. You work for us. You get your check from us. You do what we tell you to do. You work for us. And you know, the thought of working for that woman really was stressful to me. First of all, it wasn't true, but if it were true, that would have been an awful experience. And I remember thinking, you know what? I don't work for you. I work for Almighty God. Now, that doesn't mean I'm not concerned about what others say. But if you're a pastor of a church of 8,000 people or whatever we have, and you think you're going to be able to please everybody in that church, you're in for a rude awakening. I have never been able to prove any way possible for anyone to make everybody in this church happy. Most of you are happy, and for that I'm glad. But somebody's always got an issue, and they always think you're the one who's supposed to fix it. Early in my time here, I came to grips with the fact that I must live out my life before an audience of one. The most important thing for me to do, and the best thing I could do for this church, was to walk every day as best I knew how in the will of God. And when you walk in the will of God, guess what? You please the right people who are also walking in the will of God. You can't please everybody, but if you're a Christian, you need to please one. And when you decide that your life is built around the direction and motivation from one person, everything gets easier. If you're not sitting around thinking, oh, what if I do this? What will they think? You know what? Get over that. Because no one can ever live such a multifaceted life and have any sense of peace in their heart. Do what God wants you to do, first, foremost, and every time, and you will discover that stress starts to ease out of your life. I know what some of you are thinking. How can Jesus say his yoke is easy? Seems to me like it's pretty hard. Well, let me tell you what's really hard. It's hard to please everybody else. It's impossible to satisfy every expectation people place on you. And it's exhausting to try to live for the approval of others, also trying to satisfy yourself. I see people doing that all the time. They run from one expectation to another, trying to keep everyone happy. It's stressful just watching it happen. And one day I told a friend of mine who was living that way, you know the problem is? Everywhere you go, you take yourself with you. Isn't that true? Douglas Webster sums it all up for us in this paragraph. He says, apart from the grace of Christ and the saving work of the cross, it would be impossible to convince people that the easy yoke is even doable, let alone easy. But for those who live under the yoke, there is absolutely no other way to live. Who in their right mind would go back to the gods of self, money, lust, and power? Who would return on bended knee to the shrines of pious performance and judgmentalism? Is not love better than hate? Is not purity better than lust? Is not reconciliation better than retaliation? Such is the rest that comes with Jesus' easy yoke of discipleship. What a statement. The invitation, the instruction, finally the incentive. At the end of this passage, Jesus tells us something about himself. It's very revealing. He not only tells us what he will give us, but he tells us what kind of person he is. If you're going to put yourself under the total submission to the Lord Jesus, what kind of a person is he? Matthew 11:29 says, "For I am gentle and lowly of heart, and you will find rest for your souls." Think about that. The greatest man who ever lived, the Son of God himself, describes his heart as gentle and lowly. Now, gentle doesn't mean weak. It means strength under control. Jesus is not harsh with weary people. He does not shame us when we struggle. He is strong enough to help us and tender enough to heal us. That's what this means. The Bible says, he will not crush the weakest reed or put out a flickering candle. First of all, I want to ask you a question. Have you ever felt like a flickering candle? Yeah. The light's about to go out. If something doesn't happen, this is not going to be pretty. And the Bible says when you're in that situation, Jesus does not put out a flickering candle. He doesn't come along and see you're wavering in your faith and, shh, you're done. No, the Bible doesn't present Jesus like that. It says he does not crush the weakest reed. Lowly means he is humble and approachable. He's the kind of Savior who kneels to wash dirty feet and welcomes broken people instead of pushing them away. When you read the Gospels, you see this gentle and lowly heart of Jesus everywhere. Jesus forgave the paralyzed man in Mark 2. He calmed fearful disciples in Mark 4. He gave peace to the sinful woman in Luke 7, and he gently corrected overwhelmed Martha in Luke 10, and he offered living water to the lonely Samaritan woman in John 4. That's Jesus. Everywhere he went, weary people found rest in him, guilty people, grieving people, fearful people, exhausted people, and struggling people. When they got next to Jesus, they found what they were looking for. I want to end on a personal note and tell you what these verses have meant in my own life. Like all of you, I know what it's like to carry pressure and responsibility that can become overwhelming at times. I don't want to go through all the things that go on around here that I end up having to take care of in some way or another. The challenge in ministry is the temptation to measure yourself by the expectation of others. And I've learned that if I try to carry all that on my own, eventually it will wear me out. Over the years, the Lord has had to remind me of something very simple, that the best thing I can do for this church is to stay close to Jesus and walk in His will every day. When I come back to Him and say, Lord, help me do Your will, the pressure begins to lift, because I remember that this life was never meant to be carried on in my own strength. My responsibility is to be faithful and leave the rest in His hands. In New York City, there's a huge statue called Atlas at Rockefeller Center. It shows a man straining to hold a giant sphere on his shoulders, as though he is carrying the weight of the world. Right across the street stands St. Patrick's Cathedral, with its towering spires pointing toward heaven. It's a picture of two ways to live. You can spend your life like Atlas, bent beneath the burdens you were never meant to carry, or you can lift your eyes to heaven and trust Jesus with the things that are too heavy for you. You have to make the choice. As I was growing up, we used to sing a hymn whose words were written by Horatius Bonar. It captures the heart of Jesus' invitation. Listen to these special words. I heard the voice of Jesus say, come unto me and rest. Lay down, O weary one, lay down thy head upon my breast. I came to Jesus as I was, weary, worn, and sad. I found in Him a resting place, and He has made me glad. Folks, that really is the answer. Life will always bring pressure and stress and anxiety. No earthly solution can give rest to a soul that is far from God. Rest comes when you come to Jesus as you are and ask Him to forgive your sin and bring your life into step with His will. May I go back to the two circles? The two circles. Here's God's will in this circle, and here's my ideas in my circle. Until those circles come together, stress will be a major issue. Don't fight the will of God. Let me tell you why you shouldn't fight the will of God. Here's what I've discovered. His will for your life is so much better than your will for your life that you're foolish if you trade the one for the other. God's plan for your life is way better than your plan for your life. I can testify to that from the experience of the life I have lived. God's plan for my life was so much better than my plan for my life. I had enough sense back in the beginning to say, Lord, I'll do what You want me to do, even when at the time it didn't make any sense to me. But it made sense to God, because He sees the end from the beginning, and He knew everything that would happen. And the same is true for all of you. You don't have to mistrust God. Some say, well, I don't trust God. I'm going to do my thing. I don't trust God. Well, you're going to be disappointed. You're going to look back someday and maybe get a vision of what God would have done in your life if you would have just said, Lord, I'm going to put You first, and I'm going to bring my circles together. If you do that, you will discover not only will you find rest, but you'll find fulfillment in life. You will find the thing you've always been looking for and the thing you really were equipped to do and always really down deep in your heart wanted to do. That's who God is. If you commit your way into His life, He will give you the desires of your heart, and you will find rest in Him.
1: Amen. Amen. 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Tomorrow we will continue our discussion of the war zone, which is your soul, and we'll turn to a very familiar passage, Psalm 23, verse 3, which says, He restores my soul. What does a soul look like when it gets restored? 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If so, I hope you'll be sure and listen tomorrow as we continue our discussion of the battle for your soul. 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I can't tell you how much that means to me personally that you stand with us as we share the gospel around the country. God bless you. 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
9: Breaking news this hour from Town Hall. I'm Rich Thomason. We are still waiting for the other shoe to drop following deadly strikes by Iran-backed Houthi rebels on the main airport in the Saudi capital, Riyadh. One key question, what will President Trump do?
10: Speaking to reporters outside the White House, Trump only said the Houthis are behaving very badly when asked if he had made a decision. Over the weekend, Houthi strikes on a Saudi Arabian airport killed more than a dozen people and injured hundreds of others. At least one American was among those killed. Trump had said on Saturday that he was weighing his options. I'm Mark Mayfield.
9: Pope Leo is recovering in a Rome hospital following lung cancer surgery. A lower lobe was removed from his right lung. The procedure lasted about 90 minutes. The Pope's future course of treatment remains to be seen. Despite the talk of a so-called energy ceasefire between Russia and Ukraine, Russia continues to hammer Ukraine's energy infrastructure. The BBC's Dan Johnson in Kyiv.
11: President Zelensky has again posted on X saying that his city, his country, has been hit by Russian ballistic missiles without any intelligence being shared by international partners. So that means his people are at risk. They say the cause of this is being investigated. There's been some speculation today this may have been because of weather conditions or because Russia is using a new model of missiles. There's not been any confirmation of exactly what the gap here is that has left these skies vulnerable.
9: Misconduct allegations have led to the resignation of Kimberly Guilfoyle as the U.S. ambassador to Greece. President Trump is snubbing in two states today. The midterm elections now just 3 weeks away. The Labor Department releases its latest inflation report this morning. These will be the September numbers. On Wall Street, stock futures in positive territory. The Dow futures up 231 points. S&P futures ahead 17 points. Townhall.com.
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14: Cornell responds to sexual assault allegations that have thrust the Ivy League university into the midst of a national firestorm.
15: Cornell announced it's banned parties at frat houses for the rest of the academic year, with sexual assault investigators added to its university police force. The move comes as the investigation into several fraternity members accused of sexually assaulting a former student in 2024 continues. That student, who's been identified only as Jane Doe, filed a civil lawsuit over the alleged incident. No one has been charged, and the university has retained former U.S. Attorney Sally Yates to review the school's procedures when it comes to reports of sexual assault. In New York, I'm Liz Warner.
14: Newly released 911 calls raise questions about delays in getting medical help to Tennessee death row inmate Krista Pike. Emergency crews are reportedly kept outside the Nashville prison for about 30 minutes following last month's failed execution. News and analysis at townhall.com.
16: Not a bad stretch of weather, even though we do have patches of fog in the morning and near record highs. Early morning low tomorrow will start off again mostly 60s. Under sunny to partly cloudy skies, the upper 80s. Partly cloudy 80s again to near 90 Thursday and Friday. Friday, the cool front coming down in the afternoon or evening. That could squeeze out a shower, but sunshine and breezy on Saturday and much cooler. Morning lows will be dropping into the 50s. The afternoon highs staying mostly in the 70s. Ralph Sanji, WGSO.
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0: Louisiana Radio Network, I'm Jeff Palermo. A Webster Parish woman is charged with killing her father and going after her son.
1: Webster Parish investigators say based on interviews with her 11-year-old son, 34-year-old Lacey Mann shot her 78-year-old father, Earl Benson, to death Sunday evening, then started chasing after the boy while still armed. Sheriff Jason Parker says the boy was unharmed.
2: He's with family now, he's safe, and we're getting him taken care of.
1: The boy told deputies that his mother was, in his words, acting crazy when she pulled a handgun out of the center console of a pickup truck and shot her father. Mann is charged with second-degree murder and assault on a police officer. I'm Andrew Greenstein.
0: The Elections Division of the Louisiana Secretary of State's office in Baton Rouge was evacuated this afternoon after a package containing an unknown white powdery substance was delivered to the office. State police say the substance was safely recovered and turned over to the federal authorities for testing. LSP says there is no threat at this time to the public. LRN.
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10: 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On Wednesday morning, Jessica Raines joins this candidate for First Parish Court in Jefferson Parish. The Craw Gator checks in. We'll discuss the hot topics. In the evening, it's time for He Said, She Said with my wife, Mimi Cruer. All that and more right here on Ringside Politics from 7 to 9 in the morning and 6 to 7 in the evening on WGSO.
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13: Breaking news this hour from Town Hall. I'm Rich Thomason. There to fire up the crowd ahead of the midterm elections, President Trump, one of his latest stops, Alaska. The president says that he and his Republican allies have done much to deal with an illegal immigration crisis caused by the Biden administration and Democrats.
17: They allowed 25 million people to pour across our borders from all over the world. They came from all over. And they came from prisons, and they came from mental institutions, and they were murderers. Murderers, 11,888 murderers, many of whom killed more than one person. They came in totally unchecked.
13: Today, the president stumps for GOP candidates in Arizona and Montana. The midterm's just 3 weeks away. Pope Leo is resting in a Rome hospital following what the Vatican describes as successful lung cancer surgery.
18: The 71-year-old U.S.-born pontiff underwent surgery to remove a growth from his lung. The Vatican said the surgery was successful and confirmed his diagnosis. Leo revealed plans for the surgery on Sunday. He said doctors recently discovered a nodule in his lung and that it was detected at a very early stage. I'm Chris Caraggio.
13: Russia continues its relentless strikes on Ukraine's energy infrastructure. The latest attack has cut electricity to more than a half million Ukrainians. Later this morning, we'll find out how prices fared last month. The Labor Department will release the September inflation report, that is the Consumer Price Index. Bank of America being slapped with a huge fine, more than $1 billion for failing to comply with anti-money laundering and sanctions laws. The Treasury Department announced the penalty imposed on the country's second largest bank. Watching Wall Street this morning, the Dow futures up 163 points. The Nasdaq futures are down 36. The S&P futures 13 points higher. More on these stories, townhall.com.
19: Patchy early fog this morning as you begin your Wednesday. Watch for some of that possibly dense in a spot or two, but gone by mid-morning or a little sooner in some areas. Then all spots will be under sunny skies from morning through the afternoon again, the upper 80s this afternoon. Then tonight again, dropping back down in the 60s, most areas. Plenty of sunshine to return tomorrow. Few fair weather clouds may be sneaking back, but no rain. Dry weather, partly cloudy, the same for the afternoon, upper 80s Friday. The weekend's got a cool front coming through early in the morning Saturday, late Friday night. That'll bring us down to high temperatures, only in the 70s, both days Saturday and Sunday. 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
10: This is Jeff Cruer with my commentary of the day. In the 2024 presidential campaign, Donald Trump pledged to deport illegal aliens. He promised to deport more illegal aliens than any other president. And that's exactly what he's doing. In the second term, over 3 million have left the country, either through deportation or self-deportation. He's following through on his campaign promises, and we need to do it. Massive numbers of illegals came through under Biden, but some rhinos and their supporters in the media are trying to get ICE to stop mass deportations and focus only on violent criminals. But the Trump administration quickly set the record straight and said anyone anyone who is here illegally could be deported. This is good for citizens, reducing the crime rate, reducing public school overcrowding, creating more jobs for law-abiding Americans. This is what the American people voted for in 2024, and it needs to continue. More info on this and the other hot topics of the day, check out ringsidepolitics.com. 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

Good morning, and welcome to another edition of Ringside Politics with a Punch. And your host, Jeff Couer, well past 25 years of broadcast experience under his conservative belt, and still packing a punch. 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The ones who opine every day right here on WGSO. Call Jeff Couer right now at 556-9696.

And good morning. Happy hump day to you. Jeff Cruer with you. It is an explosive Ringside Politics coming your way. Of course, got lots of topics, interesting clips, great guests joining us. 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All right, Miss Patty handling the controls this morning. She'll be posting on our podcast page, which we have after every show, at WGSO.com, at Ringside Politics, and the links to the clips. We are going to share guest and topic information for your listening enjoyment and to share with friends. And don't forget, we're here in the morning, 7 to 9, and in the evening, 6 to 7, right here on WGSO for Ringside Politics. All right, we're now 20 days. Boy, it's getting close, isn't it? 20 days. And Politico is reporting top Republicans believe the House is a lost cause. Do you share that pessimism? The poly markets, the prediction markets are saying it's about an 80% chance, 86% chance, somewhere in the 80s, that the Democrats will take control of the House. So I don't know. I think the polls have historically been skewed to the left. I think... you know, the enthusiasm is definitely on the left, though, this time. So we'll see. It's an interesting situation to sort of try to figure out how this is all going to break down with the election. So we'll get any analysis you've got. Certainly appreciate it. 504-556-9696. At a Trump rally, a crowd was heckling the president. He mocked her as it was a woman, as a fat guy. It's got to go on a diet. Brutal. But these hecklers are so rude. So rude. And, you know, that's what's going to happen. They're gonna get, you know, ridiculed. Like James Tallarico, the transgender non-binary vegan, who new polls show he's 2 points ahead of Ken Paxton, 47-45. I'm still not buying it. I'm still not buying the fact that Texas, Lone Star State, red state, would elect a far left wackadoo. 504-556-9696. Also, the debut of the new White House press secretary leaves a lot to be desired. Katie Zachariah. We'll get your thoughts on that if you happen to see her in action. It's like, whoa. I don't know. Some people saying that she could last as long as Anthony Scaramucci, who was communications director, I think, for 10 or 11 days. I'm not sure. It's a very short tenure. Kimberly Guilfoyle is out as ambassador to Greece. You know, when you're begging Trump associates for $100K to take care of your Amex bill, you know, so it won't show up when they're doing their investigation of you for the confirmation. That doesn't look good. And then you're complaining about not being invited to parties, saying that you can make people blanking rich in return. That doesn't look good. It's not what we're looking for in an ambassador. 504-556-9696. Kamala Harris laying groundwork for a 2028 presidential race, yet Democrats are now throwing cold water on that. I mean, I don't think Democrats want her anywhere near that race. We've got the Saudis now have a concern. A Saudi national accused of hiding a recording device in OpenAI's office. What kind of background check did they do of this guy when they hired him? And obviously, he's
working for somebody else. We've got to figure out who that is. 504-556-9696. The Pope diagnosed with lung cancer after surgery to remove part of his lung. Prayers for the Pope, first American Pope. And Chicago Catholics are praying outside the Pope's childhood home. And a lot of people are praying for him worldwide. Also, following what is going on with El Saeed, the Democrat candidate in the great state of Michigan, the president saying that black voters are not going to be backing him because, quote, he mocks and disrespects them. And he is having a hard time with black voters there. As is James Tallarico, because the woman who came in second in the primary, Jasmine Crockett, hasn't really lifted a finger for him. Lots of questions about Ilhan Omar, the Minnesota Somali American congresswoman whose home was raided the other day. Feds have, quote, probable cause that she committed immigration crimes. She's now beginning her fundraising off the federal raid. Question about her background, though. Her staff had listed her birth year differently than what she had previously listed. So once she got elected, her birth year changed. So I don't know. She's saying that she will not be silenced. And I say, good, keep talking. Keep talking. 504-556 9696. So some Democrats are all upset that Ilhan Omar's home was raided. Ro Khanna says it's disturbing the Trump administration is targeting political opponents in this way. Any decent American needs to stand up and speak out. As Nancy Mace, a congresswoman from South Carolina, pointed out online, all those who celebrated the raid of Mar-a-Lago don't get to cry over the raid at Ilhan Omar's home. Trump's political enemy raided his home. Democrats set the precedent. 504-556-9696. Some are, debating about this online, saying that Mar-a-Lago was raided to recover classified documents that Trump refused to give back. Not really the same. Pretty wild that you're still defending the guy blocking the Epstein files while pretending you care about victims. Two things about that. One, Biden had classified documents. They did nothing about that. They worked with him to get them retrieved, didn't raid his home. He lied about it, and the prosecutor wouldn't file charges because he was too old and senile, and the jury would view him sympathetically. And then he did nothing as far as the Epstein files. Biden released nothing. Trump released more on the Epstein files than any other president. So why isn't the blame on other presidents? Because they have Trump derangement syndrome. 504-556-9696. Jeff Cruer here. It is ringside on the airwaves on WGSO. Wall Street Journal report this morning is that the Houthis are being armed by China. They're building advanced missiles, and the Saudis have been struck again. So, I don't know. That is obviously a concern, although, you know, you wouldn't know it from the great reception we gave the Chinese dictator here. And now we're hearing about Starlink. Supposedly there are restrictions hampering Ukraine. Their troops blindsided. Their drone missions disrupted. And people are wondering, is this something Donald Trump has asked Elon Musk to do? As Musk has now donated roughly $300 million
to Republican candidates. People say that's a big deal, but when you're worth a trillion, I don't know if 300 million is that big of a deal or not. A lot to get to as we roll on. Come join us, 504-556-9696. Jeff Carrere here. Let's take care of some business. Quick time out. We'll be right back.

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0: And we're back. We're back. And let's check out some of these clips we've got for you this morning. But first, let me tell you about an important race coming up. It's in the 24th Judicial District right here in Jefferson. It's Division F. And there's one candidate with decades of courtroom experience. That is Joe McMahon, building up a record that speaks for itself. He began his career as the Orleans Parish prosecutor, and he's convicted violent offenders, sending them to Angola, where they still are today. Established a respected private practice in Jefferson, over the years has litigated thousands of civil cases across South Louisiana, including nearly 1,000 in Jefferson. Tried more than 150 jury trials. And leadership in high-stakes class action lawsuits, such as the Jefferson Parish red light traffic camera ticket case, bringing relief to the folks in Jefferson. Few candidates have the depth and balance of his career, have the experience, and that's from decades of working for the people. He's proven in the courtroom he's ready to serve as your judge. To learn more about Joe McMahon, go to McMahonForJudge.com. That's McMahon for judge.com. All right, so lots to delve into here. And, of course, we want to get your views on some of these clips. We'll start with CNN's analysis of the new press secretary. Caitlin Collins weighed in. Let's check out clip number one.
1: It was kind of bizarre because it was a press briefing, but there was only two questions that were taken by the new press secretary. She came out, she read very lengthy remarks, which is not unusual. That's typically what Caroline Leavitt would do as well. She would take come out and talk about what the administration wanted to tout that day, any announcements, anything that was going on. And then she turned to questions. Oh, actually, let me adjust my count. She took three questions. They took one from the new media seat, and then they took two others from reporters in the room. And then she pointed to the fact that the president is leaving the White House in 45 minutes and that he would answer questions there. And so I'm not really sure, Wolf, that I've ever been to a press briefing where there were only three questions in the briefing. It was quite unusual, especially for the first press briefing, which, you know, was widely touted by the White House and announced by the president. They did make some news during that, where Katie Zachariah announced that the president has asked the ambassador to Greece, Kimberly Guilfoyle, to resign from her job following that damning Wall Street Journal report with those allegations that she was basically trying to get Trump donors to fund her in exchange for giving access to administration officials, something that Kimberly Guilfoyle, I'll note, has denied through her attorneys. But regardless, the White House seems to feel that she should resign from that position, and the president has asked her to do so.
0: And she has. And the president discussed the Kimberly Guilfoyle resignation. And of course, she is a former Fox News host. She's a former wife of Gavin Newsom, former girlfriend of Donald Trump Jr. And I look back at her pictures, and she's a pretty girl, a pretty young woman, very striking. And then I've seen her recent pictures, and I'm like, whoa, is that plastic surgery run amok or what? What, I don't know what happened. But change. I think she had like Meg Ryan's plastic surgeon. Not really sure. But here's the president discussing that. Let's check out clip number two.
2: Alaska speaking with reporters. Let's watch.
3: No, she wasn't a member of my family. She, I guess, dated my son a long time ago, but she wasn't. No, she went to Greece. She was doing a good job, but we didn't like what we were reading. So
4: what did you think of those allegations?
5: Excuse me, Mr. President. Boyle personally, and what did she say to you?
3: I didn't speak to her, no, but she will not be there. I didn't like what I read.
0: Didn't like what he read. Now, just for a little perspective, I think she dated his son for, you know, maybe 6 years, 4 years. They were engaged. And I think they stopped dating in, he said a long time ago, I think they stopped dating in 2024. So we'll see if there's going to be any more about her. 504-556-9696. Good news for the congressional ballot. you know, the generic ballot that these pollsters do always underestimate the Republican vote. And even a data analyst on CNN, Harry Enten, agrees. Let's check out clip number three.
4: Here, you know, we speak about the generic congressional ballot, right? How about the early October generic congressional ballot? You know what? It's underestimated. It has underestimated the Republicans 14 of 16 times since 1994. I mean, whoa. I'm like, what is going on here? What is going on? I feel like I'm wearing my Robert De Niro sunglasses from the movie Casino. Great film, by the way. It really does tell you. Be on the good side. Be on the good side, not the bad side. And it's happened by an average of, I believe, what is this? 4 points. The average is a 4-point underestimation of Republicans since 1900. Here, you know, we speak about the generic congressional.
0: And why are they underestimating Republicans? Is it bias in the polls? Is it just Republicans don't tell pollsters who they're supporting? Or a combination of both? 504-556-9696. President had some comments in the great state of Alaska. Let's check out part of what he said last night. Let's check out clip number four.
6: Please. So please get out and vote. And as you know, early voting begins on Monday, October 19th. It ends on Monday, November 2nd. And November 3rd is the big day. So do it any way you want. Sort of follow your vote if you're going to do mail-in or if you're going to go some other way. Follow the vote. You know, you're able to follow it to make sure they don't play around with it like they did in 2020. They took advantage of COVID. But we did so well that I said, well, I guess we're going to have to do it again. We did it again. We won in a landslide. We won every single swing state. We won the popular vote. We won the Electoral College by a lot. And we won 87% of the counties in the United States. That's why when you see the map, it's all red with a couple of very thin blue lines on the end. It's very red. The deadline to request a mail-in ballot is Saturday, October 24th. So vote early, vote by mail, or vote on Election Day, November 3rd. But make it, and I hate to use the term now because Kamala copied. Do you ever hear of Kamala? Did you ever hear of her? She was a brilliant candidate. No, I was watching the other day. She got killed, even by the Democrats. She said the other day, we have to make it too big to rig. Sounds like we have a spoiled child. Wow. Wow. Good law enforcement.
0: So police got that protester out of there quickly. 504-556-9696. All right. One of our great contributors sent me this. Wanted to share with you our great researcher, Miss Kathy. So for your health, this is a disturbing report. When you think you're maybe ordering a nice steak, that steak could be put together with meat glue. Let's check out clip number five.
7: Suppliers have been caught using a special product known as meat glue to stick together scraps of meat to sell as prime cuts. Here's Rodney Lowe's with this special investigation.
8: I've just got some fine diced beef and my special enzyme. I'm just going to mix it up a bit.
9: Why have we got the masks on?
8: This is dangerous. See that? Don't breathe that in.
10: This powder is transglutaminase enzyme, otherwise known as meat glue. Meat glues come in a number of forms, some produced by cultivating bacteria, the others, the primary ingredient, comes from the blood plasma of pigs and cattle, specifically the coagulant which causes blood to clot. Ours uncooked is easy to spot the difference, but cooked is another story.
11: Okay, so the meat glue one is on the right, and the real McCoy is on the left.
10: And it's not just beef. Pork, lamb, fish and chicken are all stuck back together using this glue.
12: If this food is sold or represented as a solid piece of steak and you cook it rare, you're really leaving yourself open to get food poisoning.
10: And chances are, unless you're a vegetarian, you're eating it on a regular basis.
0: Wow. 504-556-9696. Come join us. Open line here in the airways. Love to get your views. First, so let's take a brief time out. Take care of some business. Let's get a news update and more right here on Ringside. Jeff Carrere with you. We'll be right back.
13: Louisiana Radio Network, I'm Jeff Palermo. Saints owner Gail Benson had strong words about her team's 1-4 start.
14: I expect better. Our fans deserve better, and I am determined to see that we do it.
15: Benson told the Greater New Orleans Quarterback Club that the Black and Gold's performance has been unacceptable. She said that as the owner, she understands the responsibility starts with her, and she is dedicated to doing what is necessary to improve.
14: Our obligation to deliver better football remains very clear.
15: She said there is still a lot of football left.
14: Words will not restore our fans' confidence. Our performance must do that.
15: The Saints go on the road to face the Giants on Sunday. I'm Case Kieschnick.
13: A new poll from LSU New Orleans found that 2/3 of respondents approve of the job New Orleans Mayor Helena Moreno is doing in running the city, while only 14% disapprove. Pollster Ed Chervenak.
16: She's accumulated some political capital, and she's going to need it because she's got some tough decisions to make as a result of the budget deficit that the city's facing next year.
13: LRN.
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2: If it's in the news, we're on it. 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Come out swinging now at 556-9696. 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
1: All right. And let's get some input. Let's get some great contributions here from our listeners. Lots of topics here we've addressed. I'll throw out one more for your consideration as we get ready to go to the phone calls and deal with all of this. So there is now a new deal that the president has announced with Taiwan. They agree to buy 30% of gas from Alaska's LNG project. Terms of the deal remain unclear. But Taiwan state-owned corporation, the CPC Corp, reached the agreement last year to purchase the LNG. The remarks from the president come amid uncertainty over South Korea's participation in the $50 billion Alaska LNG project. So he's claiming they're on board, but we don't know whether they're really on board or not. So lots of deals, if you are keeping up, are being mentioned here in the blizzard of news right before the midterms. All right, let's go to some phone calls, and we'll go next to our good friend from the Hoosier State, the great state of Indiana. What's happening, Mr. Mark? How are you? Welcome aboard. Good morning, sir.
3: I'm doing good, Jeff. How about yourself?
1: Doing great. Thank you, sir.
3: Don't you get tired of the grift every once in a while? I was watching Rav yesterday. Saw Peter Navarro plugging his new book. You know, I don't need Peter Navarro to tell me why Fauci deserves to rot in prison. No more than I needed him to go to jail so I wouldn't have to. Day after day after day, year after year, Steve Bannon, we're going to get to the bottom of COVID. We're going to get to the bottom of the 2020 election. It has to be done. I don't need Cash Patel to go on Steve Bannon's show and tell me about all the government gangsters. And then when he gets in there, nothing. Okay? We got Jeffrey Epstein alive and well, running for mayor of Palm Beach, or trying to. We got people still getting killed, witnesses to the Epstein files, okay? We got all this crap going on, okay? We got the grift of Dan Bongino, you know, out there grifting. We got Congress, you know. We're mad because we ain't going to vote because we're mad because what did the Republicans do to fight the socialism, to fight the evil, to get to the bottom of the, to do anything about the election theft? What did they do? Did they serve us to vote down ballot? I mean,

0: it's a situation where people aren't motivated. They're holding their nose to vote for him because of the dangers of the other side. They haven't really produced. We haven't seen production since Newt Gingrich, you know, was speaker back in the 90s. So, yeah, and there's a lot of grifting going on. There's a lot of grifting. You're right. I mean, look at Kimberly Guilfoyle. I mean, geez, that was obscene. I mean, obscene.
1: President, Jeff. I mean,
0: all the crypto stuff. Yeah. Jeff. I mean, all the crypto stuff is, you know, disturbing, Jeff questionable. Zuckerberg. Yeah. Mm-hmm. What's that?
1: We seized the ballots in Georgia. Do we see any results from that? Jeff Zuckerberg sitting up there having dinner with the president when he was the one that spent all the money to steal the 2020 election. Remember Zuckerbucks? Yeah. We got the president.
0: Well, or what about this? Or what about, you know, when the national address to the nation, address to the nation about Chinese influence in the election, a few weeks later, we welcome President Xi.
1: Right.
0: And I don't know if election interference was even brought up.
1: Well, yeah,
0: so,
1: it was.
0: Yeah.
1: The only thing that was brought up was the deals over the AI machine that's going to be running the world pretty soon. Jeff,
0: yeah,
1: you're going to have to come to the realization, everybody out there is, that we've been sold a bill of goods by Donald Trump, just like we was Obama. And gas is going to come down after the midterms. The war's going to be over after the midterms. Hell, if the Republicans win, we're going to get $5,000. It's all a grift, Jeff. And when are we going to admit it? I mean,
0: I would raise a question. Are we really going to get the $5,000? I mean, we were supposed to get the tariff checks. We were supposed to get the Doge checks. And I mean,
1: well, I would say, Jeff, is are we going to get anything besides a show? Are we going to get any results from all the crimes that they come out there and show us every day, right? Neil on Elmore, fraud. Are we going to get any results, or are we just going to see a show? Mm-hmm. It's all a grift. Jeff, I love you, man. Thank you. Mm-hmm.
0: All right, Mark, good to hear from you. All right. You know, I appreciate the call and appreciate your perspective because, I mean, I know you're speaking for a lot of people out there. Mark's not the only one who is feeling that. So, I think that is, I mean, some good points. You know, as far as, you know, where all this is going, I don't know. I just do know this, that I think a lot of people are taking all that into account. But they're still going to vote Republican because of the dangers, the radicalism of the left. But to say, I mean, I'm totally satisfied with everything going on. I mean, of course not. Not from Congress, not from the White House on a lot of these issues. It's just it is frustrating to see somebody like Kimberly Guilfoyle. That's obscene. What she's doing is obscene. So I'm glad she's out of the way. But, I mean, then you have to look at what Christine Ohm was doing and so forth. So, yeah, I mean, some of these people look like they're just trying to cash in. And that is disturbing when you have a lot of people out there that are struggling to get by. All right, let's get our break in. We're going to come back with more. Jeff Currier here. It is ringside on WGSO, 990 AM, WGSO.com. Take care of some business right now. When we come back, Jessica Raines will check in with us. She's a candidate for judge. We'll find out all about her. And then, of course, the Craw Gator going to be joining us, Doug Check Schneider. We'll talk more about these issues, take more of your calls. We want to get your input. You agree with Mark or disagree? Love to get different views on the air right here on Ringside. Jeff Currier with you. We'll be right back.

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5: All right. We are going to get back to more of your phone calls. We want to hear from you, and the Craw Gator are going to be checking in with us, Doug Schechtschneider, for our open line. But right now we're going to continue with our candidate spotlights, and today we're bringing on a candidate running hard for a First Parish Court here in Jefferson Parish. Got a lot of yard signs out there, been to a lot of events. Jessica Raines is joining us here this morning. And Jessica, good morning. How are you?
6: Hi, good morning. I'm fine. I'm just leaving our Dawn Busters Kiwanis meeting already at 7 o'clock this morning.
5: Yeah, Dawn Busters, it's a good group. So
6: absolutely.
5: Give us an update. How's the campaign going?
6: Yeah, it's going great. Knocking on doors. And honestly, that has been the most rewarding part, hearing the community and going to all these civic association meetings and festivals and fairs. And when you meet people and then you go knock on their door, you're like, oh, yeah, I met you at the fair. You know, it's really just about getting out there and talking to the community and figuring out what their concerns are, you know, and trying to address those. You know, we have our First Parish Court jurisdiction is the entire East Bank of Jefferson Parish. So it's impossible to knock every door. So we try to reach out to as many people as we can and just touch as many people, whether it be a church group, a service organization, or whatever. It's been very rewarding hearing what everyone's concerns are and, you know, letting them know what First Parish is about.
5: Well, I'm curious to get sort of an update from you on what their concerns are. So what were you hearing?
6: Yeah, I mean, it's about, of course, Jefferson Parish is especially the East Bank. They're worried about crime. They're worried about, some specific issues. You know, they worried about flock cameras and, you know, the drones, et cetera. And being in a prosecutor for the last 23 years with the Jefferson Parish DA's office, I've encountered using those in my cases. And I have firsthand experience in being able to tell them, hey, you know, I understand your concerns about Uncle Sam, but this is something that we've been using, you know, to solve cases. And honestly, there's a few times where our drones have been able not only to help solve cases, but they're protecting our officers because a drone can go where officers maybe can't go. Or they go and they find a suspect who's hiding. And there's one particular case, he was hiding in a trash can. And so the officers were looking for him, and the drone found using heat, I guess some kind of heat thermal detection, they were able to see that he was in the trash can. And so, you know, the officers were able to, you know, to figure that out, and even though he was hiding. But it was, you know, so it, those little things you can alleviate and say, look, this is how we're using them. And,
5: right.
6: You know, it's something that they understand. Once you put it into perspective and how we're using it on every day, and those are just small cases.
5: Right.
6: You know, but
5: now,
6: I
5: will have to say, I'm just to be clear, I'm not a fan of these flock cameras at all. And I've interviewed my good friend Joe LaPinto, my good friend Keith Conley, all these people, they love them. Obviously, law enforcement loves them. But there are a lot of people that are concerned about the encroachment of Big Brother, concerned about surveillance, concerned about our privacy being eroded. And there have been cases here in Jefferson Parish, too, of these things being misused to target people that are involved in personal relationships. I mean, that's pretty disturbing, right?
6: Yeah, Joe LaPinto, Sheriff LaPinto definitely took action on that, and that person was terminated. But it wasn't, and then I learned a little bit about that. It was not a stalking situation. The person who he was checking the license plate knew that he was doing that. And so
5: it was still inappropriate whether the person knew it or not.
6: Absolutely, yes. And that's why that person was terminated. And Joe LaPinto did the right thing. But for the most part, you know, these license plate cameras, they've been able to solve a lot of crime. They've been helpful in, you know, in some of our prosecutions at the DA's office, some of our difficult prosecutions, trying to create a timeline on difficult cases and stuff like that.
5: Have the people gotten a say as to these SWAT cameras? Have they had a voice as to whether they want them or not? I mean, have you followed Florida? I mean, they've taken aggressive action. Texas has taken aggressive action limiting these things.
6: Right.
5: I think we should look at that here.
6: Obviously, a legislative issue. Right. I mean, that's something that our legislation would have to take. You know, I mean, as a prosecutor and as a judge, I'm enforcing the law. You know, as a prosecutor prosecuting the cases, but as a judge, I would be enforcing the laws that exist. So, you know, at this point, you know, it's Louisiana is using them. So if there's some, you know, legislation that, you know, that needs to be considered, then, you know, hopefully the legislators will do that. But at this point, you know, I mean, I personally, just being in the law enforcement business, I see that the good outweighs the bad in a lot of these cases. You know, and I know there are arguments and people, you know, don't see, they're not in the everyday business that we are as law enforcement and prosecutors. So,
5: I listen to, you know, folks that are in the audience and people in the community, and I don't think they're liked at all. I mean, I think, you know, and I give kudos to Ron DeSantis and the governor of Texas for, you know, responding to the people. Now, maybe here in Louisiana, there's not as much of an outcry. I know that Danny McCormick will be introducing some legislation in this upcoming session to limit the use of these flock cameras, and I hope it passes. As you say, you're right. It's a legislative issue. So, and you're in line with these other law enforcement personnel I've interviewed who really love them. So I hear you, and I hear how a prosecutor and law enforcement official would find them beneficial. I'm just giving the other side from people are concerned. Right.
6: Yeah.
5: So let's talk about something else, Jessica. What do you make of the legislation that increased the limits of the kind of cases that can come before First Parish Court? So now you're going to be handling more cases, right?
6: Yeah, I mean, evidently, it went up to 50,000 as of June 18th, and we've been at 20,000 for a very long time, our civil jurisdiction. So, you know, I guess time will tell. So far since June 18th, we have not had an influx of cases, but it is still early. I mean, people are still developing, you know, from a date of offense from June 18th to present, you know, they're still developing their cases and they have 2 years to file. So I'm hoping that we see a little bit of an increase. It would be good for the court, get some more cases and have some more exposure over at First Parish Court. Right now we have about five civil trials a year in each division. So this would definitely bring forth a little bit more activity there. And I think that would be a really good thing for First Parish Court and Second Parish Court.
5: It would relieve some of the burden on the JDC, right?
6: Correct. Yes. Yeah. So it really just depends on if a person's demanding a jury trial, because that's something we don't do at First Parish Court. You know, we do of civil cases up to 50,000, but we're very limited on what we can do. We don't do family law. We don't do successions, you know, stuff like those things still have to be filed in the district court. So a lot of these new cases would be, you know, for car accidents or, you know, something similar to that, personal injury cases. So, if both parties agree not to have a jury trial, then this is a perfect opportunity to take away some of the caseload that they have over at the 24th Judicial District. So I'm excited to be part of that.
5: If you could give our listeners a little overview of the type of cases that are going to be appearing here, for what's a typical type of a case?
6: So the majority of cases that we handle are traffic and criminal cases. So 88% of our caseload is that. And then the rest of the cases are civil cases. So we handle traffic, and a lot of times we get some eviction appeals from Justice of the Peace Court, and then we have regular civil docket, and then criminal misdemeanor cases that are up to $1,000 in fines and costs, and then not punishable more than a year. So basically no jury trials at First Parish Court. Some of our most serious cases are DWI cases, driving while impaired. So that's something I've been a champion of. I have been working as a DWI special prosecutor throughout the state. So basically, I teach other lawyers and police officers at academies. I've had over 100 DWI trials. So it's something that I guess you could say was my niche. And it's something that's very important over at First Parish Court, because that's mostly what's litigated. We have theft and disturbing the peace cases, but the DWI cases, either by a motion to suppress before the trial or the actual trial, those are the ones that are hotly contested, and that's something that you definitely need experience on, for a judge to take the bench on. So,
5: what would be, a typical sentence for someone appearing before your court?
6: So, like I said, no more than $1,000 in fines if the statute allows. And usually those are the DWIs and the DWI second offenses. Usually a fine, $750 to $1,000 for second offense, $400 plus to $1,000 for first offense DWIs. But then most of the time you're looking at some probation, and part of that is driving improvement and substance abuse treatment, community service, et cetera. So it's very important at First Parish Court to prevent them, and we use this as a stepping stone something to prevent them from reoffending, especially on these DWI cases.
5: Right.
6: And I have a lot of great ideas. I've been in the courtroom for 23 years prosecuting cases. I've seen people who might not have an addiction issue because of substance abuse. It might be something mental health related.
5: Right.
6: And so I've been talking with a few of the legislators and a couple of judges in other jurisdictions about establishing a mental health court, a sobriety court, or a combination of both, because I do believe some of our addiction issues are mental health related. So those are some of the things that I've seen on the front lines. A lot of times we talk to people who are unrepresented, they don't want an attorney, so you're dealing with a lot of pro se litigants, and a lot of it is they just need assistance. They're offending, they're committing thefts, or they're getting disturbing the peace charges by intoxication, and it's not necessarily that they intend to do that, But it's just their addiction is taking over. And so I would love to be able to, you know, not necessarily dismiss or defer prosecution. I would love to just be able to say, okay, you know, if there's a way to plead guilty, but get help, you know, and I think that's something that we at First Parish Court,
5: Someone that's been convicted to prison from First Parish Court?
6: Yeah, we've had people, one case comes to mind, and it was a very extreme impaired driving case in a school zone, and the traveling very rapidly, and I advocated, you know, for jail time, because at that point, I thought he was a real danger to society, not just to himself, but, you know, a lot of people think impaired driving is just, you know, a non-victim crime, because it's just a person sometimes, and sometimes there's not an accident, you know, but, you know, in this particular case, it was very egregious. It was in a school zone. And so I advocated, and he was sentenced to jail time. And look, if they don't comply with the terms of their probation, they definitely get remanded. And that's something that I have been arguing for as a prosecutor, you know, for the last 23 years.
5: Well, I could talk to you for quite a bit longer, but unfortunately our break is here. I really appreciate the conversation. Jessica Raines, we have about 30 seconds. Can you tell our listeners how to get more information about your campaign?
6: Yeah, absolutely. So www.rainsforjudge.com is our website, and we have social media presence on Rains for Judge on Facebook, Instagram. I would love for your support. November 3rd is the election. I'm number 66 on the ballot. Jessica Raines for Division B Judge, First Parish Court.
5: Thanks so much. Appreciate your time.
6: Thank you.
5: That's
6: all
5: Jessica Raines. Thank you. All right. Good discussion. We're going to have more of it coming with the Craw Gator, and we'll go back to more of your phone calls right here on Ringside on WGSO. Let's get a news update. We'll be right back.
7: Breaking news this hour from Town Hall. I'm Rich Thomason. Ukrainian President Zelensky says his country received no advance warning from Western intelligence ahead of the latest Russian attack on Ukraine's energy infrastructure. The cause of the apparent intelligence breach said to be under investigation. Pope Leo is reported to be resting comfortably following lung cancer surgery.
8: The Vatican said today that the 71-year-old pontiff spent a peaceful night at Rome's Gemelli Hospital after having a cancerous growth removed from his right lung. The Pope's doctor said yesterday's operation lasted about 90 minutes and was completed without complications. Leo is expected to remain in the hospital for about a week. The Vatican says it will release more information on his condition later in the day. I'm Mark Mayfield.
7: Vice President Vance says he was given no heads up before the raid on the D.C. home of Democrat Congresswoman Ilhan Omar.
9: No, look, I did not have advance notice that her home was being raided. We try to run our Department of Justice in a fair and honest way. We try to let the law follow the facts rather than creating facts just to prosecute people we don't like.
7: The feds have been tight-lipped about the raid, which Omar insists was purely political. North Korea is accused of employing a growing number of Americans to hack U.S. companies.
10: The Justice Department says it's arrested at least two dozen people who were operating so-called laptop farms. That's where employees use company-provided computers to steal sensitive data from their employers. I'm Tammy Trujillo.
7: The financial markets will be watching closely when the Labor Department releases a consumer price index for September later this morning. Expected to show inflation rose 3.6% from a year ago compared to 3.4% in the month of August. On Wall Street, ahead of the opening bell, the Dow futures are up 149 points, while the Nasdaq futures are down 39 points. More on these stories, townhall.com.
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12: Patchy early fog this morning as you begin your Wednesday. Watch for some of that possibly dense in a spot or two, but gone by mid-morning or a little sooner in some areas. Then all spots will be under sunny skies from morning through the afternoon again, the upper 80s this afternoon. Then tonight again, dropping back down in the 60s, most areas. Plenty of sunshine to return tomorrow. Few fair weather clouds may be sneaking back, but no rain. Dry weather, partly cloudy, the same for the afternoon, upper 80s. The weekend's got a cool front coming through early in the morning Saturday, late Friday night. That'll bring us down to high temperatures only in the 70s, both days Saturday and Sunday. The 18th Grand Isle Ladies Fishing Rodeo has moved to October 23rd and 24th, still held at the Bridgeside Marina at the foot of the Grand Isle Bridge. It's a party for a great cause. 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
6: For two, Jeff Cruer here. Want to thank Jessica Raines for joining us. Good discussion. We're going to now bring on a gentleman we always look forward to, our ringside all-star who's with us on Wednesdays, commentator, blogger extraordinaire, joining us from the great state of Florida via Destrahan, our friend who goes by the label The Crawgator, Doug Schechtschneider, joining us. How are you, my friend? Good morning. Welcome.
7: Ta-da! It's cool in the morning. I'm loving it. What if a little boy got on the school bus, sat down, and the kid next to him punched him in the stomach and took his money? Do you think he would go sit next to that student again? Well, I want you to think about that, because we're going to look back on the 12 years of what Democrats did. Now, they can talk the talk, but they never walk the walk. They had 12 recent years. Does everybody forget that? They paid terrorist state Iran money. There's no doubt in that. They opened the borders. They didn't even give them vaccinations. They had 9% inflation. They had high crime. They had no audits despite a monster growing debt. They could care less. They pandered to the Koran cult by importing them, putting them on welfare. They hated law enforcement. They spent wildly, like $93 billion in one area the last month. And they really had no better ideas.
6: Right.
7: So if I had to hand a card to every Republican running, it would be the card I just read this off that I, made. People have to understand, humans aren't perfect. Parties aren't perfect. We know that. We talk about it every day. But life is a matter of good, better, best, never let it rest. The good is the better and the better is the best. And some people don't even realize what I read, because the media soft-pedaled it so much. The media is 95% negative for Republicans, and yet that's what they trust every day. So that, I'm calling out the GOP to a certain degree, that when they run, they need to have a card like that. They need to hit 6-8 points like that and remind people who maybe weren't tuned in, maybe weren't old enough to vote, for whatever reason, this is what they did when they got the football. They fumble it every time it was snapped. And yet they want perfection from the GOP. We don't have XYZ. But GOP is not doing all those things. So I think the overall strategy is two-pronged. Say what you did a lot, half the time. The other half the time, say what the opposition did with 12 long years. So that's all I got to say
6: I agree with you about the Democrats, but of course in politics, it's all, what have you done for me lately? Mm-hmm. And, you know, the inflation report just came out at 3.7%. So inflation is now higher than wage growth. So people are having to dip into their savings, put expenses on credit cards because their salary is not keeping up with expenses. So that's something that was happening during the Biden administration, and I was calling it out. I'm going to call it out now. It's happening during the Trump administration. That's not good, Doug. So how do you address people that are saying, hey, I can't keep up with these expenses?
7: Well, I agree. But life is not about perfection. It's about the better or the best choice at that time under certain circumstances. Unfortunately, we have a media and people who don't look at life like that. The GOP has to be perfect. They can't make any mistakes. If they do something, then we have to rub their nose in it. But we just had 12 years of disaster, and we need to remind the voters, and some of the GOP is doing that, but we need to remind the voters, this is what it was like for those 12 years. Did you forget? And that would be my last sentence of the presentation.
6: What would be your list of top accomplishments? So if you're a Republican congressman running for re-election, what would you say would be the accomplishments that they can point to other than the one big beautiful bill?
7: Well, a really good tax cut bill, actually, under the circumstances. We cut taxes. We got rid of, we found a lot of fraud and waste. We did what we could, X billion saved, stuff like that. You get a game plan. You know, you watch football on TV and the head coach has got this little sheet, this little laminated sheet or whatever with the plan. And I think the GOP needs to have a laminated sheet with a plan. And, you can go off of it. But the idea is, do you want this or do you want that? Now, neither one is perfect, but do you want to live in a country with open borders and high crime?
6: Yeah.
7: Do you? There's a whole lot of ways to phrase it.
6: I mean, really, if you think that we're done by the administration. I mean, the administration pushed the One Big Beautiful Bill. The administration closed the border. The administration launched DOGE. Congress spent $2 trillion more than we have. I mean, Congress added $2 trillion to the debt. So Congress can't claim any of that. I mean, the administration can. I mean, they passed the One Big Beautiful Bill. I'm trying to rack my brain about other accomplishments.
7: Well, they actually have and I agree basically, we agree basically. But, okay, which party tried to audit the federal government for fraud and waste? Which government, which party ranted and raved because there was anything that was an audit of the federal government? And they had 12 years. They didn't do jack as far as audits for fraud and waste. But whoever says that? Nobody. Nobody. Now, there's a difference between trying and succeeding and trying and failing. But the trying, he tried to expose for the American voters the fraud and waste in the federal government, something the Democrat Party doesn't do. Now, why don't they ever do that? And if I was debating a Democrat opponent, I would bring all that out. I would say, your party had 12 years to look for fraud and waste in federal government. What did they do? You stay on offense and you keep slapping them one side and another, because it's half what you do and half what you didn't do. So, you should know what your opponents did and did not do, and you should pound those points without going on forever and ever until they sink in. They should be in the commercials. But that's just my way, if I was in charge, That's just my way.
6: Well, and I think, I basically agree. I mean, the best selling point they have is the radicalism of their opponents. And their track record as, you know, presidents and leaders of Congress when they were in charge. So it was even worse. So I guess we can say, hey, you know, we didn't get much done, but certainly it was better than what the Democrats did. And don't believe their promises that they're going to bring prices down, because last time Biden was president, you know, we got inflation up to 9%.
7: Bingo. And,
6: you know, that's certainly what they should focus on, because, you know, there are a lot of people that are pointing out that, you know, they haven't really accomplished a lot. So I hear you.
7: The bottom line is real simple. What did they do with those 12 years that you remember, that you benefited from, that was good for America? And in every debate, that should be asked the Democrat, because they run their mouth, but when you give them the ball, they fumble.
6: Right.
7: When the bases are loaded, they strike out and blame, you know, the pitcher.
6: But, you know, Doug, part of that is my gripe with the Republicans, because one of the things the Democrats did in those 12 years was pass Obamacare. And when Republicans had a chance, they haven't gotten rid of it. I mean, it's still there. So the Democrats will implement something, and then the Republicans will never get rid of it. It just stays there.
7: Yeah, one
6: so,
7: vote.
6: I mean, you know, it
7: Stupid
6: just
7: John
6: brings
7: McCain,
6: back my frustration
7: vote.
6: With the Republicans. Go ahead.
7: Well, it's hard to believe that nobody had any leverage against McCain, and he just went and killed it all by himself. It's very frustrating, Jeff, because one person like John Thune, or, you know, the parliamentarian, one person prevents basic reforms for our country. Just prevents them, and they don't
6: right.
7: want to tweak the system. I guarantee if the other party gets in charge, they'll be tweaking the H out of the system every day.
6: Right. You know, another guy is Tom Tillis. I mean, so many of these rhinos have been so destructive. That's a real problem. And people complain about, oh, well, if the Texas Republicans had John Cornyn, they'd be winning. And I'm thinking, well, what good was John Cornyn? I mean, John Cornyn was a rhino. I mean, I say you put your money on MAGA candidates, and if you lose, you lose. But enough with the rhinos. The rhinos have got to go. I mean, that's been one of the major problems in the Republicans not having more accomplishments, Doug.
7: Exactly. And you can't depend on them. You know, people that you can't depend on voting in Congress and they're in
6: yeah.
7: your party, but they'll backstab you. And it's every time there's something really, really important. It's in the top 10% of importance. They come out of the woodwork with an excuse to vote against it. Now, part of it is, I admit, the GOP has to get over these big bills. Should be one bill, one topic, nice and short, like Trump said, and expose all these people. But when you put 15 things in a bill, 10 things in a bill, that's a strategy for a disaster. And it's really, in a certain way, the policy of the GOP should be no more big bills like that, no more 5-10 things in a bill, because then everybody can find something to vote against and kill the bill.
6: We can't even get a bill passed to protect AM radio and cars. We can't even get a bill passed to get rid of this ridiculous daylight saving time. I mean, no matter what it is, we can't seem to get it through. And it's just frustrating. All right. Hang on, my friend. We got a break. We're running late. And we'll come back with more. Doug Schechtschneider with us. Jeff Carrere here, 504-556-9696 to check in. We'll be back.
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6: All right, welcome back. Our friend the Craw Gator with us, Jeff Cruere here, open line on the airwaves. Any topic you want to address, fair game. Doug, any comments before we take some calls?
12: Okay. Yeah. I'd like to offer the flock camera idea. You know, I offer different ideas. That's why I'm on here. But okay, suppose there was a middle ground on these cameras. Suppose every state would have the ability to have cameras, but only in the five top crime areas for felonies, the top five parishes, for instance, Louisiana, they could have them, but only if they led Louisiana in felonies. And it'd be a year-by-year approval from the governor, and we would publicize the results so everybody in Louisiana or whatever state would know what the cameras were doing. And if you don't want the cameras, why don't you just, you know, reduce your crime? So it's just another idea. Let me repeat that so nobody's confused. The top five counties or parishes for felonies can have the cameras on a year-by-year approval from the governor, and they must publicize the results yearly. So how's that fit anything?
6: Right, that's an interesting point. We are seeing now in states where these flock cameras are sort of, you know, popping up everywhere. And, you know, in Florida, you know, after the, I guess the governor, his executive order to take them down, they found some cameras that they didn't even know who put them up or where they came from. I mean, it's sort of scary. I mean, who put up the cameras? They don't know. Who was watching them? They don't know. So it's just gotten out of control. And, you know, I give your governor a lot of credit for a lot of what he's done and certainly for his leadership on this. But, you know, your idea is a middle ground. I mean, it sort of is better than having them everywhere. I mean, I'm opposed to them. But, I mean, it's better than having them pop up all over the place. We don't even know who's monitoring it. And it's out of control right now, Doug.
7: And it would be a good way to have a national study. If five counties or five parishes in every state could have them, then now they could say they don't want them, but they have the right to have them. And see what's happening with the most felons. The five parishes with the most felons can have the cameras, and the governor must approve them, or the legislature, whatever you want, to every year. Every year they have to renew it, and every year we get to know, well, you went down in felonies 10%, say. Well, then you don't qualify for the cameras. You know, say, I mean, think, you know, just think through the problem. What's your goal? What's your risk?
6: Right.
7: What's it good about it? What's bad about it?
6: Right.
7: It seems to be, you know, right in the middle there where it's controlled and it's rewarded if you have a lot less felonies or you set 10%, 15%, you don't have to have them.
6: Right. I mean, I like the idea of giving the people the choice. I mean, if a parish or county has a high crime rate and they don't want the cameras, fine. But if they do want them, yeah, they'll put them up. So, you know, you give the people the choice whether they want to be surveilled or not. And if they say no, then you abide by those wishes. I just don't like these cameras showing up and people having no idea why
7: exactly
6: they were put up, who's monitoring it, what information. And Josh Hawley, who's a great senator from Missouri, has got a bill that he's going to introduce to, you know, limit these things. I mean, he's digging and finding a lot of disturbing information about the, you know, what is being collected by these cameras. And it's out of control. I mean, it's literally out of control. So,
7: yep.
6: All right. Let's bring in our good friend, great contributor from Metairie, Brian, is with us this morning. How are you, sir? Good morning. Welcome.
13: Good morning, gentlemen. God bless you and your families. And I sure hope you have a good fishing day coming up, crawfish.
7: Tomorrow morning.
13: Yeah. One fast story, then I got a big flock story for you. In Illinois, the Attorney General has filed 79 major felony charges against the school board. The head of the school board was forced to resign. Four others that sit on the school board saw what was coming, so they stepped off their seats and they have found tens of millions of dollars that have just disappeared. Contracts where nothing was done, charges for things for the schools that nothing was ever delivered. So that's going to be interesting. But the biggest story, Monday, what's the name of that thing, Deb? Inside Edition. There was a woman, there was a knock at the door, a young lady making six figures in the financial world, lives with her dad. And when they when she answered the door, a humongous sheriff's officer started boisterously asking questions. Where were you? What were you doing? Why did you porch pirate and steal a package from a front porch? And he gave the date and time, and she said, I got a camera in my car, in her truck, and I have everything filmed everywhere I went. And the father was bigger than the sheriff. But he had the glass door open, but he didn't come out, and he was smarter than that. And the police department tried to charge her, and they were about to arrest her, and then she went in, made pictures real fast off her phone, shown from her truck where she was at the time. She said they are saying that she was out stealing off the front porch, that she was in her truck. Well, he didn't believe it, and he started screaming at her like a drill sergeant. Well, she went into the police department, and the sheriff tried to get her to confess to something she didn't do. And it finally it came down to where she went before a judge, all the information and the picture that the doorbell showed was not her. Was not her at all.
6: So it wasn't a flock camera, it was a Ring camera that identified her supposedly, and it was mistaken with someone else.
13: But they used a flock camera. Once they found out her name, they were on a computer able to get her whatever devices you have in your vehicles.
6: Where she was traveling. Tracked.
13: And they also are able to track from your Bluetooth phone where you are.
6: So I mean, that's scary. That's scary. I mean, you know, 1984 has arrived a little late, but I think it's here.
13: Yeah.
6: I think George Orwell's nightmare has arrived.
13: The judge compared her photograph to the photograph of the woman that took a $25 package. Now, this woman makes six figures. Why does she want to steal a $25 package?
6: Right.
13: The judge dropped all charges. They've now, the woman and the father have obtained an attorney, and they suing the police department,
6: Good.
13: The sheriff,

0: The deputy that verbally assaulted this poor woman.
1: Good.
0: And he kept telling her, confess to it, confess to it. She said, I'm not confessing to anything. I wasn't anywhere by anybody's front porch. I was in my vehicle.
1: Wow. Imagine how many times that goes on. And you know what that reminds me of? That reminds me, and Brian, thank you very much, my friend.
0: You
1: appreciate
0: can see
1: that
0: the whole
1: report.
0: Thing. If you go on to the show, you can actually see the sheriff's chest camera.
1: Okay.
0: Videotaping everything that happened. And this woman is almost in hysterics, thinking she's getting ready to get thrown in jail.
1: Sounds like this deputy needs to be suspended, reprimanded, penalized. He was abusing her. All right.
0: Yes, sir. Have a good day.
1: Thank you, my friend. So, Doug, it sort of reminds me where they were trying to browbeat her into a confession. She didn't do the crime. Reminds me of Brian Cole Jr. This is a guy who's autistic. They claim he is the J6 pipe bomber. They forced him into a confession where, you know, he supposedly confessed to, planning the pipe bombs. Seems like, you know, he's not the guy, but he has, quote unquote, confessed to it. And now he's still behind bars. He's not even someone who's competent. He shouldn't be in any kind of interrogation without an attorney, but he was. And I think that's a false confession. I think that happens a lot of times where people are afraid and sort of pressured to it. And it sounds like that's what this officer was trying to do with this woman.
2: Yes, and it happens. The thing is, the department needs to be set up to minimize this sort of stuff where one person makes one claim in a department. You really have to verify everything, and now the insurance company or the liability company for the police department or the city is going to have to chunk out probably, you know, a lot of money, like, you know, $250,000 or something. And it happens. It's just you got to train the cops to act in an objective way and give the benefit of the doubt to the victim and to who you think is the perp. I mean, there are a lot of shows on TV. One called Closer was fabulous, and it had stuff like that happen on the TV series.
1: Well, yeah, training, I think, respect for those you're interacting with certainly is paramount, and, you know, you've got to be responsible for your actions, and if this guy went overboard, then he's going to have to pay a price, you know, in the legal system. We'll see. All right, hang on, my friend. We'll come back with more. Doug Schechtsteiner with us, Jeff Currier here. We'd love to get your input, 504-556-9696, our talk line. We'll be right back.
3: Louisiana Radio Network, I'm Jeff Palermo. A new survey of residents in Orleans Parish finds that crime is no longer the biggest concern among New Orleans residents.
4: Every time we were asked about what the biggest problem is in Orleans, and it's always been crime, and so it's nice to say that crime is not the top problem facing the parish anymore.
3: That's pollster Ed Chervenak, who conducted the poll for LSU New Orleans. The survey found that streets and infrastructure is the biggest concern among the people of Orleans Parish. There are 10 constitutional amendments on the November 3rd ballot, and the group Leaders for a Better Louisiana has made its recommendation on which amendments voters should approve and vote against. They did not take a position on Amendment 4, which would prohibit a governor from serving a third four-year term. Better Louisiana Chief Policy Officer Barry Irwin says the individual voter can decide how they feel about term limits.
5: We think voters are pretty familiar with the issues around term limits. They can make a decision pretty easily based on what their gut instincts are.
3: LRN.
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1: Well, it's been established. 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
2: All right. We are back. The Craw Gator with us. Doug, let's welcome Mark, who joins us from Gretna. Hey, Mark, what's going on? Good morning. Welcome.
3: Hey, how's it going, guys?
2: Great.
3: Hey. I just want to get y'all's take. I usually talk and then disconnect. I'll try to stay on and hear your response. I just, you know, look, obviously a lot of people are saying red wave, vote this way. To me, it's all a script. The $5,000 check obviously won't happen, just like everything else, because it's part of a script. It's like Ric Flair takes a fall, then Macho Man does his cream of the crop skit. And then Trump's going to do this thing, and then Biden's going to do that, and Obama does this. They're all in on it. It's a script to me. Correct me if I'm wrong here, if y'all see something differently. This script is basically saying, hey, we're going to give you $5,000 checks if we get a red wave and we vote our way out of this. We can't vote our way out of morbid obesity across America, Jeff. I mean, Americans are deathly sick. They're obese, diabetic, not everyone, but a lot of them. Okay, we can't vote our way out of a fiat currency. The Federal Reserve, JF, tried to, you know, target this. Many other entities are trying to target the Federal Reserve. We can't vote our way out of this. And this goes along with it. Some people say, well, okay, we got ICE, and they're helping with the Kalargi plan or curbing. I beg to differ that much. It's Diet Coke and Coke. I mean, the wall's not built. You know, we still got refugees pouring in. 1 year might be X number. This year, it's not like we have a halt on this at all. But back to my point and my solution, and I'm going to listen to y'all's response on this.
2: Mark, what is your solution?
3: We internally, we need to get healthier. Like I said earlier, with diabetes, chronic illnesses. We need to be focused on that as Americans, to get physically healthy, mentally healthy. Number two, we got to get out of debt. We got to rebuke usury personally, okay, because this inflation from the fiat currency is never going to end. I mean, we got $6 diesel. It's going to go higher possibly at some point, okay? But I just want to get your take on that. What solutions do we have outside of voting, as far as you guys know? And I will hang up, listen on the radio. I want to hear y'all taking that. Is there any other options outside of voting? Because I don't see voting as changing it. It's two wings of the same bird, as far as I can tell.
2: Yeah. All right, my friend. Well, let me respond, and I'll turn it over to Doug. And it's always good to hear from you, Mark. Thank you for your call, and I like getting your input. I would agree with you. I don't think the $5,000 check is ever going to happen. You know, the DOGE check didn't happen. The tariff rebate check didn't happen. It's not going to happen. I would give the administration credit for trying to make Americans healthier. I mean, I do agree with you. Health is a big issue. People are obese, although with these GLP drugs, the obesity rate's gone down a little. I think RFK Jr. is a breath of fresh air as far as his focus on health. So I think we're making strides there that haven't been made before. As far as the parties being the same, you know, I think there's a lot of truth in that. I certainly wish that there was a more alternative, because I think these parties mostly are corrupt and have been ineffective and have not been listening to the people. It's run by special interests that control, you know, both sides.

0: think you're right about that. So as far as solutions, maybe the solutions are not political. They need to come from other areas. But, we've got these elections. I do advise people to make the best choice they can to participate. I don't want people to just sort of give up. We got to keep trying. I think we have to keep trying to make this a more responsive system and keep plugging away. I'd love to see more alternatives, though. I'd love to see more candidates running. I'd love to see people running from different parties. I'm disgusted with both parties. All right, Doug, your thoughts?
1: Yeah, both parties have not submitted a plan to reduce the $4 trillion debt. Now, if you had a $100 million debt, would you try to address it? Well, of course you would. So that alone says it all. It just says it all. But you got to remember, which party tried to audit the federal government? GOP did. The Democrats were in 12 years. They didn't audit jack anything. So what party fussed and protested and said they were doing it wrong? And sure, there's a little fraud, but, you know, you're doing it wrong. You need to stop right now. The Democrat Party, because they were in it deep. You don't say things like that if you're not part of the problem. And that's it. The cooperation from the GOP was sort of lukewarm like everything else, but it was there. Trump tried to audit it and found a lot of savings, but not a lot in relation to $40 trillion. But the Democrats didn't have any program for 12 years about debt and fraud reduction. They spend money like drunk sailors. So as long as that attitude exists, that it's the piggy bank for any party, we need new leadership. We need leadership like new to somebody. Somebody just steps up and says, I'm putting this bill up for a vote. You can lump it or like it and get some things done, because we need basic reforms about Congress, and we need them now.
0: Right. And, no matter who's in charge, they don't deliver things like term limits, a ban on congressional stock trading. I mean, they don't do it. I mean, no matter who's in charge, Democrat or Republican. All right. 504-556-9696. Our friend Matthew checking in this morning. What's happening, Matthew? Good morning and welcome.
2: Good morning, Jeff. Good morning, Doug. Can y'all hear me?
0: Good morning.
1: Morning.
2: So it looks like the Marxists are back. M-A-R-K-I-S-T, Marxists. And they're preaching the same message that they always do. We're doomed. We're doomed. We're doomed. And, we might be. Yesterday, I heard from Rusty saying that this new press secretary is a bimbo, and why does Donald Trump seem to surround himself with bimbos? Well, my question about Donald Trump's press secretaries is, when do they actually ever say anything? About the only time we've heard anything about them is when they say something wrong. We heard lots from Circleback Psaki and lots from Binder, but nothing from Carolyn Leavitt. She was supposed to be the press secretary. Never heard a soundbite of her. So,
0: well, what do you mean? I mean, she did a lot of press conferences. You never saw any of them?
2: I don't watch cable news. I don't have cable news TV. I don't watch Fox because, they just show train yanks broadcasting from Tel Aviv about explosions. And,
0: right. I hear you. They love Trey Yanks in Tel Aviv, that's for sure, right? But I mean, she did lots of press conferences. She was good. She was the advocate for the administration. I mean,
2: but you never had any of her sound bites on. You always had CNN telling us about the great blue wave.
0: I had plenty of sound bites from Jen Psaki and Corinne Jean-Pierre because they would make
2: mistakes. You did from her, yeah, I remember that.
0: I didn't from Caroline Leavitt because she didn't. Matthew, let me make a point. She didn't make mistakes. Okay, she was excellent. So,
2: okay,
0: Rusty made his comment about the bimbos. I'm not saying that. I think she was a very good press secretary. I think Kayleigh McEnany was a good press secretary. I think Sarah Huckabee Sanders was a good press secretary. She wasn't. She's not a blonde bimbo. But this particular one that he just Matthew. This is called a conversation. I talk and then you talk. Okay, you can't interrupt me constantly. That's so rude. You're very rude. The woman that we have now, I mean, it remains to be seen. But her first day was a train wreck. Let me get Doug's thoughts, and then I'll give you a final comment. Doug, your thoughts?
2: Okay.
1: Yeah. I will admit I did not hear her first day, but I will also admit that who sets the bar for these people? You know, I mean, who sets the bar? The bar is simply, should be, did the press secretary tell the whole truth about this and that and this and that? That's the only bar. It has nothing to do with what they look like and all this phony baloney sausage. So you don't get a whole lot of press from a press that's 95% anti-Trump when you tell the whole truth. And that's real simple. You don't get the press. And it's just something negative to ruin her up front, to soil her up front. It's, just a big pile of it, in my opinion.
0: Yeah. We'll see. I mean, I hope she turns it around. Otherwise, she's going to be like Anthony Scaramucci and not last long. I was actually pulling Doug for Scott Jennings, the commentator from CNN.
1: Oh, yeah.
0: I heard he was in the running. And I don't know if you've ever seen him. I mean, he is excellent. He is sharp. I mean, he would have been fantastic. But I don't know. I mean, he wasn't chosen. So, Matthew, you have a final comment?
1: I'd like to say, you just said, I hope she turns it around. So the stink that somebody put on her, you're passing along.
0: I'm making my own. I'm making my own statement. I watched it. I mean, that's my opinion of her performance. I thought it was bad. Yeah, I did.
1: Apologize.
0: Yeah. It was bad, and that's my view of my interpretation of how she did, and I'm pulling for her. I want her to succeed. I want her to turn it around. But I'm saying I wish she would have chosen Scott Jennings. But,
1: yes, me too. Me too.
0: You know, the people that I normally want don't get the position, unfortunately. All right, Matthew, go ahead, sir.
2: Well, what I was going to say, and this is, I think, one of the problems, is that we keep expecting Donald Trump to behave like a conservative. He's not a conservative. If he was, he wouldn't be engaging in these tariff fights, because Austrian conservatives have to be wedded to Austrian economics and a strict Puritan moral code. He's neither one of those. MAGA is something different. It is a nation-focused policy, and it's not strictly isolationist, but it has isolationist tinge. It's not strictly nativist, but we do feel like we should have the right to exclude certain people from the American family. And if you have a tendency to scream Allah Akbar at inappropriate times and play in the street, you should be excluded.
0: Okay, and I thank you for your call, and I thank you for your analysis. I mean, I think you made some good points. I think MAGA is not strictly conservative. I mean, the president calls it common sense. I think another way to describe it would be populism, nationalism. I mean, I think the roots of this go back to Ross Perot, Pat Buchanan, the Tea Party. I think there are a lot of elements in it that came from them. You know, Reagan was more of a conservative, and it certainly should not include the neocon philosophy of the Bushes or McCain or Romney. And I think that's why a lot of people were a little surprised at the war in Iran, because that sort of had neocon tinges to it that reminded us of, you know, bad memories of the Bushes. So, yeah, it's different. It's his own hybrid. And I think the only person that could have been able to lead this over the past 11 years has been Donald Trump. He's a unique leader that I don't think we've seen. And he succeeded where all, you know, Perot and Buchanan and these people failed. And he put his own mark on it, and he's had a lot of success. And I'd like to see him have success these last 2 years of his term. All right, Mr. Doug, your thoughts?
1: Trump is not a politician. He's a businessman. He looks at the world differently. He looks for problems, and then he looks for solutions. He does not put his finger in the air and ask 95 people what he should do. And that's the difference. All the politicians have to get approval from 95, you know, other people. Is he perfect? No. And he's conservative because his solutions, by their nature, to be effective and good, are conservative based. Not in the true sense of, you know, Reagan, but look how conservative tax cuts are. Look how conservative sealed borders are. The heart and soul is conservative. So it may not be 100%, it may be 90%.
0: And, I mean, I think overall it has been effective. I mean, overall, I think it's been successful.
1: That's the word. You said the word, effective.
0: My complaint is usually not with him. It's usually with the Congress.
1: Yeah.
0: I mean, it's usually with the people that have to implement the ideas and codify the executive orders, and that's where the failing is. All right, 20 seconds. Any final comments, Doug?
1: Well, go to the polls, vote red all the way. Never forget the 12 years that the Democrats ran the country. Never forget them any day, no matter what you hear on the media.
0: Good suggestions. All right, my friend, Doug Schechtsteiner, thank you, sir. Thank you, Patty, in the studio. And all of you, hey, come join us tonight, 6 o'clock, as he said, she said. Next up, it's Moon Graffon on WGSO. Have a great day, everyone.
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8: Breaking news this hour from Town Hall. I'm Rich Thomason. Inflation heated up last month. It came in hotter than analysts were expecting. The consumer price index rose 3.7% from a year ago, up 0.6% month over month. High gasoline prices played a big role in fueling the increase. Arizona and Montana are on President Trump's itinerary today. He'll campaign for Republicans running in the midterms. The other day in Alaska, he had a dire prediction should a blue wave wash over that state.
9: They will destroy everything that we've built. We've built something in Alaska as an example. That's nobody's ever seen anything like it. They will destroy it. They will terminate it. They'll terminate all the jobs, all the oil deals, all the everything that we've made. We've done things. I've done more for this state than any other state in the union.
8: Pope Leo is said to be resting peacefully after cancer surgery at Rome's Gemelli Hospital. Correspondent Nick Harper says the operation lasted roughly 90 minutes.
10: Doctors say Pope Leo was diagnosed with lung cancer during surgery, with doctors removing part of his lung, the lower lobe on his right lung. The Vatican confirmed the news after the surgery and added the diagnosis had been suspected.
8: Bank of America is being slapped with a big fine.
11: The U.S. Treasury announced on Tuesday over $1.2 billion in penalties against the nation's second largest bank for the alleged violation of anti-money laundering and sanction laws. The Treasury says the fines stem from the bank's failure to report over $5 billion in suspicious transactions, including some that were indicative of Chinese money laundering networks. The fine comes days after American Express was hit with a $350 million penalty over similar allegations. I'm Mark Mayfield.
8: On Wall Street, stock futures in the red. The Dow futures down 85 points. NASDAQ futures off 159. More on these stories, townhall.com.
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13: 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Reuters Institute says we're now one of the top news brands in the nation. 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
8: A Ukrainian man is going on trial in Germany, accused of organizing the operation that blew up the Nord Stream pipelines, cutting off Western Europe's largest source of Russian natural gas. Charges the man and Ukraine deny.
14: Images of gas gushing to the surface of the Baltic Sea 4 years ago prompted the world to ask who could have blown up parts of these major pipelines that run from Russia to Germany. A Ukrainian man named under German privacy rules as Serhii K is scheduled to go on trial here in Hamburg. Prosecutors say that in 2022 he'd been an officer in the Ukrainian army. He's suspected of leading a team to lay explosives using a rented yacht. Allegedly this was on behalf of Ukrainian state agencies to prevent Russia from using revenues to fund its full-scale invasion.
15: The BBC's Jessica Parker. Britain is launching a public inquiry looking into last year's deadly Manchester synagogue attack. News and analysis, townhall.com. Big cities, big rodent population.
16: A new report from Terminex names New York City the most rat-infested city in the country for 2026, with Los Angeles and Philadelphia right behind it. Houston moved into the top five this year, and Detroit clawed its way into the top 10 for the first time. Experts say big populations, plenty of food, and lots of hiding spots make these cities paradise for rodents. Meanwhile, the city with the fewest rat problems on the list is Spokane, Washington, coming in dead last at number 50. I'm Monica Nelson.
15: Grocery chain Kroger plans to lay off 3,000 corporate employees over the next 3 years. Last month, Kroger laid out its AI plan, saying it would aim to improve customers' experience, make work easier for associates, and produce better business outcomes. The company employs about 409,000 workers. It has more than 2,700 stores across the country. More on these stories, townhall.com.
17: Pretty nice yet, and we'll stay that way right on through Friday. It's a bit warm, though, and above normal on the temperatures. But we got some correction to those afternoon highs for the weekend. Plenty of sunshine this afternoon in the upper 80s, falling to lows tonight of about 70. Look for highs in the upper 80s again with a partly sunny sky tomorrow, the same on Friday. Patchy fog possibly again early in the mornings. And then Friday night, strong winds kick in with that cold front coming down Friday night, Saturday morning. That'll drop the lows in the morning to 60s and 50s Saturday. Sunshine and windy Saturday, mid-70s. Less breezy, sunshine, nice. Early crisp Sunday warms to a high to the mid-70s. The 18th Grand Isle Ladies Fishing Rodeo has moved to October 23rd and 24th. 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

All righty. Hi, hello. Welcome, Moon Griffon Show. Great to have you with us today as we rock and roll. You know what? I'm not. Am I loud enough? Y'all got me good on here? All right. There you go. That's perfect right there. Thank you, sir. All right. That's it. I am here because I am at Talk 107.3 FM. We are here at Guarantee Broadcasting for the next 3 hours. Appreciate them setting it up where we can come into the studio and do it. 844-766-6607, Matthew James, Tax Pro Hotline. If you want to be part of the program, your opportunity to be a voice. Hoping to talk to Derek Babcock about what's going on a little later in the program around the country, Republican, Democrats, all the races that are going on. Got Mike Johnson making comments. Want to get to that. We have Bernie Pinson on side. Talk about Louisiana, what's going on. Hennessy, who is Representative Hennessy, will stop by as well and visit with us for a few minutes. So we're looking forward to it. It'll be a wide open program today. So, election is here. Everybody's rocking. Right. I keep saying that Tallarico keeps falling in the polls, and so has El Sayed of Michigan. I got this computer. I bought a desktop for a change and brought one with me. And if you don't turn things off, it makes noise. So that's what I want to make sure I hit the right button. So I'm watching Tallarico, and Tallarico went off of the stage for a while. And there's a rumor out there what's been doing, what's been going on with him. But to that minute, first of all, I can't do any more but to encourage people to go vote. I can only encourage people in areas that we are in, that people actually listen. So if you want to vote in Louisiana October 20th, which is next Tuesday, early voting will start, and it will go to October 27th, except for Sunday. The reason why I want to bring this up, too, is that we used to have an early voting where it may start on a Friday and go to the following Friday. The reason you're going on a Tuesday to a Tuesday is because there's a Tuesday election. We do early voting, which stops the week before the election, and that's why we have a little bit of a dip. I actually checked and said, I wonder why it's like this, but it has to do with the national elections, congressional elections, Senate, and things of that nature. So it's a little bit of a change. Well, you may have gotten two weekends, two Saturdays, two Fridays. Now you only have one. So you can vote early on the 20th to the 27th, not counting Sunday. November 3rd is the actual election. That's election day where you can go to the polls and go vote. I'm just encouraging people to go vote. Please don't be one of these people that set out the election. Please act like you care enough to go vote. Please go vote against somebody. If you hate the Democrat, go vote against. You hate Republicans, that's fine. Go vote against them. Go vote. Just go vote. Put your time into finding out what these elections, about 10 constitutional amendments on a ballot as well. And whatever you have locally, and if you have a congressional race, which everybody has a congressional race, nobody walked into the congressional seat. They have to win their congressional election. Johnson has to win his congressional election. Steve Scalise has to win his congressional election. Clay Higgins has to win his congressional election. Okay, 5th and 6th are the open seats. Troy Carter will win his election because that's already set up for him to win. So I love to see people go vote. I just think, and I said this about Texas, and we'll see if I'm going to be right. I said it early and all along. I'm not really worried about polls. I'm worried about who ain't going to vote. And it looks like Tallarico is starting to struggle because as they get to know him, they're going, no way do we want to mess this guy. Same thing with El Sayed in Michigan. But Michigan worries me because it's a blue, blue, blue state. And they don't really care what anybody stands for. You got a D by their name. We don't care what you stand for, but we want you. You're in. Speaker Johnson, Mike Johnson, we had him on here, was it last week? And Mike has a different take on the election compared to what everybody else has been saying. He says, I'm telling you the polling is wrong. He said that on his program last week. He has optimism. He said, despite this polls suggesting strong outcome from Democrats, according to Mike Johnson, the polls are wrong.
And by the way, folks, I would lean on the side of Mike Johnson than I would on polls because, you know, how these polls are, they real wide. And you ever notice how they close up at election time because they don't want to be so wrong that nobody would ever pay them to do a poll again. And Ben Bernie Pinsonat's going to join us at 9:30. We'll ask him about it. He said, I'm going to give you a shot here to respond to some political analysis. And so they're asking on Fox, Dana Perino, Democrats basically said the House is gone and the Democrats have already won it. He says, she asks, you say you can defy those odds. Here's your floor and do it. Johnson replied, yes, thank you. Well, we would do three events here in Texas. Then we headed to eight more states. I have been doing this for almost 2 years. I'm telling you, the polling is wrong. Now you have a lot of polling organizations right now acknowledging and saying they're undersampling Republicans because Republicans don't want to respond to polls anymore. So CNN did a story just this week and acknowledged that Republicans have been underestimated in October polls, 14 of the last 16 elections going back to 1994. Don't buy it, I'm telling you. I'm on the ground in these swing districts. I am seeing huge energy in crowds. I feel like 2024 to me. It feels like 2024 to me. That's not registering in the polls, and we're fired up. So Mike Johnson has a totally different take on what we're seeing if you're a poll watcher. I'm not a poll watcher. I can't stand it, to be honest. But there are a lot of people, and the average person out there is going to go, yeah, I saw the poll. A lot of people didn't even focus on these elections are now just starting to focus on these elections. They don't care what everybody's been saying because they ain't been paying attention. Saturday, watching football. Friday night, they had the football game. Fairs, festivals, and all the stuff that we do. So now's the time everybody's starting to focus on the election. Could Mike be right? We're going to see. Because we have a thing called election, which is the ultimate poll. The only real poll that matters is on November 3rd. That's it. You know, I have a lot of hope that Texas, you know, I know a lot of people in Texas. I know Texas. Texas has been a red, red state. Yeah, they got bad areas. I mean, Austin, Dallas, Houston, some of these places. I mean, they vote for the leftists of nuts. But overall, I just can't see Texas stepping up and voting for Tallarico. I don't see why. Okay, you got to, and I've said this many times, we have to learn to love the United States more than we hate somebody. And what I'm finding out when I watch elections is some people hate people more than they love their own state or their own country. They're willing to blow something up because they hate somebody so bad. Maybe I ain't got that way in my life yet where I actually hate somebody so bad that no matter what happens, I would not help them. I mean, that's unfortunately what we have in America right now. We actually hate people so bad. You know, just say you take a Barack Obama. The day he walked on the stage, I knew it was bad business. When he talked about transforming America, all his socialist Marxists, I couldn't stand him. Personally, I don't know him. And I don't hate him. I hate what he stood for. Still hate what he stands for. But, man, you look at the people that hate Trump. They hate Trump. That's it. They hate Trump, period. And they don't care what Trump does, they're going to hate him. And I'm not saying it doesn't happen on our side, too. We hate somebody. That's it. We hate him. But, man, you got to kind of look in some of these elections. And I say this in Louisiana all the time. We voted for people because we hated somebody so bad. And the David Vitter, Bill Edwards thing is the first thing I think of. You know? They hated David Vitter. They got what people would hate Vitter so bad they're willing to vote for Bill Edwards, who was a bad governor, very bad governor. And so we got to get away from some of that. So I've talked to so many people. That said, Paxton is such a bad candidate. He's a bad person. So you're willing to throw the whole country in the garbage because you hate one man. And I don't think Texas is ready for that. You know, we went through all this with Beto. When Beto ran against Ted Cruz,
All we heard was Beto's going to upset Ted Cruz. Beto's going to upset Ted Cruz. And the fact is, Beto was never going to beat Ted Cruz. And I kind of wonder if we got the same type election. But Moon Paxton wouldn't, Cruz wouldn't bail like Paxton. That may be true. I don't know nothing about the man except for what I read and what everybody else knows. But, man, you just don't throw your country away and hate somebody so bad you're willing to throw your country away because you hate somebody so bad. I will never understand that way of thinking. I just, in all my life, I can't think of anybody I hated that bad. I just can't. I mean, I like somebody play, well, man, you hate John Bell. No, I didn't hate John Bell. I didn't like John Bell. It was his policies. I hated all of his policies. I hated what he stood for. I hate the man. When people hate somebody and willing to throw everything away because you hate somebody so bad, I don't understand that. Maybe somebody can explain that to me. Because I don't understand, so I'm willing to hate somebody more than I love my country. Doesn't make any sense to me. So we'll see if Mike's right. We got, today is the 14th. So we're looking at 3 weeks for the election now, maybe less than 3 weeks. I mean, you're looking at about 16, 17, yeah, less than 3 weeks, about 18 days. So yeah, it's here, folks. Time's going to tell. All right, we got to take a break. 844-766-6607, Matthew James, Tax Pro Hotline. We take a break. Be right back. Barney Pinson at hopefully about 9:30.

0: I'm Julia Letlow. The Liberals have quickly learned, never underestimate me. I successfully helped pass a middle-class tax cut opposed by every Liberal. I passed a parents' bill of rights, ensuring you stay in charge of your children's education, not some radical leftist. And boys allowed in girls' sports and locker rooms? Here in Louisiana, I'll never let that happen. Because when it comes to your children and mine, I'll never stop fighting.
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0: 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And I won't stop until it happens.
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9: 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Somebody says, I've been declining poll calls at least twice a day for probably a month. I will early vote on the 20th. I ain't got time for these polls. No, the other thing that I found out was that if you're registered Republican or conservative like me, and I'm not a Republican, I'm no party. I don't answer polls. I've never answered a poll in my life. I don't want to sit there for 3 minutes, 5 minutes, or 15 minutes and answer a poll. I'm not going to answer a poll. To me, that's a wasted part of your life. I could be doing something else. I could be taking a nap. Anything was better than answering a poll. We find out that I'm going to ask Bernie when he comes here, but Republicans don't like to even get on the phone with a poll. Now, I'm not going to say all of them, but a lot of them don't like, because what they can do in a poll, you go around and get the number of Republicans you want to answer, the number of Democrats that you want to answer, independents. You can call around enough to do it. But a lot of them will not touch poll because they don't want nobody to know how they vote. And I get that. I mean, it's a vote is very private for most people. It's not for big mouth people. I know some big mouth people. I'm accused of being a big mouth person. What I'm saying is, you know, I stand on issues and candidates and all that, but most people just want to go vote. They don't poll and all that stuff. So anyway, what I found out was, I don't know if it's a rumor, it's really going around. As you know, Tallarico came off the race, off the campaign field for about 12 or 13 days. Everybody want to know where he went. Well, Marlo and him were claiming that he went to a mental institute off the campaign field for about 12 or 13 days. Everybody want to know where he went. Well, Marlo and him were claiming that he went to a mental institute to help him, to help himself. I mean, this guy's really off the chart weird. And everything he says about God and Jesus and trans and everything, and he's been all over the place. He's taken a side of every issue. The guy's got some issues, folks. He needs help. I'm all for him getting help. For anybody that needs help. Also, it's a very credible conservative influence reporting suggested he's been treated at the Lindner Center of Hope, a mental institution near Cincinnati. I don't know if that's true or not. I'm just telling you what these people are saying. So, because he's kind of freaking out about this election thing. His numbers are starting to tank. People, as they found out more about Tallarico, his numbers are starting to tank. And if he's got any issues like that, and a lot of people do, and I suggest you get help. I mean, we need to help people like that. But him being in a campaign and saying some of the stuff he said, you kind of wonder at the time, what's going on with the guy? And then you got Saeed, however you want to say it, Abdul, they want to know, and people are coming out now saying he was part of the Muslim Brotherhood. Well, he told people in interviews on camera, no, we were never a part of that. Now we're finding out that people are coming out and said, yeah, he was a part of it. I was part of it with him. See, you can lie to the infidel. Abdul al-Sayed's alleged family ties to Muslim Brotherhood surfaced after denying any link during an NBC interview. Now they bring up other interviews where they said they were a big part of it. So once again, he got a guy. Why does he have to lie about who he is? And like I said, I had a problem with that. I mean, a person like me, it's hard to lie about who I am. These people go on TV. They want to be elected in a powerful position. So they get on TV and they lie. Does the Muslim Brotherhood bother you? That would be the question, because he was a big part of it. His whole family was a part of it. So, you know, when you come in the United States of America, you become a citizen, whatever, he's got to be a citizen or he can't run, right? You know, they are supposed to assimilate with the American culture. We don't supposed to assimilate to who they are. And I think on the left, they think we ought to adjust to be like other people that are coming from other countries. That's not, go to their countries and go walk over to their countries and try to walk around and talk about how you're a big Christian. See how you do over there. Okay, so you come to this country, you got to assimilate to our laws and our way of doing things. Not, we don't assimilate the way they're doing things. And people have got that screwed up, really. They have to come to our country. If you want to be part of our country, then act like it. You know, when they have these protests, and some of them ain't protests, some of them are outright riots. one of the things that disappoint me is when they're waving a Palestinian flag and they're waving a Mexico flag and they're waving a Cuba flag and the United States. Oh, but that bothers me. That's allowed when Moon is a free country. No. Back in the day, you know who ought to be? I'm going to tell you the one group of people who won't and don't understand the republic we live in, the one that have taken the First Amendment and screwed it up, is the media. The media is the ones that have screwed this up. They're supposed to protect the Constitution and the republic we live in. It's their job. It was their job to call ball and strikes. In a baseball game, who's the show? The umpires do. They want to keep the game fair. The media was supposed to do that in our country. Instead, they've taken whatever the position of the left is, which is mostly anti-American, they've taken that stance, and they're going against the good people of America. The media ought to be the ones pointing this out, but they don't. They don't do it at all. All right, we got to take a break. Hopefully, Bernie Pinson has a slot in here. 844-766-6607, Matthew James, Tax Pro Hotline. We'll take a break. We'll be right back.

0: Sifting through your closet in the morning, do you ever wonder,
1: Barb, which collar looks better, the blue one or the white one?
2: They're both about the same, aren't they?
0: John Blanchard at the Matthew James Financial Group thinks so. In fact, they're exactly the same. When it comes to your retirement, it doesn't matter whether you wore a blue collar or white collar at work. What matters is that you're prepared to enjoy the retirement you've always dreamed of, whether it's developing an
3: Louisiana Radio Network, I'm Jeff Palermo. Leaders for a Better Louisiana has released its recommendations and analysis on the 10 constitutional amendments that will appear on the November 3rd ballot. Better Louisiana supports Amendments 1, 2, 5, 7, and 10. Chief Policy Officer Barry Irwin says these amendments represent smart policy choices.
4: A couple of them correct or adjust some things that we passed in past constitutional amendments that needed some tweaking, and we think that's good.
3: For more information, go to betterla.org. A new survey finds that crime is no longer the biggest concern among the residents of New Orleans. The LSU New Orleans poll says it's been surpassed by streets and infrastructure concerns. Pollster Ed Chervenak says 75% of the residents say they feel safe in their homes at night, and 62% of Orleans Parish residents said they were satisfied or very satisfied with life in New Orleans.
5: They feel relatively optimistic about the future, although they are not necessarily bullish about jobs and employment opportunities coming into the city.
3: LRN.
6: When I first found out I had cancer, I was shocked, scared. I only had one friend that I knew of cancer, and she passed away, so you always think the worst. I have three kids. Telling them was tough. I made my husband tell them. I was like, I can't tell them that. I have a very good family, so we had a lot of help. I don't know how anybody with cancer could make it without health coverage. Just seeing the EOBs on how much things cost, it's scary. And I'm glad I have Blue Cross to help me through that. I knew that my medical bills were handled. Blue Cross has always covered everything needed. Having the card in my wallet means the world. I will keep that card forever. I'm Blair from Brulee. I've had Blue Cross for 20 years.
7: Louisiana Blue. The right card, the right care.
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20: Home with the Business Studio. We really appreciate it. Bernie Pinsonet joins me. Bernie's been around the politics, political game for a long, long time. If I did his resume, we'd take the rest of the program, but we're not going to do that. And one of the best things he was known for, he was a hell of a pollster, and I'm not sure you still poll. Do you poll some still? Are you still involved in it some?
21: That I know, and it's like, okay, I don't poll on a daily basis, but every once in a while somebody calls me and offers me something that's interesting, and I'll do it.
20: Yeah, I was going to say, my answer would have been if the price is right. Yeah. My man C.B. Ferguson, God bless, he's been gone a while. He was a consultant.
21: Oh, yeah.
20: And I said, he said, Moon, I'm retired. I do consulting work. And I said, well, how do you figure out who? He said, I don't take what I don't want to take. I take what I want to take, and they got to pinch my price. He said, sometimes I've jacked the price up thinking, good, they won't use me. They use me anywhere. They went, damn, I got a job again.
21: Yeah.
20: So you might kind of feel like that, too.
21: I don't consider myself retired because of what I do. Like, I'm still heavily involved
20: in
21: candidate recruitment. Elected officials, I'm close with most of them. So my days are pretty active, returning phone calls or talking to legislators, especially the House members. So, yeah, but what I do isn't exactly hard work.
20: Yes. No, you enjoy it. Somebody would say, I got the same job you got, but anyway, I still got to make a bit living.
21: Right.
20: You, Bernie, one of the things I just shared earlier, so you had polling, and they say that the Democrats are definitely going to win the House, and they were interviewing Mike Johnson, who's the Speaker of the House, as you know, right here from Louisiana, and Mike said he's in all these states, been doing this for 2 years. He said, CNN has just admitted we under-polling Republicans. He seems to think the enthusiasm's on that side, the whole House. And so as a pollster, I'm going to let you answer this from a pollster. Mike's saying one thing, the polls are showing something else. I know elections can be surprising sometimes. So what do you weigh on the polling? Early polling always bothers me because I know you can change it as it goes. And there are some things that have tightened up. Just your thoughts on that and what the Speaker of the House said.
21: Well, And one of the things when someone gets you to run a survey, you have to produce results, and you have to explain those results, and with it comes predictions. So, yeah, that's just part of the job of any pollster. But if you look at across the national landscape, because of the media attacks MAGA, so-called Republicans,
20: every second, every day, 24 hours.
21: Yeah, and so when they get a call from somebody they don't know, and they're talking to someone on a telephone or filling out a survey, maybe on their computer, there's a hesitancy by Republicans to actually do the survey. So if they don't answer their phones a lot, then did you really get a cross sample of
20: so the that's tri- but Trump voters? The reason why I ask you that, I mentioned earlier, I said I wouldn't answer a poll. I've never answered one. Yeah. I don't want to answer them. Not a cut on anybody, just don't answer them. Need a comment. Republicans are not answering polls, so that's real. You saying that's real?
21: Yeah. Well, yeah, it's real because a lot of the Trump voters don't like the media, don't trust the media, don't trust anybody when it comes to telling someone how they're voting. You know, the vote is something that's secret between you and yourself when you go in that voting booth. When you do a poll, you're telling that person who you are. They know who you are. They know where you live. They know what your telephone number is. And for the rest of your life, that is a recorded vote that you took and made public. So there,

0: They just, remember, we had Hillary Clinton, then we had
1: Biden.
0: Yeah. And none of those polls predicted
1: he
0: was going to
1: run. Don't forget Kamala.
0: I mean, he ran.
1: He ran three times. Harris, too.
0: Yeah, he ran the table on Harris. Biden was a different election. But even there, if you go to about seven states, and it was like minuscule amount of votes that caused him to lose that state.
1: Right. I mean,
0: it was really, really close.
1: A lot of questions in that election, but I'm not going to bring you in.
0: When Trump wins, I mean, he runs the table. So,
1: okay, what do you make of this? I've gotten different feelings on this. President Trump decided, you know what, I'm going campaign. But he's on the ballot, but he's not. But he's in a lot of red states trying to pump up Alaska, Texas, Ohio, some states that you felt like, well, Republicans ought to walk away. But he's in some of these red states really working hard. And I think that's a good thing, not a bad thing. It's just making sure, because you got elections you can't afford to lose, for him to have his agenda continue to work forward.
0: Well, when he comes into an area that, when he comes into an area, especially when he comes in two or three times, the Democrats pull their hair out because he's all over the news. And if you're a Trump supporter, he's telling you, I want your vote, and I'm here begging you for it. Look, like I said, here's one of the key things. This is all you got to know about Trump. When he wins, there's no poll that showed he was going to win as big as he did, or even he was going to win.
1: So you think, I had Johnson on last week, the Speaker of the House, and Mike said, he said, look, Trump's out there rallying the voters. He knows what's at stake here. If you lose the House and the Senate, Trump's going to be dead meat except for executive orders. He's not going to have anything that passed. I read where one guy said if we win the Senate, he'll never get another federal judge approved again. And I'm going, you know, you think about that. That's like, and remember when he came in, Chuck Schumer with the Democrats stood up and said, we, under the Biden administration, we put 225 federal judges in to stop the Trump agenda.
0: Right.
1: And I'm going, that ain't why you put a federal judge in. 225, Bernie, lifetime appointments.
0: Yeah, I know.
1: And the Republicans sat on their butts on a lot of hours.
0: Well, let me tell you something. Except for the Supreme Court, it paid off for them.
1: Yeah.
0: Because how many Democratic judges? I don't know if there was a Democratic judge that gave Trump anything.
1: Never.
0: Anything.
1: Never.
0: And look, they have the right to do it. Trump's complaining that Amy Barnett and the other two.
1: Yeah, Kavanaugh and Barrett and whoever that was.
0: Kavanaugh, Barrett, and,
1: upset with them.
0: They give 7 out of 10, and that's not good enough. The Democrats don't even have to ask. They get 10 out of 10.
1: That's
0: the difference in Republicans.
1: Yeah, but it's like that, and the Democrats are going to all vote together.
0: Yeah.
1: No matter what the issue is, and Republicans always have something they're not going to vote together. It's the way it's been, and the same thing with the Supreme Court. There's a few Christ citizenship was, I thought, really, that was hurtful. That hurt.
0: Yep.
1: And I have no problem with people being citizens of the United States of America, but not that way. Not the way it was originally maybe brought up and the way it is now where they ran 30 million people in here.
0: Yeah.
1: That ain't right, Bernie.
0: No.
1: And he lost that because of some of his judgments.
0: Well, that's only the United States. Other countries don't have much of an immigration system because they don't want you.
1: Yeah.
0: And
1: by the way, the ones that allowed them to come in, like in Europe and France, they are being hurt by just opening the borders.
0: Well, but look at the polls of their citizens. Those polls that they're taking in
1: they don't like it.
0: No, they don't like it. They don't want it. It's in the 70s and 80s. It's not even close. Yeah. But, you know, if you don't like the United States and you want immigration, see if you can get in China. See if you can get in Japan. They don't have any mixed races there.
1: Yeah, I'm going to pass on that. All right, let me take a break. His name is Bernie Pinson. We'll keep him a couple more segments. Kelly Hennessy's going to slide in here about 20 after. Talk to Bernie a little bit about Louisiana elections. Kind of boring. I hope I have some voter turnout. We may move into next year. Governor's race, all that coming up.
0: Yeah.
1: All that with Mr. Bernie Pinson. You're listening to the Moon Griffon Show.
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1: 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We are in their studio. And I'm humbled with Guarantee Broadcasting for allowing us to do this. Bernie Pinsonat, my guest. Bernie, let's go jump gears a little bit. We got 10 constitutional amendments on the ballot. I'm not going over that with you, but that ain't bringing people out to vote.
0: No.
1: Okay. So you have statewide, we got a United States Senate race. My guest. Bernie, let's go jump gears a little bit. We got 10 constitutional amendments on the ballot. I'm not going over that with you, but that ain't bringing people out to vote.
0: No.
1: Okay. So you have statewide, we got a United States Senate race. that is a one shot. That's it. There's no runoff because of the closed primary. And then we got the congressional races. The two main ones, of course, are the 5th and the 6th, because we got a lot of people running, a lot of Republicans, some Democrats. Just your thoughts on turnout. And I know I don't know if you're polling any of this stuff, but my concern is who's going to go vote. And I don't really care about turnout like a lot of people do. I do care who's going to vote. And we're going to get 25-30%.
0: Well, look, the governor's race generally turns out a lot of people. It's going down. And Jeff Landry got...
1: We had 32%, I think, last time, right?
0: Yeah, Jeff Landry got into... Below 30%. The presidential evokes a lot of emotions, and you're having huge turnouts for that. Especially since Trump's come on the scene, and he's, you know, Louisiana's obviously in his corner. But at the state level, you know, I'll be honest with you, I think the Republicans probably are thankful, because if there's a lot of interest in a state race, people are unhappy. I mean, I hate to put it that way.
1: No, I'm not organized.
0: But that's the way it works. If there's unrest out there, you got an opponent. So the Republican, there's no Republican right now who's an elected official complaining about the lack of interest. Or are they begging people to go vote? Mm-hmm. Because they don't know who will go vote, and they may not vote for them. But, it's not good for the system. We want everybody educated. We want them to know as much as they can. We want them to. Saturday morning, for all the sacrifices our military has made to keep us to where you can vote and you're allowed to vote. That special privilege is a lot of people. Are they forgetting that? Are they just bored? I don't know if there's anybody who has any concrete data that shows why, but.
1: Well, no, the reason I was mentioning it is that let's not go to 2024, because that was a presidential election.
0: Yeah.
1: But if you go to 2022, you had 44% turnout in 2022, which was a congressional Senate race.
0: Right.
1: I don't think we're getting nowhere near
0: 44%. Oh, no.
1: And more people are probably registered.
0: No, that's... you could say those were the good old days. We're in a period right now. People talk about, you know, about Jeff Landry being governor, who's going to run. People talk about, there's nobody talking about, I do candidate recruiting.
1: Yeah.
0: I find people that I think will be good legislators. Like I mentioned Kelly Hennessy.
1: Yeah, Kelly, great one.
0: I recruited her. I mean, I really had to convince her that it was the right thing to do. Most people, I don't want to do that. And so if you're not careful, you get people that run for the wrong reasons. So, but you have to go out and spend time recruiting people and to find people that you think will not be self-serving, who'll be, you know, who'll be...
1: But is it the... somebody said the personality's got to get them to go vote, and maybe that's true. But I think it's got to be some issue that they really care about.
0: No, it's about issues.
1: Yeah.
0: And now, if you have to like the person, then you're not going to go vote. But, no, it's important that you get good people to run. But so that's why just sitting around doesn't work anymore. You can't sit around and hope that all good people will run or the election will clean out people who shouldn't be running. Because if somebody's really not somebody you want in the legislature, and nobody runs, they're going to win. And then you got that person for 4 years.
1: What are people telling you, Bernie, and maybe you're not even talking to them? Are you engaged nationally? Is this a guarantee the Democrats are going to win the House? I mean, when you're looking at a post and you got to at least be reading and looking at it, do you have a take on it at all of what you think could happen or will happen?
0: Well, one of the people Charlie Cook, mm-hmm. and I came from U.S. Senator Bennett Johnson's office at the same time. Charlie and I have been friends forever, and he was like this little nerd working for Bennett who all he cared about was politics and what was going to happen. And he took it. And
1: I can't live like that.
0: that's all. But he's been very successful. People quote
1: his whole name.
0: He can't, you know, he's come to Baton Rouge a couple of times, but he's a fun guy. But he's not infallible. He's not perfect all the time. But he's a pretty damn good barometer. But again, when you're talking about Trump, you're not talking. It's just different.
1: But if he's not really on the ballot, you think it doesn't matter. They think it's on the ballot.
0: Well,
1: We watched it work here.
0: Well, that's what Trump is trying to open.
1: No, we watched the work here. I mean, yeah. He endorsed Latlo, and she won a pretty good number. I mean.
0: Well, I mean, look, he's single-handedly. He comes in Louisiana. I don't know if it matters who you are. If he says, I'm for that person, y'all go vote for him. They do. And it's not even close.
1: Do you, I want to get to the statewide election the next segment, but in the 5th and 6th congressional district, is there a front runner in these elections? Are you watching it from a distance? Especially here in the 6th. The 5th is kind of, these elections got some, they got several people that could do well in the election. That's why I'm
0: Well, the only thing I know is that, you know, I know all of the candidates. I know what I think of their strengths and weaknesses as candidates, per se, because, when you're around a person and you watch them operate, watch them vote, you watch them work with colleagues in the House and Senate, it tells you a lot about them. I think that you got two or three up in the 5th that are players. You got two players here in Baton Rouge, and they're fighting it out, and it's been kind of a nothing race with a lot of negatives flying around.
1: But in both of these, because you got Democrats, is this going to be a Democrat-Republican runoff in both of them? Is that hard to tell right now?
0: It's hard to tell.
1: Okay, because I'm thinking people are starting to think it's going to be a Democrat-Republican in both of them in the runoff.
0: Here's the problem for Democrats. There's nobody on the ballot above them like a Biden or Hillary or Obama that's going to turn out their base. So the white turnout is going to be miserable, and the black turnout, look, there could be a lot of money coming in. If they want to spend $40 million and come in here and gin.
1: Yeah, but they're concentrating on other races. Yeah, matter of fact, they told, and I had him on the other day, Mr. Davis, Jamie, that there's no money coming in from the Democrats. None at all.
0: You got too many other races that they can win. It's not, but I mean, he's turned out to be an interesting candidate. He appears out of no place, and he's running a good race for what he has. His positions are interesting, and he talks confidently. So, but this is still Louisiana; it's still a Trump state.
1: All right, we take a break. Bernie Pinson had one more set. We talk a little. Go move on to the. Races for next year, or do we even have any races for next year? We'll talk to Bernie when we get back. Kelly Hennessy, Representative Hennessy, will join us after that. We'll take a break. Be right back.

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2: Breaking news this hour from Town Hall. I'm Rich Thomason. The cost of gasoline played a big role in last month's hotter-than-expected inflation report. The consumer price index rose 3.7% compared to a year ago. It was up 0.6 from August. Still waiting for the other shoe to drop following deadly strikes by Iran-backed Houthi rebels on the main airport in the Saudi capital. One key question is, what will President Trump do?
3: Speaking to reporters outside the White House, Trump only said the Houthis are behaving very badly when asked if he had made a decision. Over the weekend, Houthi strikes on a Saudi Arabian airport killed more than a dozen people and injured hundreds of others. At least one American was among those killed. Trump had said on Saturday that he was weighing his options. I'm Mark Mayfield.
2: Pope Leo is recovering in a Rome hospital following lung cancer surgery. A lower lobe was removed from his right lung. The procedure lasted about 90 minutes. His future course of treatment remains to be seen. Despite talk of a so-called energy ceasefire between Russia and Ukraine, Russia continues hammering Ukraine's energy infrastructure. The BBC's Dan Johnson in Kyiv.
4: President Zelensky has again posted on X saying that his city, his country, has been hit by Russian ballistic missiles without any intelligence being shared by international partners. So that means his people are at risk. They say the cause of this is being investigated. There's been some speculation today this may have been because of weather conditions or because Russia is using a new model of missiles. There's not been any confirmation of exactly what the gap here is that has left these skies vulnerable.
2: President Trump will stump for Republican candidates in two states today, the midterm elections just 3 weeks away. Watching Wall Street this morning, the Dow is trading about 54 points higher, the NASDAQ down 220 points. More on these stories, townhall.com.
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2: Cornell responds to sexual assault allegations that have thrust the Ivy League University into the midst of a national firestorm.
7: Cornell announced its banned parties at frat houses for the rest of the academic year, with sexual assault investigators added to its university police force. The move comes as the investigation into several fraternity members accused of sexually assaulting a former student in 2024 continues. That student, who's been identified only as Jane Doe, filed a civil lawsuit over the alleged incident. No one has been charged, and the university has retained former U.S. Attorney Sally Yates to review the school's procedures when it comes to reports of sexual assault. In New York, I'm Liz Warner.
2: Newly released 911 calls raise questions about delays in getting medical help to Tennessee death row inmate Krista Pike.
8: Emergency crews were reportedly kept outside the Nashville prison for about 30 minutes following last month's failed execution. News and analysis, townhall.com. Florida's panhandle communities getting millions of dollars in recovery funds following last week's hurricane.
9: Governor Ron DeSantis announced about $27 million for 14 rural communities to support infrastructure improvements and economic development. He said thousands of utility workers have restored power to about 95% of customers who lost electricity during that storm. DeSantis also mentioned that the hurricane-related death toll had risen to six. Keith Peters reporting.
8: A Saudi man working as an OpenAI engineer is facing charges after allegedly planting an eavesdropping device inside an executive conference room at the company's San Francisco office. The Justice Department says the man is charged with using or attempting to use a device to intercept spoken communications. FBI Director Kash Patel says he was trying to record sensitive information about the company's technology. More on these stories, townhall.com.
10: Pretty nice yet, and we'll stay that way right on through Friday. It's a bit warm, though, and above normal on the temperatures. But we got some correction to those afternoon highs for the weekend. Plenty of sunshine this afternoon in the upper 80s, falling up to lows tonight of about 70. Look for highs in the upper 80s again with a partly sunny sky tomorrow, the same on Friday. Patchy fog possibly again early in the mornings. And then Friday night, strong winds kick in with that cold front coming down Friday night, Saturday morning. That'll drop the lows in the morning to 60s and 50s Saturday. Sunshine and windy Saturday, mid-70s. Less breezy, sunshine, nice. Early crisp Sunday warms to a high to the mid-70s. The 18th Grand Isle Ladies Fishing Rodeo has moved to October 23rd and 24th. 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
0: I may be cold. 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It is the Moon Griffon Show here in Baton Rouge, talking on 7.3 FM Guarantee Broadcasting. It is the Matthew James Tax Pro Hotline. You can always email me, moon@moongriffon.com. Bernie Pinsonat, my special guest, Representative Kelly Hennessey, will join us after that, and hopefully she won't fuss at me too bad. So let's just jump gears for the fun of it. We're moving to next year. Governor Landry's had a hell of a year, too. Looking at jobs and businesses and all that kind of stuff. Although some of the base is still not real happy. So if we don't have a governor's race, I mean, a real governor's race, how does everything else go, Bernie? I mean, if you ever remember when the governor was, like, Edwards ran last time, we had a governor's race. Okay, we had a big governor's race. Right. When he ran the first time, we always normally have big governor's races. Mike Foster, when he ran against Jefferson, I think that was the second, that wasn't a big race, but so what happens in a race like this? Because is anybody going to challenge Jeff at all?
11: Well, will there be people who pay the money and we don't know who they are and they never come up, they never do anything? Yeah, he'll have that. The question is...
0: That ain't what I'm talking about.
11: Yeah, will he have a major opponent? I don't see it right now. He's had a really good 6 months with the announcements. He got rid of the first two sessions. He took care of things that most polls showed that they wanted fixed, done. He did that. And this last session was like a nothing.
0: Are you predicting the next one to be pretty much nothing?
11: Next year's is going to be pretty much nothing.
0: Kelly's over there going, please, Boo, don't pop me on that. No, I'm just saying. I'm just kind of curious.
11: Well, yeah, no, the governor's in good shape. I don't think anybody sees him. And you have a lot of people in the background say, well, he's really not popular. If you look at his polls, his poll numbers, he's not doing that well. Well, like I've said about Jeff doesn't care about poll numbers. He knows Louisiana. He knows how the system works. And he knows that, so what, somebody doesn't like me. That's the way he thinks. But I've got enough things going for me. got things in place that I control. Just control person. I mean, and it's not.
0: Good or bad, that's not what you're saying. It's just like the control issue.
11: It's not a negative when you want control of your political future.
0: Yeah.
11: I mean, it's different from most corporate CEOs.
0: Yeah.
11: When you're governor, you want to control as much as you can, because if you can't control it, it's going to hurt you. It's not going to be there to help you. So anything that he needs to be reelected or to stay in control, he's going to, the legislature, boards and commissions, all the stuff that he pays attention to. And by the way, he's very good at setting it up and then getting it to go where he wants it to go.
0: So let's just say you're correct. There's really no big deal in the government.
11: It's that he pays a lot of attention to. And by the way, he's very good at setting it up and then getting it to go where he wants it to go.
0: So let's just say you're correct. There's really no big deal in the governor's race. There's some people running, but they're only advertising on the internet. You know what I mean?
11: Yeah.
0: So how does that affect down ballot statewide? And then we get into the House and Senate race.
11: Well,
0: how does that affect any of that? Now, no more, the Senate and the House are more local. I get that. But how does it affect the rest of the state ballot?
11: Well, it affects all the ballots, and that's what happened with Jeff last time. Remember, Cleo Fields is now running for his old Senate seat back.
0: By the way, I'm predicting he wins. Yeah, right. If you want to bet against Bob Bell, whatever you want.
11: What's bad is on everything below the governor, since there's nobody out there challenging him or talking about how bad things are in the state, if you're a state legislator like Kelly, who's sitting right there, I mean, it's good news for her, because when things are in turmoil, it could be your worst nightmare if you're an elected official. Right now, what I'm finding out is legislators who are people who are thinking about running for the legislature. Are you running? When is there an election? They don't have the slightest idea that legislators come up already.
0: Next year, this time next year, they'll be rocking and rolling.
11: So we're a year away.
0: Yeah.
11: But it's good for them, because, and the other thing is, there's no black out there who has any real presence. There's no black at the national level. There's no black in Congress or whatever who's a national presence that affects Louisiana or can come. You know, okay, we got James Corbell and we got Mitch Landrieu. Mary Landrieu, I heard, saw what she said something the other day. It's like echoes from the past. That's all they got. And they...
0: But they were devoted and changed a lot since those people have run.
11: Two-thirds of the legislature, both houses are Republican.
0: So you're not going to see a Mitch Landrieu try to come, quote, save the state. But by the way, I'm all welcome him coming, but I feel sorry for him if he gets in a race. I do.
11: If you're talking about the Secretary of State, Nancy Landrieu, it's hard for her to raise money and to have to go out and raise $1 million for re-election against a strong candidate is very difficult. She spends more time raising money than she does, and it's not a choice. Liz Merrill.
0: Liz has been able to raise some money.
11: She can raise money. The point is, she also benefits, because who's out there mad at her?
0: But you know what? One of the things I thought of, too, if you got people like that, Liz especially, you might can name some other ones. The governor's sitting there with a lot of money, and he don't really have to run too hard of a race. He could affect other races, can't he?
11: Yeah, and there are going to be races out there that he's going to want to play in. But we'll find out on his popularity. But he didn't really get involved, but his money can get involved.
0: But I'm in his money.
11: Yeah.
0: I'm not talking about the governor.
11: Right.
0: If the governor's running for governor,
11: right,
0: he probably is not going to want to play major in some of this stuff, but he can behind the scenes, and people will know. There's candidates will know who's behind the scenes.
11: Well,
0: so that helps him in the fact that if he can basically walk in.
11: Yeah.
0: but he can carry a few more senators, a few more House members, and maybe somebody statewide. It will help him with, once again, with his agenda.
11: Right. Well, the Republican Party, the Republicans themselves, if I were them, I'd be concentrating on the House and Senate. You can't have too many Republicans because Republicans don't stick together much as well as Democrats. Republicans come up with some goofy ideas. Republicans are I don't know if it's, I shouldn't say I know, but they're more legislation being pushed than ever before. It's like Republicans took over, and instead of less government, they're for more government.
0: I mean, but that happens all over the country.
11: Well, but none of them said that when they were running.
0: I'm starting to figure out nationally.
11: If you gave most Republicans, okay, we're gonna let you file 50 bills, they'd go try to do it.
0: Yeah,
11: I hate to say it about them, but most of them, that's the way they think.
0: But what I was gonna tell you was, it don't matter if it's in a state, probably other states, right. But in a national, it's elect me, I'm gonna do something different. Right. And when I get in there, you go, well, it's my turn to spend the money. Right. And that's the way I think it's at right.
11: Well, Republicans as a group, especially the House, is much more independent from the governor, and it's because of people like Kelly. Kelly's not a comer; she's there now. She's really a player in the House. There's other people like her. We all wish there were more. But it's what Republicans really need. Republicans need to finish what they started, and they have the opportunity with what they've done and accomplished to really make Louisiana a model state with all the money that's being put in.
0: Let's focus on one other thing. I got 2-3 minutes. Senate. You know, I call him Senator Cameron Half-Ass Henry, and I get very frustrated by that cat. But there's some senators that have been friends of his that are no longer going to be senators. And so you got a chance to elect some more senators. I'd like to see him be removed as Senate president going into the next term. I don't know if that's going to happen. But my question is, can we elect another senators to get some stuff through? Because I feel like if they had anybody that hurt the agenda of what we really wanted to do, alligator right. program or whatever, it's been Henry. That's my opinion. I'm going to stick to it.
11: Well, if the Republicans want to be, and look, you're going to have a new speaker.
0: I knew we were going to have a new speaker.
11: You're going to have a new speaker because he's gone. But in the Senate, Ken Henry is firmly entrenched. He's got his 19, even his 20, 26 probably.
0: I don't like that, man. I just don't think we're good.
11: Well, I'm talking about the reality.
0: No, and that's why I ask you. Yeah. I knew that's what you was going to say. Yeah. I just didn't want you to.
11: Yeah. And look, I don't care who it seems to be. All those people say they're going to be this and they're going to be that. When they go into the Senate, let me tell you all something. This is something that is a fact. Every legislator I've ever seen, with the exception of maybe 3 or 4, every legislator I've ever seen in my life, especially Republicans, the minute they get elected till the day they get termed out, they move to the left, not to the right, folks. Everyone.
0: You're arguing with the wrong dude, and what you just said is why I was pushed out of the Republican Party. Not because of the Republican
11: race. No, they just don't.
0: I pushed out because I got sick of that.
11: You have a few of them, but you don't have... You know, Steve Scalise was a Republican, period. He didn't care if somebody didn't like him in the House. And that's what generally wins in these congressional races. That's where David Vitter came from.
0: Yeah.
11: That's where John Kennedy came from. Bill Cassidy was just the opposite. He was a team player in the Senate.
0: Yeah. Yeah.
11: But if you want to be a team player, you're going to be more liberal.
0: Bernie, that's that, folks. Thank you, Bernie. I appreciate it. I got this young lady coming up here next. I hope she don't fuss at me about something. I'll ask her some really tough questions. She'll probably start crying. Let's take a break. You'll be back.

0: I'm Julia Letlow. The liberals have quickly learned, never underestimate me. I successfully helped pass a middle-class tax cut opposed by every liberal. I passed a parent's bill of rights, ensuring you stay in charge of your children's education, not some radical leftist. And boys allowed in girls' sports and locker rooms? Here in Louisiana, I'll never let that happen. Because when it comes to your children and mine, I'll never stop fighting.
1: Now Julia Letlow is taking on China, been buying land across America located close to U.S. military sites.
0: This isn't a TV show. It's real. And it's why I'm fighting to ban China from owning any land in America. And I won't stop until it happens.
1: Julia Letlow, fighting to protect our Louisiana values.
0: I'm Julia Letlow, candidate for U.S. Senate, and I approve this message because America is always worth protecting.
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4: 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Hi, hello. Welcome back. Moon Graffonchi on the road. Beautiful Baton Rouge. 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Representative Kelly Hennessey joins us. Kelly, good to see you.
8: Good to see you, big guy. Girl, Thanks for having me.
4: I didn't saw you twice in 3 weeks. You having a bad month?
8: We got to quit meeting like this. This is wonderful.
4: No, I appreciate you taking a few minutes. You got a big event coming up, and let's move to that first.
8: Okay.
4: You got an event coming. I don't know if it was open to the public or what, but let's talk about your event.
8: Well, yeah, the public's always invited to come, but we Representative Peter Egan and I, call him St. Peter, we're having it together and a little fundraiser over at the Jimmy Davis House.
4: I've never heard St. Moon used from St. Peter. You see what I'm saying? But go ahead.
8: We'll have to work on that.
4: No, Moon's named after rear end. I know what I'm being called.
8: And I love the name Moon because that's another story that you need to tell me how you got that nickname, Good Redemptress Boy Like You. So.
4: Well, why don't you go with your story first? I do mine at the end.
8: No, we got a little fundraiser that a lot of folks have put together for us over there, Miss Cece, that runs the Jimmy Davis House. So much history with that beautiful house. You know, it's a gorgeous place. And, of course, the backyard overlooks directly the Capitol. And it's beautiful. So any chance I get to go to support any of my colleagues or any event over there. Yeah. But we're very honored to be able to have a fundraiser there today and hope for a good turnout.
4: So what is the time? What is tickets? Anything you can give out like that?
8: Yeah, 11:30 to 1:30. It's just a lunch. And, of course, I forget what they put suggested price on the tickets. But, you know, we're public servants. We appreciate any dollar because we turn it back over mostly to school groups and things like that, because so many people in need ask us for different donations for causes and events, and we're proud to sponsor so many things and try to do good with it.
4: Okay, so you've been in the legislature. This is finishing your seventh year, second term. Next year will be your eighth year.
8: Yeah, right.
4: Second term.
8: Yeah, I'm a freshman. I'm a freshman.
4: This is your first time.
8: This is my first term.
4: Why had you term? So let's
8: I feel talk. Like it. I feel like it's been that long because these years.
4: Hey, let me ask you. So you walk in as a, and just for people that may be running, so you walk in as a new House member. How big a change was it from what you thought you were getting into to what you've gotten into? And I don't mean that in a negative way.
8: It's got to
4: be night and day different.
8: It is night and day. You know, I had a TV background. I worked at WAFB as an anchor reporter for, 20 years. I never thought about it. It's different when it's in front of people and you care so much. I'm passionate about what I do. I did school board for 3 terms. I never had an opponent. I was just trying to make a difference because I care about kids and wanted to leave things better. And when people approached me about being for rep, I said, no. I don't have any ambition to do that. And the more I thought about it, and I prayed, asked the good Lord for signs, and I got 5 different signs, and my husband's like, quit denying God and just do this. And I couldn't believe he was supportive, to do it.
4: And Bernie wasn't God, but he didn't help none, did he?
8: He didn't help. And, you know, every time he was saying good things about me, but every time he calls me, he's like, how's my favorite little nightmare? And I'm like, I don't know how to take that, B. But he's a great man. But he and Derek Babcock, Bridget Gilbert, they all tried to recruit me for many years, and I'm grateful because I'm happy to try to make a difference and just leave it better, Moon. And that's not so easy sometimes.
4: Well, no, you are one of the I'm gonna call it true conservatives.
8: In other words, I
4: don't watch every representative because I can't, but in your case, I've been able to watch you enough, and you've stuck to your guns. And that don't mean we have to agree on everything. It just means you've stuck to your guns on almost everything, even when somebody kind of put a little pressure on you, say, you know what, this is what I believe, this is what I'm sticking to, and that I appreciate it.
8: I've got to. It's who I am, and I said, you know, I'll never be bought and paid for. I'll never change who I am, and I represent a majority conservative district in Baton Rouge and Livingston Parish, and that's what they expect.
4: But you've got to admit, and maybe you hadn't been there long enough to know, people who have changed that walked in there one day, and 3 and 4 years later, they different, and you go, golly, they're so different than they were when they got in here. Because I think that place does that to some people.
8: It does. But, you know, I'm the kind of person, I do love all my colleagues. I mean, it is a band of brothers, if you will.
4: Yeah.
8: Because at the end of the day, we're so like-minded on so many, many levels. I mean, I've been so fortunate, some of the legislation I've brought, to have bipartisan support because they believe in the right causes, human trafficking, pro-life, our veterans. There's so many things out there. Children, you know, anything to protect a child, we all come together on. And I love my colleagues. I've got some good friends on every side.
4: We're going to take a break. When we come back, 2 questions.
8: Yes, sir.
4: What do you like most about being there? But what's tough about being there?
8: Okay.
4: It's got to be, you got to go, yeah, this is tough. Anyway, let's take a break. Her name is Representative Kelly Hennessy, and of course, she is my special guest. 844-766-6607, Matthew James Tax Pro Hotline. We'll be right back. You are.

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2: Louisiana Radio Network, I'm Case Kieschnick. The latest New Orleans quality of life survey shows some shifts in opinion about public safety.
3: The biennial survey shows that for the first time in a long time, the biggest concern among those who live in New Orleans is not crime. It's now streets and infrastructure. LSU New Orleans political science professor Ed Chervenac conducted the survey, and he says crime remains the top concern among those living in neighboring Jefferson Parish.
4: Their number one problem was crime, even though a smaller percentage of people said so this time than 2 years ago.
3: Chervenac says two-thirds approve of the job New Orleans Mayor Helena Moreno is doing.
4: I think people appreciate the fact that she's brought a level of urgency and energy and optimism to the job.
3: I'm Andrew Greenstein.
2: The SEC asked an Alabama federal judge not to dismiss its lawsuit against LSU. The filing says LSU's threat to the SEC's First Amendment rights is ongoing and cites Will Wade's recruitment of former pro R.J. Lewis. Wade has said he intends to follow all SEC protocol and Lewis is not on the roster, but LSU has not provided any legal commitment to that pledge. LRN.
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2: What do you do when you're not in session? Most of us don't stop. You know, you run from one committee meeting to a function in your district to support somebody else for a fundraiser.
3: You might get a call going to your fundraiser. Somebody needs you something to do something.
2: Absolutely. And I love the sergeant-at-arms. They are the first ones you see whenever you walk in that door early in the morning, last ones you see at night, and they always pick me up. And you'll get a kick out of this. You would not believe how many of them stop and they'll pray with you when you have a bill, when you've got something that they can tell is on your heart, and they're like, come over to the side and let's say a prayer. Trend, that's over our Legislative Women's Caucus, she is amazing. She's one that'll sit there and just say prayers with us, and that lifts me up because, you know, at the end of the day, that's what keeps me going. If the good Lord doesn't guide me, I'd be in doomsday.
3: Do you want to be nicknamed?
2: With my nickname? This is making me a little nervous. Now, if I get a nickname, I have a rival.
3: Everybody got nicknames. The difference between me giving y'all a nickname is I can say it on the air.
2: Okay.
3: Yeah, the nickname to come out of the legislature for me, you can't put it on the air.
2: I love it.
3: I really don't. I was thinking kick-ass Kelly, but maybe that's not.
2: I like that.
3: I knew you would.
2: That's pretty cool.
3: So you're not called psycho or half-ass, so you're like
2: well,
3: that.
2: Well, I'd prefer not to be.
3: Oh, I have fun because I had a guy that worked for a legislator. He said, man, I'm glad you didn't get my guy a nickname. And I'm sitting down eating with some buddies of mine. Okay, and he's with us. And I go, oh, I got a nickname for him, too. He went, huh? What does he do? I said, oh, he got a nickname. I said, I just hadn't used it yet. So it was killing. We eating at the table, cutting up, just like you did.
2: He goes,
3: I hate to ask you. I said, well, then don't ask me. And we go a little further. He gets killing him. I didn't even have a nickname for him.
2: He's like, please tell me.
3: I mean, I didn't have one, so I made up one, and everybody fell out. They said, oh, God, don't say that on air. But anyway, it was just funny because I was not giving him a nickname.
2: I love it.
3: So what's your biggest frustration with it? Just being a legislature and going in there and have to deal with it, especially when it's big issues.
2: Yeah.
3: Issues your constituents want you to fight for.
2: It's hard because there are some things where you read the fine print on things. Now, not always, because sometimes, you know, some of these bills are written to where you don't understand them. And I have made some of those votes where I could just kick myself. And it's like, and sometimes I have to go back immediately and change it if I figure it out. But the frustration, I guess, you know, it gets kind of hard sometimes because there's so many bills. Last time we had like 1,895 bills,
3: but
2: crazy.
3: Can I be blunt?
2: Sure. I know you will.
3: Then the legislature's not reading all them bills. Same no way.
2: Some of us do. We try.
3: The legislature as a whole is not reading the bills.
2: I know.
3: And so what you do is if me and you are friends in the legislature and we were good friends and you trust me.
2: Yes.
3: And I say, Kelly, vote for this bill. It's a good bill. Here's what it does. You vote for a bill and you find out. It does that, but it does all those things I would have never voted for. And that's what I got to believe is the frustration because you can't read. Thousand bills.
2: Don't even make it. Some don't make it to the floor.
3: Except Romney. But go ahead, other.
2: And you do it. They put good information too, that's useful for us.
3: Is it
2: for voting?
3: The bills that come up in a day that you didn't have a chance to read that you go, hold up just a second. That's got to be frustrating.
2: I run as fast as I can to the bill author because I like to hear from them.
3: Okay.
2: Because sometimes things get taken out of context.
3: Okay.
2: And just like some of the votes, some of the people in my district are like, you know, why did you vote this down? There was more to it. And I try to do what is best because I've got to listen to my heart, too. I listen to all my people. Don't get me wrong. I'm going to vote my district, but I've got to do what's best for the people because my only goal in all of this moon at the end of the day is to leave things better. That's the goal. As a public servant, that's what we should all be doing is to no agenda, but to leave things better than it is.
3: Do you think there's any chance? Almost a stupid question. Do you think there's any chance with the next year of anything forward that you like to see? Move forward because I know in election years they're very careful by passing stuff that quote is controversial or that might could affect your election.
2: Yeah, absolutely.
3: Is there anything that you think y'all can get through? Yeah, we're gonna lower the income taxes more. I mean, something like that is
2: that's
3: good.
2: A goal. That's a goal. One of my goals, I'm bringing back a bill that I brought trying to help business and industry.

0: was the last session. That's not how you use the form.
1: You know, this is a fiscal year, so we are limited to five bills, five non-fiscal bills. And I think people really need to pick and choose wisely to make a difference. You know, I'm always going to fight, try to lower insurance goal, because that's campaigning door to door. Just a few years ago, that's what everybody said, help us with insurance. But we got to do something for property taxes. Our property taxes, especially in my district, through the roof. People are barely holding on. You see them in the grocery store. You see them everywhere. And they're like having to put back necessities because they're trying to survive. And we got to educate. We got better. Dr. Brumley is with us. We've already made huge strides. You know, we've come up on the bottom and we're already huge strides under his leadership. But we got to work together to and that's across the board.
0: For what, you know, the federal government's $40 trillion in debt. I think it's closer to 41. We're going to know about that. You get October 1st into the budget, so we get ready to find out. I think it's jumped up a bunch more, but beside the point.
1: I think so, too.
0: The thing that concerns me is if they ever turn on the states and go, you know what, guys, we're going to do a grant. We can't give you as much as we used to. And let's say you took a 10, 15% cut in the federal government money that comes here. Won't that really put everything out of whack? And if it does, why don't we ever look at that and say, you know what, we need to get where we don't depend on them so much? I'm just asking.
1: Well,
0: ain't that about 50% of the budget? I mean, somewhere in that range?
1: Somewhere in that range. Okay. I had a business for 10 years. I sold it at the 10th year. And the first thing I did was pay my employees. That was most important before I even paid the light bill. But I always say, I don't think that we have a money problem. I think we have a spending problem on so many levels. I don't think there's anywhere that can't be cut to some degree. It's not popular. It's not what anybody wants to hear. But, you know, you've got to do what's best to balance budgets. And people can't take on any more taxes. I mean, the taxes are through the roof everywhere. Louisiana pays more in taxes, I think, than any other state in the nation. And people are feeling it. They can't do much more.
0: My concern, though, is when you get so tired of the federal government giving you so much money, and that depends on your budget, any kind of major cut, and major could be 5 or 10% when you're looking at a 50-something billion-dollar budget, and half of it's federal government, and you cut 10%, you cut a lot of money. It seems like nobody, not just here, nobody in the country sees that coming but me, and maybe I'll be wrong, and I hope I am.
1: And I hope that we're not faced with that, but, you know, with this fiscal session, it's going to be a tough one.
0: Last question, you think realistically any more lowering of the income tax that coming but me, and maybe I'll be wrong, and I hope I am.
1: And I hope that we're not faced with that, but, you know, with this fiscal session, it's going to be a tough one.
0: Last question, you think realistically any more lowering of the income tax? I know that was the goal. I know the governor wanted that to be a goal. It said 3% flat now.
1: Yes. Yeah.
0: Did it go to 4.5 or 4.? The reason why I'm asking the question, Meta, SpaceX, all these places ought to be bringing in new revenue. That's why I'm asking.
1: And it should, from everything that we're seeing and hearing across the state. Yep. I mean, positive. The Hyundai plant in Ascension Parish, I mean, wow. We're trying. I'm hoping to bring some of that stuff. We went on a legislative trip recently to Ireland and trying to recruit big businesses here, you know, better, more healthier foods and everything to accommodate our popular. It's not always the things people want to hear, but that's what they put us in these roles for, to make those tough decisions to try to make it better.
0: I'm going to let you go to your function. I appreciate you spending a little time.
1: I appreciate
0: you
1: could
0: come in, too.
1: You are the best. And it's always on. When you come to my district, the ladies love this man.
0: This is what you get right here.
1: He's
0: great. She's saying all that when she walked out the door and said, I can't believe I told him that.
1: Never. You know better than that. Kelly, are the best, my friend.
0: Thank you, darling.
1: Thank you.
0: I appreciate your time. All right, we got to take a break. More to come. Moon Graffon Show. Don't go nowhere. We'll be right back.

0: 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And we're not talking about just the weather. 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
2: Hi, all. What about Moon Griffon Show? Great to have you. Appreciate Kelly stopping by and saying, there's some reps over here I called several times in the last few years, and they always got something to do, so I quit calling them. I could give you the names, two or three of them, so I just quit calling them. I said, you know what? I'm not going to call somebody 50 times. Look, if I go fishing and I call you to go fishing and you want to come, I'll take you. But I call you to go fishing. I'm not going to call 19 people to go fishing. I just move on. Just move on. That guy don't want to go or can't go or whatever it is. I mean, I'm not saying I'd go with me either, but that's just me. All right, Matthew James, Tax Pro Hotline. Thank Guarantee Broadcasting for letting us come in here and visit. Appreciate Kelly. You know, it's amazing how fast time goes. Here we are in October. Next year, you just go fast forward a year. All of a sudden, you're going to be doing all the state races, which a lot of people would be interested in that. It's going to be interesting. Everybody's interesting take on the governor's race. And I'm right there with them. I think the governor has done enough to make it to where there's probably not going to be any major players. I didn't say there wouldn't be people running against him. I'm going to say if you show up at a governor's race, you know, you don't show up at a gunfight with a knife. If you show up and say, well, I'm going to raise a little bit of money and I'm going to be on the internet. I tell y'all that all the time. I don't care if you're running for police chief. If you're showing up and you're not going to try to raise some money to get your message out, 99.9, you have no chance to win. I didn't say there's not a percentage, because every now and then somebody will have it and they'll upset them. But that's because you had a bad candidate and somebody didn't like them. But most of the time, you have to be able to raise money. In a governor's race, you got to be able to raise money and spend money in all corners and everything in between in the state of Louisiana. It ain't like running for a police jury race. And by the way, that's not cutting the school board, whatever. That's just not as big. And so I'm curious to see. I was talking to a buddy of mine. He thought when it came to the governor's race, what might be determined by this thing is if Republicans get beat in the fall elections, you're going to get people out there that all of a sudden is going to think, you know what, we need to pay some money and go try to beat a Republican governor. I tell you, who's the guy, or this Dante guy, Dante Lewis on the Public Service Commission? He kind of won like that, too. Didn't have a big turnout. He went out there and started telling people all kind of stuff, and people bought him in the Public Service Commission. He's really far to the left. But he won. There were a lot of people shocked that he won that race. But somebody voted for him. But I stand by, you got to have, in any race, you got to have major people running, and you got people that have money. So if you don't have money, you can say you're a candidate for a race, but you're really not a candidate for the race if you don't find some money to run. Yeah, I tell you what, talk to people who are running in the congressional races all over the state. If they will be honest, and a lot of them will be, they're running for the right reasons, they are doing everything they can to get votes, ask them privately, if you had a bunch of money, would it make a difference? And they're going to tell you it makes the whole difference. You got to be able to get your message out. And the way you do that is you got to spend money on radio and TV and ads everywhere. You just got to be able to spend ads and get as many people out there as you possibly can. Or the race is tough to win. It's going to be interesting because, remember, Republicans own every statewide race. The Republicans have 2/3 in the House and 2/3 in the Senate. Speaker DeVilliers is in his last year in 2 months, 2 or 3 months right now. He's term limited, he's a Speaker of the House, and he's done. He can go run in the Senate, but he's done in the House. We will have a new Speaker. Cameron Henry, and I do agree with Bernie, Cameron Henry is entrenched. And even though he's not a good Senate president, remember Kelly said how she likes her constituents, the people she works with, she really loves working with. The Senate is like that, too, and the Senate's more of a country club. It's more of a country club. So they get to where they like each other. Henry's got a lot of problems. Let me not go too deep in that, but he's got a lot of problems. I just want to know how he makes a living. I think, well, if these big-time elected officials can become a Senate president, how does he make a living? It's a question I've put out there. I put out there to a lot of people I know, and nobody knows how he makes a living. And that's what worries people. You know, most of these people, you know how to make a living. And they think it affects how he votes. They really think it's affecting how he's governing, among other things that I know of. And that's the point. I don't know if the state can move like it needs to move. This is my opinion only. After watching Cameron Henry perform, I don't know if the state can move like we want it to move with him as Senate president. And I have no idea who's going to be the next speaker. These people in the Senate don't seem to want to move him out. Well, let's put it this way. I know some that would like to move him out, but they don't have the votes. You know, you only need 20 votes or 26 votes in the Senate to move anything. And Henry's done a good job of making sure that if he needs the Democrat votes to put him over the top, he'll go get them. He's a good old boy. Henry has become, years ago, he wasn't like that. I watched him. This is one of the guys I've seen change tremendously in who he is. And people know why, too. I don't have that in front of me. But he's changed totally from the person he was 10, 15 years ago. Not even close. And that's, I want to know who controls him, because there's an element of people that are controlling him. It seems like any time we need a good vote, he doesn't come through. Example, L.A. Yater. He shut that down. There was another thing that he shut down recently, and I'm trying to think what it was. I want to say it was an economic development project. And what I got is the reason he shut it down was he doesn't have all his players in there to make the money they need to make. Now I'm saying it. I don't mind saying it. I mean, I like to know who this guy is and who he's working for. Nobody can seem to, I can give you information on it, folks. But since I can't back it up, I'm not just going to put it out there. I'm not going to do it. I can give you a lot of things. But, I mean, I'm not going to just get on there and say, okay, let me just say this and put it out there, because I've never done that in 33 years. If I got the information, I would share it with you. Okay, the other thing was, remember I mentioned earlier, there are senators or people running the Senate. If Trump wins, we're not confirming Trump judges. So if the Senate goes Democrat, we're going to have problems getting some Trump judges through. The other problem is you got people in the Senate that if they don't like Trump, Republicans, they won't vote. Murkowski's still there. So let's just say we go to 51-49, Democrat Republicans still win. Murkowski's never voting with Donald Trump. She can't stand his guts. So you feel
6: I'll argue with everyone.
2: There's one more Republican. If Collins wins, would she stick with Trump and his judges? Because all you're going to take is two votes to go against you, and you lose. And I'm telling y'all, if the Republicans get beat and the Republicans don't maintain the House and the Senate, everybody in this country, they're going to turn everybody against Donald Trump. And the sad thing about it is people are going to buy into it. I just know it's coming. But and Donald Trump is one man. You got a lot more people in the legislature, a lot more people in Congress that are responsible for a lot of the things that are happening in this country. Do you realize in the spending and the debt that I talk about quite often on this program, presidents don't spend a penny. Congress spends every penny. Every single penny. But we blame presidents for what's going on with the debt. All right, we got to take a break. When we get back, I got another great guest, national guest. Don't go nowhere for you folks leaving us. God bless. Have a great day. Everybody else, hang tight. We're coming back.

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2: Breaking news this hour from Town Hall. I'm Rich Thomason. 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
3: The Consumer Price Index, a broad measure of goods and services costs across the U.S. economy, rose a seasonally adjusted 0.6% for the month, putting the 12-month rate at 3.7%, the Bureau of Labor and Statistics reported Wednesday. Economists surveyed by Dow Jones expected respective gains of 0.6% and 3.6%. Stripping out volatile food and energy costs, so-called core CPI rose 0.3% for the month and was up 2.6% on an annual basis compared to respective estimates for 0.2% and 0.25%. Bernie Bennett, Washington.
2: And in response to stubborn inflation, next year's Social Security cost of living adjustment will come in at 3.6%, tied for the fifth largest increase over the past 35 years, takes effect in January. There to fire up the crowd ahead of the midterm elections, President Trump, one of his latest stops, Alaska. The president says he and his Republican allies have done a lot to deal with an illegal immigration crisis caused by the Biden administration and the Democrats.
4: They allowed 25 million people to pour across our borders from all over the world. They came from all over, and they came from prisons, and they came from mental institutions, and they were murderers. Murderers, 11,888 murderers, many of whom killed more than one person. They came in totally unchecked.
2: Today, the president stumps for GOP candidates in Arizona and Montana, the midterms just 3 weeks away. Pope Leo resting in a Rome hospital following what the Vatican describes as successful lung cancer surgery. On Wall Street, the Dow is down about 64 points, while the NASDAQ is off 288 points. More on these stories, townhall.com.
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2: A Ukrainian man is going on trial in Germany, accused of organizing the operation that blew up the Nord Stream pipelines, cutting off Western Europe's largest source of Russian natural gas. And charges the man and Ukraine deny.
6: Images of gas gushing to the surface of the Baltic Sea 4 years ago prompted the world to ask who could have blown up parts of these major pipelines that run from Russia to Germany. A Ukrainian man named under German privacy rules as Serhii K. is scheduled to go on trial here in Hamburg. Prosecutors say that in 2022, he'd been an officer in the Ukrainian army. He's suspected of leading a team to lay explosives using a rented yacht. Allegedly, this was on behalf of Ukrainian state agencies to prevent Russia from using revenues to fund its full-scale invasion.
2: That's a BBC's Jessica Parker. Britain is launching a public inquiry looking into last year's deadly Manchester synagogue attack. News and analysis at townhall.com. A surprising rise in new home sales last month.
7: According to the National Association of Realtors, sales increased 1.5% last month to an annual rate of nearly 4 million units. Sales increased in the South and West, but declined in the Northeast as the Midwest held steady. However, the group's chief economist, Lawrence Yun, said August and September marked the two slowest months for home sales in all of 2026. Year over year, sales dropped 2.2% as mortgage rates continued their climb. Bob Agner reporting.
2: Grocery store giant Kroger plans to lay off 3,000 employees, corporate workers, over the next 3 years. Says it must adapt and take advantage of technology. Last month, Kroger laid out its AI plans that it said would aim to improve the customer experience, make work easier for associates, and produce better business outcomes. The company employs about 409,000 workers. 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
8: Pretty nice yet, and we'll stay that way right on through Friday. It's a bit warm, though, and above normal on the temperatures. But we got some correction to those afternoon highs for the weekend. Plenty of sunshine this afternoon in the upper 80s, falling to lows tonight of about 70. Look for highs in the upper 80s again with a partly sunny sky tomorrow, the same on Friday. Patchy fog possibly again early in the mornings. And then Friday night, strong winds kick in with that cold front coming down Friday night, Saturday morning. That'll drop the lows in the morning to 60s and 50s Saturday. Sunshine, a windy Saturday, mid-70s. Less breezy, sunshine, nice. Early crisp Sunday, warms to a high to the mid-70s. The 18th Grand Isle Ladies Fishing Rodeo has moved to October 23rd and 24th. Still held at the Bridgeside Marina at the foot of the Grand Isle Bridge. 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
0: Oh, what was that, Paul? We're good. Hi, hello, welcome back. It is the Moon Griffon Show. 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Let's jump gears. We are joined by meteorologist, science policy analysis for CFACT. That's what I'm going to call it. The monthly fact check. Chris, how you doing? Chris Marsh joins us. How you doing, Chris?
12: Doing good. How about you?
0: Man, I'm doing super. It's great to talk to you, man. I'm glad you had a few minutes for us. I really appreciate it.
12: Yeah.
0: So let's talk about what's going on, because all outlandish claims from the left dealing with the climate, ridiculous claims that they have. Is any of this playing elections in a good way, bad way?
12: Sorry, the audio is breaking up. It's really hard to hear what you were saying.
0: Okay, I hope this is better. We'll try to make it better. No, what I was saying was dealing with the climate and the fact check that y'all do. Does any of this stuff play?
12: You.
0: Okay, are we still here? Okay, I apologize for that. Hey, let's have him call back in, Parker. Go ahead and cut it. Call back in, see if we get a better signal, okay? Let's do that. All right. We'll try to get him back on. He's with the Monthly Comet fact check people. His name is Chris Martz, meteorologist, science policy analysis guy with CFACT. And I'm just kind of curious how all this climate stuff plays in elections. So as soon as he gets back on, we'll try to put him back on it. Apparently there was a problem with the line. We usually don't have that problem. It's not always a big problem for us, but apparently it is today. I don't think it's nothing you can do on your side. No, you're good. It's got to be coming from the other side. And if he comes back on, we'll sure enough put him back on. I hope he does anyway. By the way, and I love this when I see this, Washington girls walk off cross-country meet and protest of a male athlete. Parents feel how it came to this. So at a cross-country event in Washington, and somebody let a man, a boy, whatever you want to call it, play, and all the girls said, hold up, we quit, we walking off. And they walked off. And I've been telling y'all this is what has to happen on this kind of stuff. If you ever deal with reality, people need to shut it down. Parents need to be involved in this. You got to deal with reality of a man and a woman. Just you got to deal with it. And it's not fair to put a man on a team. It's just not. And yet you can't, some of these people you can't tell anything to. Parker, you get him back? Okay. All right. Well, if you don't call back, there's nothing we can do about it. We had a problem. So the Washington girls walk off. They walked out. And this is what I've been saying has to happen. It's got to be parents stepping up with the kids to help them get through this kind of stuff. About a dozen Camas High School runners sat out of after learning a competitor had switched from the boys' team. So let me set it up for you as you read it. They had a boys' team and a girls' team cross-country. Right, typical sports. You got boys and girls team, boys and girls games. And a guy on the boys team just transfers on the girls team and says, I'm a girl. They refused to compete against a male athlete who started the season racing on the boys team. He wasn't doing good on a boys team either. All right, Chris, let's try to see Chris Moss again. Chris, are you there?
12: I'm there. Let's see if the audio's better this time.
0: All right, brother. I apologize. Meteorologist, science policy analysis for CFACT. Let me ask you a question. How much does all this climate craziness that we're watching, how much does it really play in elections? I'm just kind of curious.
12: Well, in elections, it's actually increasingly not a priority among voters. I think there was a survey I saw, and I don't quote me on this, but I think it was from Pew Research Center, and they just did a poll for top issues for the upcoming midterms here in November that are coming up next month. And they did like the top 20 issues, and climate change was on the very bottom. It was not even the top priority. You know, and 10, 15 years ago, you know, it might have been in the top 5 or 10. I think people are really tuning it out because it's become a story of, you know, the boys cried wolf too many times.
0: Yeah, you know, it's amazing to me, Chris, that this is an issue at all. It was made up out of thin air. There's no truth to it. And I think what happened was, and I'm going to go back to Barack Obama years, and it may have happened to Al Gore. You can go back to Al Gore, whoever. They decided that they were going to tell people that this is real. And they decided that 97% of the scientists say this is real. And there's never been an argument or debate in the general public by the lawmakers or anybody about how stupid this is. In other words, we just determined this is it, and that's the way it is, and then we start spending money and coming up with programs. We wasted hundreds of billions, if not trillions of dollars, on something that nobody cares about because they know weather is weather, period.
12: Yeah, absolutely. You know, and for a while, it kind of seemed to work because back when this global warming thing got started, and to clarify, there is some truth to the idea that there is man-made global warming. I agree that there's some to an extent, but it's not an existential crisis because, you know, if you tell people that, oh, CO2 is going to warm the atmosphere by a degree or two in the next 100 years, nobody really cares about that because the temperature from day to night varies much larger than that by like a factor of 8 to 12. And the temperature from winter to summer varies by even, you know, much larger than that. So convincing people that a little bit of warming in the annual mean is going to cause all these catastrophic things was not very compelling. And then when Al Gore's Inconvenient Truth came out in 2006, and this also followed Hurricane Katrina, which became the poster child for climate change, when those two things happened, these people on the left decided that they could really say, well, if we can't convince people that global warming is a big problem, if we can tie global warming to extreme weather events, then we can scare people. And for a long time, that's what they did. And in fact, that's how I used to think as well before I actually got my meteorology degree, because I used to be on that side of the debate because I thought all these extreme weather events were unprecedented. And this is because of fossil fuel, quote unquote, pollution. But then I looked at the data. And I've been making my case online, and a lot of other people have, and because of all the other pressing issues that we have with the economy, inflation, stuff like that, you know, people don't care as much about it as they used to. And it's been, as I said at the opening, you know, this has been the boy who cried wolf story, and all the claims that they're making aren't adding up to the scrutiny. And I think that that's the tides are turning, and I think that's a great thing for, you know, human progress.
0: You ever notice when they want something to happen quick, they tell you we only got 8 to 10 years, AOC? When they want something long-term, they tell us, well, you know, in the next 30 to 50 years, well, guess what? 30 to 50 years is a long time coming, but they may have been making predictions since the 70s, and we've passed 30 and 40 and 50-year cliffs, and none of it's come true. So I think most people laugh at it, but there are people around the world, because of the propaganda movement, I'm going to say through the universities more than anything else, have tried to convince people all this was real. You said you used to believe it until you found out the truth. I know meteorologists. I watch them on TV sometimes. They get so excited when a hurricane comes in. And we finally had one in the United States this year. And they got so excited about it. And they reference every weather event to climate change. Example, they had a fire outside of Los Angeles, California. I mean, they got houses burned. They found out a guy with a blowtorch started the thing when it was dry. They don't clear cut anything there. And it got everything burned up. And they still blamed it on climate change, yet they got a guy that's going to jail for the rest of his life. That's the kind of stories that I think people make people go, man, what are y'all talking about? The guy went out there and started it. And some of these states don't clear cut anything. So that means everything's growing on top of each other. When a fire starts, it's going to run.
12: No, absolutely. You know, and there was a study that I read, it was from 2017. They found that 97% of wildfires in California are started by people from ignition. And there was
0: Is that what they mean by man-made?
12: Yeah. That's
0: man-made.
12: By it, but of course, yeah, there's your climate change for you. But you're absolutely right. The lack of forest management in, say, like Northern California, even down in the Southern California, where they have chaparral brush, I can't pronounce it right, I'm going to tongue-tie myself, chaparral brush and other vegetation and stuff, even though there's not a lot of trees in Southern California relative to Northern California, forest and land mismanagement in general is still a big factor there because they allow it to become overgrown. That leads to fuel buildup over decades. And if you have fire suppression practices and don't have mechanical thinning of the underbrush and you don't have prescribed burns, you're going to increase your fire burn area, especially when you have 20 million people that want to live where it's sunny for 9 months of the year. And so that's a big problem. And to your point about hurricanes, you know, this year, I saw the headlines from NPR where they said that this hurricane was fueled by climate change. But if you look at the hurricane intensity, it was only a Category 3. We've had hundreds of Category 3s over the last couple hundred years. And it made landfall as a Category 2 in Florida. It was their 46th most intense storm. That's a nothing burger for Florida in the grand scheme of things.
0: By the way,
12: and it's the only hurricane we've had this year.
0: Yeah, by the way, let me agree with you. I have not seen all the TV screenshots and all that like they normally do with a hurricane. When they want to run it into your ground, they show it for weeks. I ain't seen anything. Florida's used to it. It you know, people get hurt, and I understand that. But they said there would be stronger, more fierce, and bigger storms. And that's not what we're seeing. The proof doesn't say that at all. But I'm just amazed at how They can take any weather situation, from snow to droughts, which we've had all this since time began, and make it that man is the problem. And by the way, we're paying more at the gas pumps and everything else because they've implemented all these regulations.
12: Yeah, I actually just did a gas price analysis from the United States. And of course, there's no doubt that the actions that the Trump administration has taken in Iran have caused the gas prices to rise since February. But the point is that regardless, the baseline that you start at, regardless of that, the baseline that people start at is higher in blue states generally than red states and also purple states. And in fact, out of the 50 states, there's only three blue states where the gas prices there are currently below the median and have been below the median. And that's Virginia, Maryland, and just barely Colorado. Yeah. All the other blue states have gas prices well above the average and well above the median as well. California, of course, leading the pack. And the big difference between the red states and blue states is that the blue states, unsurprisingly, have very high gas taxes. And in California, and as well as like states like Hawaii, Oregon, Washington, they have very strict environmental regulations.
0: Hey, Chris.
12: California,
0: Chris,
12: especially.
0: Yep. Chris, I'm going to just cut you for a second. Let me take a quick break, come back, and wrap up with you, okay?
12: Sounds good.
0: Chris Morris, meteorologist and science policy analysis for CFAC. Take a break. Be right back.

0: Sifting through your closet in the morning, do you ever wonder,
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3: 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Welcome back. 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Our good friends, Guarantee Broadcasting. All righty. Chris Marsh joins us, meteorologist, science policy analysis for CFAC. Hey, Chris. I think here's the problem. I do believe this is not a non-issue for most people. I think it's saved and pushed forward because of the number of people who are educated in our universities. And I think that's where the problem comes in. If somebody would do what you did, you bought all that, you believed in that, but you became a meteorologist and started weighing the material, people would run them out. But the problem is we've spent so much money on things that like carbon capture sequestration, which makes no sense to me whatsoever. So we've kind of got so much money in it. I think the money buys people for believing that this is real.
4: Oh, absolutely. I mean, money, you know, it's always follow the money trail. And we also have a big problem with academia in general, which you said, you know, you mentioned universities, and I absolutely agree. You know, a lot of people on the, say, the Democratic side or the liberal, the left-wing side of this issue, you know, when people on the right will say that, you know, it's the, you know, they'll say it's a hoax or it's whatever. Now, I don't agree with the idea that it's a hoax. I think there's some elemental truth to the global warming theory in the most basic form. But the idea that there's a climate crisis, well, that's definitely a scam. You know, and when people on the right, and then it's generally a political, you know, dipole here with what people's views are. So when people, when skeptics who are generally conservative say, oh, this is a hoax, or this is, you know, this is a nothing burger, people on the right, on the left, rather, they'll say, oh, well, you know, are you saying that there's a organized conspiracy by the academics and the scientists who study this? You know, they're colluding to manipulate data, they're colluding to, you know, lie about this. And that's a very inaccurate framing of how it really works. What really happens is in academia, they have this publish or perish mentality. You know, if you're a professor, if you're a research scientist at a university or by the federal government, you know, in order to get tenure, in order to get promoted, in order to get recognized, you need to have a lot of papers published in these prestigious journals like Nature, Science Magazine, etc. And so if you don't publish, then you perish, you know, in academia. That's their mentality. And journal, everybody has biases. I have biases, you know, everybody has biases. Scientists do too. And so when they know what they have to say in order to get funding from the federal government or from other NGOs and other funding agencies in order to produce these studies. And if they produce results that are not going to advance what those NGOs or what the government wants, they will not get their papers published. And they will not get, they will not have a successful career in academia. So they're not colluding with each other, but they do know what they have to say in order to survive. And that's a big problem because it's not how science works.
3: But the problem is, that's why I say it's a hoax, because of what you just described. It makes it a hoax. I've had meteorologists on here that I think and is smart just like you are, and they will tell us that you mentioned the scientists, they get all these grants and money and make money with it, and that's why they report what they do. But that's a hoax to play that on people when the planet's not burning up, we're not going to hell in a handbasket, we don't have 4 years left. We, you know what I'm saying? That's what makes it a hoax to me. Now, you're looking at it different because we do have warming in the planet, but we also have cooling. And I think 99.9% of it's a natural process. And I'm going by meteorologists that I've talked to.
4: I think, you know, the word hoax, I think, you know, that's fine. I think for me, the more accurate term I prefer to use will be climate scam, because what they're really doing is they're trying to con people into buying a bunch of unsustainable energy sources and make life-altering decisions, you know, with their lifestyles that these people who are pushing it don't want to do. And to me, I think scam's a better adjective than hoax. That's just my personal preference.
3: Yeah, no, I have no problem with it. I think we're still making the same point. But even as a meteorologist, just a simple talk show host, we can disagree on a little bit of this. I don't have a problem with that. I'm tired of listening. I'm tired of watching us spend money on things that we ought to not be spending money and told that we got to get rid of all this stuff without trying fossil fuels in this country, in this world, for just 1 week and see what you get. You wouldn't get anything. Anyway, got to run, Chris. Appreciate it, man.
4: Sounds good. Thanks for having me on.
3: All right, brother. Thank you.
4: Sir.
3: All right. We'll be back. More to come.

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1: 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Welcome back. It is the Moon Griffon Show. Great to have you back with us. 844-766-6607 is the number. You can always email me, moon@moongriffon.com. Let's jump gears. Have a little bit of fun. Man, it heads up the state Republican Party. Derek Babcock joins us. Derek, what's up?
2: Hey, good morning, Moon. Always good to be on with you. And sorry I couldn't make it down there to the studio. I have my my voter party change form with me, but I won't be able to deliver that one this morning. So
1: I'm surprised you didn't email it.
2: thankfully I did. Yeah, I'll send it to you.
1: I'm surprised I didn't pick up my email and go to ask Derek. Working on me again. Yeah. Listen,
2: we're gonna get you.
1: Listen, let's start with the state, but I do want to work outside the state dealing with the Republican politics, big election, congressional race. But just as far as the state election, I mean, we got the I'm really concerned about turnout. The Senate race concerns me, not that we're going to get beat, but people got to go vote. They got to get off this. I'm voting against Miss Julia. The reason I say that, this is a one-and-done deal. This is not, we got a runoff. This is like whoever gets the most votes is going to win.
2: It is, yeah. And that's our message. I'll be in St. Martin this evening. We're going all across the state and just trying to motivate the base, get out the vote. It's an important election. And, again, I know all the polls, they want to say that we're safe Republican in this, and I believe we are, but... You know, election day is the poll that counts. Yep. And we've got to have conservatives turn out to vote. That's Republicans, of course, but conservatives, no parties, and even the Democrats. We need them to turn out to vote because this race is not a sure thing. So, go ahead.
1: No, I was going to ask you a question. So, are you saying a little, are you concerned about a little apathy out there? Are you concerned about people just... saying, well, all these other races around the country are the ones they're interested in. I mean, we got some congressional races as well, but are you concerned at all? Are you seeing that at all? I just don't see a lot of enthusiasm, yeah. and that bothers me.
2: But, and that's the problem. It's all about, I say it all the time, it's not about voter registration, it's about voter motivation, and it's who shows up to vote that really counts. And, yeah, seeing a lot of apathy. I think we're going to be fine, but we can't take our foot off the gas. You know, we've got to get people out to vote. The Senate race is a big one. And look, it's, again, it's about motivation. The Democrats are mad. They're mad about what's going on in the state, even though great things are happening across the state and from, you know, crime to economic investment, and we're retaining our children, you know, net gains in population, our education numbers are coming up. And I mean, great things are happening, but they're mad about it. And then they're mad across the country about what's going on in D.C. And you know, good things are happening across the country. So, but anger is a motivation. They're motivated to get out and vote. We've got to be motivated to get out and protect the things that we value the most.
1: Yeah, I'm kind of disappointed that our side's not motivated when they look at Democrat Socialists of America gaining ground. Now they've got 250 seats around the country and different local levels. And even congressional levels, now they decide to run for Senate and congressional seats and everything else. And this is not what we want in our country, yet the Democrats have put their arms around us. Oh, come on in. But I'm surprised people are not mad enough to go vote against that, because you don't want to change your country that big, I can promise you.
2: Yeah. Well, it's just like Mike Johnson said. I mean, it's a distinction between common sense and crazy. And unfortunately, you know, it's... the only thing necessary for evil to prevail is for good people to do nothing, right?
1: Yep.
2: And so people, you know, they get upset because they don't like some of the negative advertising or things that go on during the campaign. And I get it. I don't like it either. But at the end of the day, we've got to protect the things that mean the most to us. And that's our values. And that's, you know, when we're sending people to D.C., in this case, to represent us, they need to represent our values, despite, you know, whatever... apathy we might have or frustration we might have with maybe how the campaign was done or whatever. It's

0: time these consultants come in and say, well, you got to, I ain't going to say ruin their life, but you got to go after them and hurt them, because if you don't, you can't win. And he said it's going to be a problem because some Republicans are going to get mad at that. I think that's what we're seeing now, not only in the congressional races, but in races in general with Republicans.
1: Yeah. And that's a, you know, it's a challenge. And you know, I told the RSCC at our last meeting, it's, you know, when you're at the top of the hill, so often in history, it's never for very long. And I'm not going to allow that to happen with this Republican Party, because what happens, you get to the top of the hill and then you take your eye off the goal, really, and you start looking around at each other, taking shots at each other. And look, I know, I mean, campaigns are about drawing the distinction between you and the other candidate. And sometimes that is, you know, talking about the negative things out there. But the other thing, too, is that I don't think a lot of people realize that some of the worst, most negative ads that are put out, or, you know, mail you might get in the mail or whatever, it's not always from the candidate either. It's from some of these PACs or these independent expenditure groups who are doing this on behalf, but they're not coordinating with the candidate. And I was a candidate myself. And I know what it's like to see some terrible negative piece of mail come out that, you know, it favors you, but it is just beating the snot out of the other guy. Yeah. And you had nothing to do with it, but it reflects on you. And so you can't always fault the candidate for a lot of the negative that you see.
0: Yeah, but that's not how it works in the real world, because I'm hearing people say, well, I'm just tired of all the negative. You know, you got a fifth and a sixth congressional race. Just, I don't want to get your take on any of the candidates, because I think you know every Republican candidate, a fifth and a sixth. I'm sure you do.
1: But
0: do you feel, Bob, I know you talk to them, you're in and out of the districts. Do you feel like that's a Republican-Democrat runoff, or do you think both of these will be Republican runoffs? Because I don't know how much money's on the street for the Democrats. And if you do, you're going to have another month of it.
1: Yeah. In my opinion, I think they're both going to be Republican-Democrat runoffs. I think because, you know, the vote is so diluted. In District 6, you have six Republican candidates. You have two Democrats. So. Yeah. You know, you dilute the vote already. I think that it's going to be a Republican seat, and we'll pick up six for House. But I do think it'll be a Democrat-Republican runoff, in my opinion, just because, again, look, all the Republican candidates, I know, great candidates, any of them would be fine congressmen, but it's with the vote so diluted, I do think it'll come down to a Democrat and a Republican.
0: Yeah, you know, if you think about it, we can't say that all the time in the fifth and the sixth, and I know all of them, all the Republicans. I mean, I know them all great, but I know them pretty good. And you got a lot of good candidates. But if it gets down to one Republican, I hope everybody's going to get behind that Republican, because, you know, here we go again if they don't. And then you're probably looking at a really small turnout in December, if that's the only thing on the ballot. And so now you got that concern. How are you going to get people to go out in December?
1: Well, again, it's making sure that we do everything we can to get out the vote. That's encouraging people, reminding them that, you know, there is a lot at stake here. We cannot afford to give control of the Congress to the Democrats. You know, if you want Trump to be a 4-year president, not a 2-year president, we've got to maintain control. And I mean, we all know if they get control, every committee is going to turn into a hearing on impeachment. Yep. And they're going to start to fight everything he's doing. And, you know, things are going well in this country. And, you know, it's certainly not where we want it to be. But look, it doesn't take very long to mess things up. I think Biden showed us that. But it does take, it's an uphill battle to fix things. And it takes time. And, you know, we've got to help support Trump. I know at the convention he said, pretend I'm on the ballot. Ultimately, he is on the ballot, because if we give control to the Democrats, they're going to fight him for the next 2 years. That's all
0: Derek, let me do this. I'm going to take a break and come back just a few more minutes. I just want to get your take on the national scene real quick. Derek Babcock, State Republican Party, runs the show. We'll take a break, be back, come back with him for a few minutes. You're listening to the Moon Griffon Show.

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0: Hi, y'all. Welcome back. Last segment of the day. Appreciate our friends at Guaranty Broadcasting, Talk 107.3 FM. Really do for letting us come in here and broadcast today. Derek Babcock, my special guest, along with the Republican Corps. All right, Derek, just I'm going to keep you just a few more minutes, but so tell me what you think on a national level. You got to be talking to friends and people that are in the same position you are, and I've always thought Texas would go Paxton, even though there's a lot of people that claim they don't like him. But just your thoughts, especially on the Senate side.
6: With quite a bit of these, and talk to the RNC pretty regularly. And I think, yeah, Texas was a big concern. I think it is, as we get closer to election, I think people are making their choices, and it tends to be coming more towards Paxton. So I'm feeling better about that race. It's just, it's kind of like you said earlier with the DSA and all the momentum they're getting. And when you see a guy like Tallarico with, you know, so much support, and you think in a state like Texas, how does this happen, you know? But it looks like things are starting to head the right direction for Paxton. So
0: the same thing with Abbott, the governor looked like he was trailing. All of a sudden, he's making the comeback. So I, that's why I was asking, is the state now, you know, I just want to worry about early polls, Derek, because they can say whatever they want to. And then all of a sudden reality sits in, and they're trying to make you think that so-and-so can't win. And I just don't know how much of that goes on. I think it goes on a lot more than people realize.
6: Yeah. Well, and look, I think that, you know, these news outlets and these different groups, they consistently underpoll Republicans. I mean, 2016, 2020, 2024, I mean, they you know, Republicans did better than experts expected. And I think that's what's happening. I think that's what's going to happen again. I think, and look, I'll say this. I tell a lot of my friends, they hate getting these polls, but one of the best ways you can influence policy and the message that's out there in these campaigns is by answering these polls. And so, you know, I encourage people to answer the polls. I think, you know, if you look at Democrat and Republican, Republicans tend to not necessarily answer as much as some the other side would. I know these polls try to get a good spread between the two, but certainly would encourage people to answer those polls, because it is, it does, you can do a lot to help influence what the candidates' priorities are by letting them know with these polls. But again, I just think that they do consistently underscore the you know, how the Republicans are doing. So, you know, and you look at, and just for an example, if I can kind of go off on this for a minute, but, you know, cost of living is really across the country is the main issue right now. And, you know, but even CNN polled and 33%, think the Democrats would do a better job on the economy. So even though they're saying, well, Democrats are ahead, the fact is cost of living is the main issue, and the Democrats poll terribly when it comes to cost of living issues. So, you know, I just think that they're under-polling the Republicans, and I do think that, you know, we're going to see that after November 3rd with elections across the country.
0: I'm kind of laughing. I'm surprised you talked to me at all, Derek. You're trying to, all you do is encourage me. I'm not a Republican. You're trying to get me to register Republican, and I don't answer polls. Now you want me to answer polls. I'm surprised we're friends at all. You're trying to do all the things I don't like to do, man. I don't know about that.
6: Well, I'm going to tell you this. I hated those polls for years, but when you get on the other side of it and you see what the results of those polls mean and what it actually does on the other side, and it does help to sort of, you know, create the priorities and create the message. And so you see what the value of the information you get from the polls. And look, I've got to take polls with a grain of salt because, I mean, they're just, I've seen polls be so far off. I mean, I don't know where they got their numbers from. But, you know, again, at the end of the day, those polls do make a difference. And especially on the other side, when you see how much the results of these polls make a difference. And so I decided, you know what, I am going to start answering polls, and I'm going to encourage other people to do it too, because if you really want to have an influence on the you know, policy priorities, answering polls is a great way to do it.
0: All right. Look, yeah. I got to run. Thank you as always. Good luck to you.
6: Thank you, man. Take care.
0: Thank you so much. All right. Let me jump gears right now. We got a gentleman on here who's running for Congress in the 6th Congressional District, Mr. Michael Niebuhr. Michael, what's up?
7: Hey, Moon, how's it going, man?
0: And hard work and dedication, brother.
7: Hey, you know it. All right, so I need your opinion on something, because you've heard me speak, you've heard me talk, you've been to events, you've heard my plans and everything, and, you know, I just kind of need an outside perspective on something real quick.
0: All right. I'm not promising I'm going to give it to you, but go ahead and shoot.
7: All right. So I was at an event last night. It was in Ascension Parish, and, you know, I you know, I did my spiel. I talked to people and everything. And I don't know. And so after the event, I was talking to just one of the other candidates. It was a Democrat, and I was talking to one of their campaign members or whatever, their campaign staff. And he was like, yeah, man, you know, one of these days you ought to consider putting a D next to your name. You know, I think you could do real good as a progressive. And I don't know. I was like, whoa, wait, what? Hold up. I don't know. Moon, have I been presenting myself as a progressive? Because I'm not. That's
0: Michael, like,
7: I'm a Republican.
0: If that's the big question, I don't think you've been even close to a progressive. Not even in the not even in the same neighborhood.
7: Exactly. And I was like, now the thing is like when I was talking, see, I don't have so much like party allegiance. Like when Republicans do something wrong and I don't like, I call them out on it, but Democrats do the same. But there's a way big difference than being a political outsider that calls it as it is and being a progressive. Because, you know, my way is, yeah, I find solutions to fix the problems, like, because you've heard my healthcare solutions, you've heard my tax plans, you know, but I've never, like the entire Democrat platform is pretty much, hey, let's take money away from hardworking, successful people and give that money to people who make poor decisions. That's the entire Democrat platform. And I do not believe in punishing people for their success and hard work.
0: No, I don't know if the guy was messing with you. I don't know if the person was messing with you. I don't know if the person was saying, you know, we need some other people to come on his side. But I've not seen anything you said that makes me believe that you're even close to a liberal, the old liberals. I didn't even see anything close to that. But I don't know what the guy was telling you that for. But I guess, hey, maybe you made good conversation to him, made some sense. Maybe he wanted to get close to you. I don't know. That's something I do not know.
7: Maybe. I don't know. I was like, man, after that, though, I'm like, I already took a shower. And I'm like, man, I still feel dirty from that.
0: All right, man. Well, look, good luck in your campaign.
7: Hey, I appreciate it, Moon. You take care, all right? I'll talk to you soon.
0: All right. Michael Meadwood running for the 6th Congressional Canada. No, I've watched all the Republicans. I don't think anybody's in that camp. Not even close, but I don't have any clue why they did that. But anyway, we'll be back in studio the next couple of days. Got an event to go to in Baton Rouge. And then, actually, I got a couple things I got to do while I'm here. And then I'm going to head back to Lafayette. So, for you folks, thank y'all for joining us. Appreciate it. I really do. To Talk 107.3 FM, I appreciate you guys and Guarantee Broadcasting for allowing us to come in here and broadcast. 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And, that always works out great. They always
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11: Breaking news this hour at Town Hall. I'm Bob Agnew in Washington. President Trump will be on the campaign trail today in two states ahead of the midterm elections.
12: Trump will start the day in Las Vegas before heading to Arizona for a rally in Bullhead City to promote GOP governor candidate Andy Biggs. The president will then head to Montana for a rally with congressional candidate Aaron Flint. Trump also plans to hold rallies in Kentucky, Kansas, and North Carolina ahead of the midterm elections. I'm Monica Nelson.
11: The president was on the campaign trail yesterday in Wasilla, Alaska, where he warned the residents there that if the Democrats should win the midterms, they'll be in real trouble.
13: They will destroy everything that we've built. We've built something in Alaska as an example that's nobody's ever seen anything like it. They will destroy it. They will terminate it. They'll terminate all the jobs, all the oil deals, all the everything that we've made. We've done things. I've done more for this state than any other state in the union.
11: New inflation numbers are out and have come in a little hotter than anticipated. The consumer price index for September rose to a 12-month rate of 3.7%. Wall Street analysts had been expecting it to come in at 3.6, so it was a little disappointing. Soaring energy prices are considered the main culprit. Gasoline prices up 9.1%. The crackdown on fraud continues as part of the administration's top priorities. As Willie Nelson reports, FBI agents searched a Baltimore nonprofit on Tuesday.
14: The FBI raided the office of Keys and Powers, a Baltimore nonprofit run by Mujahid Muhammad. Muhammad is an appointed member of the Baltimore City School Board. Agents found more than $4.7 million in government grants and $32 million in Medicaid payments with no reported employees on staff. Muhammad resigned from the school board hours after the search. Willie Nelson, Washington.
11: And you'll find more on these stories at townhall.com.
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11: Here's Rich Thompson now with the Midday Wall Street Business Report.
17: Inflation came in hotter than expected last month. The consumer price index rose 3.7% from a year ago, up 0.6% month over month. High gasoline prices played a major role in fueling the increase. Grocery store giant Kroger plans to lay off 3,000 corporate employees over the next 3 years. Kroger says it must adapt and take advantage of technology. Last month, Kroger laid out its AI plans, saying it will aim to improve the customer experience, make work easier for associates, and produce better business outcomes. The company employs about 409,000 workers. It has more than 2,700 stores nationwide. A reminder from Uncle Sam. The federal tax filing extension deadline hits tomorrow, Thursday, October 15th. For the Wall Street Business Report, I'm Rich Thomason.
11: You'll find breaking news and analysis at townhall.com. The Department of Homeland Security is admitting that ICE violated a New Jersey court order involving the processing of detainees.
18: New Jersey Congresswoman Ana Lilia Mejia says DHS is now confirming that ICE agents used the parking lot of the federal government's Roxbury warehouse to process 14 detainees in September in two separate incidents. There have been weeks of rumors about ICE activity at Roxbury, which DHS had been denying. The New Jersey Attorney General's office is investigating. I'm Sarah Lee Kessler.
11: The faculty at Cornell University starting debate today on a no-confidence resolution condemning the school's response to sexual violence. About 150 faculty members are reportedly in favor of the resolution. It comes after a group of male students were accused last month of sexually assaulting a woman at a fraternity house back in 2024. You'll find more of these stories at townhall.com. From Washington, I'm Bob Agnew.
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23: Sterling Smith is the owner, pitmaster of Loot and Booty BBQ, a U.S. Navy veteran, 2022 World Barbecue Champion, cookbook author, and instructor who's competed professionally since 2009. Now, his company says he has accumulated more than 50 grand and reserve grand champions and 800 plus top 10 finishes. His brand is also active in 2026 with 7 seasonings and 3 sauces. I'm getting hungry just thinking about this. First of all, welcome to the Barbecue Radio Network, everybody. I'm Freddie Bell, and once in a while on this show, I get to talk with somebody who hasn't just competed in barbecue. He spent years figuring out what separates pretty good barbecue from championship barbecue. Again, our guest is Sterling Smith. Hello again, and welcome to the show.
24: Hey, Freddie, thanks for having me on. I'm looking forward to chatting with you.
23: Oh, me too, man. You've got one of those career paths that makes me stop and ask, how exactly did we get from there to here? You served in the Navy, went into banking, and eventually barbecue became the business. Take me back there. What happened that made you say, I want to do this?
24: Yeah, it's kind of crazy. You know, I kind of grew up cooking a little bit with my mom. I come from a big family, and we all had to put in work around the house, and kind of gravitated toward after high school, I joined the Navy. And when we had cookouts with the buddies, I was always the one manning, you know, flipping the burgers and manning the manning the steaks. And then, so I always enjoyed cooking, but you know, competition is a whole nother thing. After I got out of the Navy, I put myself through college, at Arizona State University, and received a degree in finance. And I've pretty much been in banking pretty much after that. And I was working for a bank, here in Phoenix area. And there was a smaller bank from Kansas City who came into the neighborhood here, and they were recruiting some people over. So they recruited me over to head up their small business banking unit. And that bank is based out of Kansas City. And every year that bank had an employee barbecue competition in Kansas City on the grounds of Kemper Arena, where the American Royal, the largest barbecue competition in the world, is held.
23: Yes.
24: So I got to go out there with the bank, and this was in like 2006, 2007. And I thought I was going to be flipping burgers and some steaks. And I get there, and there's smokers and RVs. And, you know, they brought me over this big brisket, and I didn't even know what to do with it. And it kind of opened my eyes on this whole competition barbecue thing. So when I got back to Arizona after that event, I was kind of infatuated with it. So, you know, I started researching everything barbecue. I found the Arizona Barbecue Club here in Arizona, which, you know, puts on events and held some competitions. So, man, I went out to Home Depot. I got one of those $40 smokers and a bag of mesquite wood, a lighter fluid, and a pork butt, and went home and made the worst piece of meat I've ever made in my life. It was terrible. I had that smoker chugging. I had my in-laws over, and I thought I was going to make a good pulled pork for them. And it was raw in the middle and crusty on the outside, but I knew it could get better from there. So I kind of just got in my backyard and started cooking, and I found out about competitions and created a barbecue team. And, you know, here we are, you know, almost 20 years later. I quit banking. I started focusing on my products. I wrote a couple of books, and man, I just got back from the Ace Hardware Show last night after doing some brand ambassador work and, you know, cooking for about several thousand Ace employees out there. So it's been an amazing adventure.
23: You know, I don't want to dwell on what didn't go well, but I can't help but, I mean, this is, it's famous hearing about that first pork butt that you cooked. What the heck went wrong, Sterling?
24: Oh, man, the smoker I brought, there was no airflow. I didn't understand the concept of good barbecue, so I was just loading it up with a lot of wood. And if it wasn't billowing smoke, I thought I was doing it wrong. I didn't layer flavors right. I didn't cook the thing to temperature. It was just a catastrophe of failures that I've obviously you learn by doing it and getting in your backyard. And I say this a lot in some of the classes I teach is, you know, you got to mess up some meat to make some good meat.
23: That's exactly right. I'm just wondering, how did you make that leap? When did you go from somebody in banking, somebody trying to learn barbecue, to thinking, I might actually be pretty good at this?
24: Yeah, it took, like I said, the trial and error. I originally got into it because, you know, it was an activity. It was a hobby. I don't really golf. I don't collect old cars. So barbecue, I kind of fell into. I found the competition side. And the more I did, the more I enjoyed not only, you know, getting things better every time. The people involved are amazing. I've built so many lifelong friends and family from the fellow competitors and friends, and our kids grew up with some of their kids. So it's an amazing community. It's a really small niche community, but you know, once you get in there, you create some friends and you want to get better. Me being a Navy veteran, and I was always competitive. You know, I love competition. I love succeeding. I love, you know, making a plan, organizing and getting everything right. So barbecue kind of just fell into, you know, my life plan somehow. And, you know, it's been amazing. And I built a business on it, and, you know, I'd be able to provide for my family. It's kind of an amazing adventure.
23: That is amazing. Everyone, Sterling Smith with us today. You mentioned just briefly competitive sports and then competition barbecue. I'm wondering, Sterling, how much of your success is really about your competitive personality?
24: You know, I think that a lot goes into that. Also, what I see a lot in competition barbecue is you see a lot of veterans. You see a lot of military first responders. You know, people like that are built for a mission. They're built to be organized. They're built to have a plan. And what you need to do is run that plan to accomplish that mission at the end. And barbecue competitions are very similar. You know, our goal is to win, right? So how do we get there to win? We have to, you know, make sure we cook this properly. We need to make sure we hold it properly. We need to make sure we're prepared. We season, we trim our meats properly. So it kind of gives people like us who are veterans and first responders kind of a task and a goal to accomplish. So I think it's falling into it with that kind of competitive, not only a competitive background, but a mission-oriented and task-oriented background. It kind of works hand in hand with, you know, competing at this kind of level with barbecue.
23: That's incredible. You know, I've got to ask you, and it's so obvious, but I just got to know, Luton Booty. Sterling, where did that name come from?
24: Yeah, absolutely. So, you know, as you get into barbecue and you see all these other competitors and they have banners and T-shirts and hats, they have clever names and logos. So I knew I had to create something, right?
23: Gotcha.
24: And being a Navy veteran, the first thing I thought of was my logo. I wanted like the pirate theme. You know, in the Navy, we're out there on the sea. We're out there doing our thing. We're all kind of a group of pirates out there anyway. And I had to bring it, you know, into the barbecue world. So I had the pig skull and crossbones. I definitely had that logo in mind. Then thinking of a name, me and my buddy at the time who I was cooking with, we kind of just started writing down a list of various pirate phrases and barbecue phrases. And, you know, we had this list of maybe 20 different names, and we'd cross one off if it didn't work. And at the end, we were left with Luton Booty Barbecue. And we didn't really think about it at the time, but, you know, what we're doing out there in competition barbecue is Luton and Booty. And because Luton Booty is pirate treasure and doubloons and money and, you know, what you go out and get in competition barbecue, we're competing for cash and big checks and trophies. So it kind of just fell into place.
23: Now, do you dress in costume when you go into competition?
24: You know what's funny? Back in the day when we first started, we had a couple like pirate hats and, you know, bandanas. And there's been a couple competitions we went to that had best booth. So we went all out one year and we rented this pirate ship thing and we had barrels out there and it was all crazy. But at this level, no, the T-shirt and the hat works.
23: That works. Everybody, Sterling has gone from learning barbecue the hard way, as you've heard, to winning on some of the biggest stages. And when we come back, I want to know something I've always wondered about competition barbecue. It's what separates a good cook from a champion. when everybody in the field knows how to cook. I'm Freddie Bell. This is the Barbecue Radio Network, and we'll be right back with Sterling Smith.
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23: Welcome back to the Barbecue Radio Network. I am Freddie Bell, and today we have the real pleasure of talking with Sterling Smith of Luton Booty Barbecue. You know, you say it much better than I do, Luton Booty Barbecue, BBQ. Sterling, you've accumulated hundreds of top 10 finishes and dozens of grand and reserve grand champions, championships, I should say. So let's get underneath these trophies if we can. At the championship level, Sterling, everybody, as I mentioned in the previous break, that everybody knows how to cook, we think. So where are competitions really
1: won, and lost?
24: Oh, man, it starts to me from the very beginning at having quality meat. You know, you start with a quality product, you treat it well, you cook it right, you're going to have a quality product at the end. So I work with a lot of amazing people like Snake River Farms for Wagyu briskets, Prairie Fresh for some of the top of the line ribs, pork shoulders. It starts there. And then we kind of talked about a little bit about organization and preparation, right?
1: Mm-hmm.
24: You have to prepare. You're going to make sure you're pre-trimming that meat. You're getting it to where you have all the fat that you don't want off, because at the end of the day, it's a one bite barbecue. The judges are not going to eat a whole plate of your food.
1: Sure.
24: You're going to get one, maybe two bites at best. So we're kind of focusing on the best parts of those pieces of meat. For the collars, you know, the money muscles is what we're looking for. We're looking for a lot of intramuscular fat. So it starts down with quality meat. Then you have to prepare. You got to treat it right. You have to be organized. You have to come into the competition with a game plan. You have to know when you're going to hit your marks. It comes down to repetition, doing it over and over and over and over again. That's how you build success, is repetition. You learn every time too. But what, and I'm talking about things that really anybody can do, but what makes a real pitmaster is being able to adapt when things don't always go correct. Because every day it's not going to be smooth. Every day your temperature is not going to run right at 300 degrees. Every piece of meat is unique. So you have to be able to adapt, whether it's a weather situation, wind blowing, it's cold, it's hot, you're at high elevation, your meat's not coming to temperature, and you have a turn-in window to hit. What do you do? Being able to adapt, overcome what's in front of you, and present the best pieces of that meat to the judges. And knowing that it takes years to build knowing what actually to put in the box. You have a lot of meat choices there, and you got to be able to touch, smell, feel, look, and be involved in that cook. And when you can do that, you can adapt, you can know what pieces to put in the box. You can definitely become a championship pitmaster, but it does take repetition and time to build those, the feeling skills, the smelling skills. I can smell when my smoker's running right, and I can smell when it's running wrong, because I've done it so much. Wow. And I can touch my meat and know, hey, man, this may need three more minutes. That comes from, you know, lighting fires. It comes from getting in your backyard. It comes from burning meat. It comes from testing. And it comes from just getting on the circuit and trying it out. You'll never know unless you do it. And I think a lot of people are intimidated by that, but a lot of us are out there just to help learn. Teach, and you can ask us any questions, and we're there for it. But you know, being able to really adapt is what makes somebody from good to great.
1: Well, so is that something, we have a lot of backyarders who listen to the show, Sterling. Is that piece applicable to a backyarder who's just out there with maybe a kettle grill or, you know, a Weber, whatever it might be?
24: 100%. I cook more in my backyard for my family than I do in competition. I only do maybe 12, maybe 15 competitions a year.
1: Mm-hmm.
24: I cook 3-4 nights a week and on my Weber kettle in my backyard. And it involves the same thing, you know, being able to, that may be raining, it may be hot, your fire may be running hot on one side and cold on another. So being able to get in your backyard and light that fire and test it over a steak and some chicken wings, that's definitely can make a backyard barbecue are a lot better, just being able to read those conditions and lighten those fires. You know, some people are like, oh, practice, it's tough. I'm running. Our practice involves cooking meat and tasting it. It's not that bad.
1: See, you know, this question, it's almost self-serving, but I just got to know because I'm a backyarder, really. But how do you know when to keep tinkering with a winning recipe and when to leave the darn thing alone?
24: Yeah, absolutely. The judges will tell you. So every time we turn in for competitions, we get our scores back from the judges. And, you know, if something has been placing, you can see your scores. In the KCBS, the highest score is a 9. So we're always looking for a 9 in appearance, taste, and tenderness. And that's what we're scored on, those three things. How's it look? How's it taste? And how tender is it? And 9 is the highest score you're getting. So we're looking for those 9s. But let's say we get we tinkered with something and our taste starts to get 8s and 7s. We can read that. We can read that in our scores. We have to take it with a grain of salt also, because this is subjective, right? I mean, it's not like you score 7 touchdowns, 6 points, not automatic. We're up to the judges' taste buds and their tongues. So after it leaves us, it becomes a subjective game. But when you get those scores back, you can start seeing your scores fall off in certain categories if you've changed something too far out of the box. So changing is good, and changing is necessary in the sport, if you want to call it a sport hobby.
8: Sure.
24: Because there's trends, you know, flavor trends, there's profile trends. So being able to be on top of those trends and follow that is something that's, you know, the judges will definitely let you know when you need to either go back to a recipe or keep tinkering. But I love tinkering, man. I do. Sometimes it gets redundant and it gets to be the same thing. We're turning in the same four meats in the same box and look the same way.
8: Sure.
24: And I like to be, you know, I like to just change a little something here and there just to keep it active and keep me chasing, you know.
8: Right.
24: It keeps me chasing what they're looking for, and it keeps me involved and back in sports so I don't get burnt out. I see a lot of people get burnt out by this because it's just monotonous. But to me, I got to keep it interesting and unique every time.
8: That's how you do it. Everybody, Sterling Smith with us from Luton Booty Barbecue. I told you he says it better than I do. You mentioned earlier that the judges just get one bite. So does that fundamentally, Sterling, change the way that you cook compared with barbecue you serve to your family at home during the week? You mentioned you have a lot more of those cooks than you do in competition.
24: Absolutely, 100%. When I'm cooking in my backyard for my friends and my family, it's a lot simpler. It's a lot cleaner, light. I really don't inject my meats when I'm cooking at home. Never. I want to have the meat, taste the meat. And we're eating, like I said, usually we're eating a plate of food. When the judges get that bite, you know, and they judge us on that appearance, that taste, and that tenderness, it better be full of moisture, better be full of flavor. It better be balanced in terms of salt, sweet, spicy, all that. And we accomplish that through various things. We brine our meats. We inject our meat with flavorings and phosphates. Phosphates are things which help retain moisture in proteins. So we do a lot of that so we can have that good one bite barbecue for the judges. And a lot of these, Kim, I wouldn't necessarily say they're good or bad, but I don't necessarily want to take a bunch of these chemicals and start putting into my family for every meal we're eating.
8: So you just mess up the judges.
24: Hey, you volunteered for this, man. It ain't a paid gig.
8: I understand. So after all these years, before we have to step away, can you actually taste somebody else's barbecue and recognize almost immediately what they did right or what they missed on?
24: Yes, but then again, that's subjective as well because that's my tongue. And what's funny is, you know, being out of the competition, a lot of people will want me to taste their food. And I will every single time. Just don't burn me any raw food and I'm good.
8: But people
24: will want my feedback and I'll 100% honestly give it to you. I'm not the guy who's going to blow smoke up and say, oh, that's the best piece. Because, you know, I want people to get better. If I want to compete against the best out there. So I'm going to give you my real, my real subjective thought on whatever you give me. But the funny thing is I've had my flavor so much. I know what mine tastes like. When I taste other people's, I usually like theirs better just because it's different than mine. You know, it's one of those things where you eat your own food all the time. You eat something different. You're like, oh man, I like that.
8: Well, everybody, Sterling Smith with us from Luton Booty Barbecue. And when we come back, we're going to share with you what you can do this weekend to make your home barbecue better, because not only is he a championship pitmaster, he's a teacher too. I'm Freddie Bell, and this is the Barbecue Radio Network.
9: With SRN News, I'm Bob Agnew in Washington. The annual inflation rate is up a little more than expected in the latest report. Came out today from the Consumer Department. The Consumer Price Index came out today. And the September number rose to a 12-month rate of 3.7%. Wall Street analysts had been expecting it to come in just a little lower at 3.6. President Trump set to hold rallies in two states today with the midterm elections in mind. The president begins his day in Las Vegas before heading on to Bullhead City, Arizona, for a rally where Congressman Andy Biggs, that's a Republican nominee there, in the state's governor's race will also be on hand.
11: Democrats would appear to be ahead of Republicans in a new Gallup poll on the economy and favorability ahead of the midterms. The poll released yesterday showed 43% of respondents favoring Democrats and just 35% supporting Republicans. About 50% of independents in the poll prefer Democrats. This is SRN News.
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0: Hey, everybody, we're back. I'm Freddie Bell on the Barbecue Radio Network, and my guest is Sterling Smith of Luton Booty BBQ, world master, instructor, and a man who spent a whole lot of time around smoke. And before we go too much further, Sterling, can you tell us how we can reach you, how we can get more information about you, your classes, your book, and just anything barbecue?
1: Yeah, absolutely. My website is Loot, LOOTN, as in November, Booty, BOOTY, BBQ.com. I have all my seasonings, my sauces. We had a bunch of cool merch up there. You can buy my book. And we had all kind of really cool stuff. We do a lot of social medias at Luton Booty Barbecue on Instagram. We started a TikTok page. Obviously, we got Facebook, LootN Booty BBQ. Reach out. It's a great way to contact us. We love to interact with our customers and our fans, and we love reaching you out. And reach out on Instagram and give us a like.
0: All right, we'll certainly do that. If I could ring a bell, I would say class is in session right now, and we want to help our backyarders, guys who do it casually, to have a better cook. So what's the most common mistake that backyard cooks make before the meat even hits the smoker, Sterling?
1: Yeah, absolutely. There's, you know, a few things here and there that you can definitely do to make your cook better. And to me, it starts with the grill, right? What are you cooking on?
0: Yes.
1: To me, a clean grill is a happy grill, right?
0: That's
1: being
0: right.
1: In the Navy, our captain said, man, if cleanliness is next to godliness, this is going to be the holiest ship in the fleet. And guess what? We were clean, and we cleaned every day. So to me, it's about start with cleanliness. I mean, you know, make sure you got good airflow on whatever grill you're starting with. Make sure up to proper temperature. You don't want to, you know, throw cold meat on a cold grill and then have it go too hot. So prep your grill, get it right. Mm. If you're using a smoker, make sure you got that smoke rolling before you throw your meat on. You know, it's burning nice and clean. It's not chugging smoke out there like I was when I first started. You really want a nice light blue, almost transparent smoke. That's where you're getting the best flavor, less creosote. And then it starts with, you know, preparing that piece of meat. What are you cooking? How does it need to be cooked?
0: Mm-hmm.
1: If it's like a piece of beef, to me, I want to bring that up a little bit to room temperature before I cook it. I think you're going to have a better finish. I think it's going to have more moisture in it. So it's all about educating yourself. And the cool thing is, with the amount of information out there, not only books, but YouTube,

0: all the social media we have, there's so much information out there, you know, some bad, but there's a lot of good information out there as well. So to me, it's, you gotta suck up some of that information that's there. Take a class from somebody who knows, you know, what they're doing, who's been successful, who has failed and succeeded, and get in your backyard. You know, to me, that's the fun part, is actually getting in your backyard, trying different temperatures. But it all starts with educating yourself and knowing what your end goal is.
1: That's the real key. You know, what do you tell somebody when they say, hey, Sterling, I can't make a brisket? What's the first thing you'd want to know about what they're trying to do?
0: Exactly. It all starts with, well, tell me about what you're cooking on and how you cooked it.
1: Okay.
0: Did you do it on a pellet smoker? Did you do it on wood? You know, what temperature were you running at? You know, tell me why it wasn't bad, you know, or tell me why it was bad. Why do you think it was bad? Was it chewy? Was it underdone? Was it falling apart? Was it overdone? Did it have bad flavor? It comes back to getting into the root of what they thought was bad about it. And then you can kind of fix those problems and go backwards to the source of, maybe it was just a bad brisket. Maybe you need to up the quality of the brisket. Maybe, you know, it was bland. Well, maybe you need to season it longer. Mm-hmm. So there's various things and questions you need to ask people so you can go back to the root of, you know, why they thought it was bad.
1: That makes sense. And you talked earlier, and you kind of glossed over it, you talked about layering flavors with different seasonings. When does layering make barbecue better? And when are we just putting too much stuff on the meat? And you talked about the palate changes from older people.
0: Yes, absolutely. There's definitely, it can definitely be overdone where your seasoning doesn't set right. It becomes chalky, if you will. And I've tasted several people's barbecue that was chalky because they had too much seasoning and it didn't set properly. So to me, when we talk about layers of flavor, to me, I want a salty layer first, because salt is going to interact with the proteins of the meat right away. They're going to start pulling out moisture. A pH imbalance happens, and then over time what happens is that salt will reabsorb back into the meat, and it'll bring that salt with it and the moisture, and it'll create some flavor. And that takes time to do, depending on the cut of meat. A brisket takes a long time. It's a really dense muscle. You know, it comes from the chest of the cow.
1: Right.
0: So it's a muscle. You know, like a chicken breast isn't that dense protein, so it's not going to take as long and not as much salt. So, layering that flavors, you have to know kind of what you're working with in the beginning on how much to put. But to me, it starts with that salt layer. And then when let's say I'm doing a competition, or I want to add some nice color on my meat, like a mahogany crust, I'll throw one of my seasonings on that has a nice paprika in it, you know, some peppers, some brown sugar, so I can get that nice caramelization, Maillard reaction, and get a nice big crust on it. So I do a lot of those layers of flavors when I'm in competition barbecue, because the meat is about that palate and that bite, and you want the salt to work, and then you want it to look beautiful, and you want all those flavors to work together. And at home, you can do this too as well. You know, a lot of the time when I'm in my backyard, it's kind of practicing little things for competition. It may not be a competition meat or something I'm cooking, but I'm testing different layers of flavors and colors and how things look. So to me, it's always a game that I'm trying to get better at.
1: And folks, I got to tell you that brown sugar is a money tip. Don't sleep on that one. What about sauce? How do you know whether the sauce is complementing your barbecue instead of covering up the mistakes?
0: Yeah, you know, a lot of people will say, oh, well, you only need sauce to cover up bad barbecue. But, you know, to me, they work together. I love a nice vinegar or honey mustard on a pork. To me, the smokiness, the richness of the pork, and then you have that mustard or vinegar bite in there. I love that flavor. I love a sweet, spicy sauce on my ribs. I think it works.
1: Mm-hmm.
0: And to me, that's just everybody's various palates. You know, not everybody's gonna likes mushrooms. Some people may not like sauce. But to me, I think it complements each other. And in competition barbecue, the judges expect things to be sauced. And to me, if I'm in a competition, I'm going to give people what they expect, right? I'm going to give them what they come to think. This is, most of the competitions I do are what's called KCBS, or Kansas City Barbecue Society. So Kansas City is about that sauce, man. We all know it's saucy in Kansas City. So if it's judged a certain way, the judges expect

0: I was going to say steal from you, but learn from Sterling Smith that it, and immediately become a better cook.
1: Yeah, to me, it's about kind of, and you can do this easily in your backyard. It's kind of tracking yourself, tracking your results. You got to know if you're changing something, what you're changing and how you changed it. And that didn't happen with me until later in my barbecue career. At the beginning, I was just throwing something here, throwing something that. If it worked, it worked, and maybe change something. I had no idea what I was chasing my tail. You know, if you want to get consistent results, you got to be able to track what you're doing. And if you do change something a little bit at a time. Now, don't throw out the baby with the bathwater and start reinvent the wheel. Sometimes you can just change a spice level, a salt level, a sweet level. You know, change a little vinegar sauce or a sweet sauce out instead of changing the whole thing. So when you get to that championship level, that's what it's about, tweaking things a little at a time and then tracking it and being able to track your results.
0: All right. I hope everybody's taking notes on this. I know I sure am. When we come back, I want to talk to you about after all the success, what's still left for you. When we come back on the Barbecue Radio Network, everybody, we've got the pleasure of interviewing Sterling Smith from Luton Booty Barbecue, or Luton Booty BBQ, if you will, on the Barbecue Radio Network.
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0: 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I'm Freddie Bell, and I have the pleasure of being with Sterling Smith of Luton Booty Barbecue. 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

0: and at Luton Booty Barbecue on Instagram and TikTok as well.
1: Every now and then I ask our guests this question at the end, but I'm going to put it here first because I don't want to miss it. There's something special about you and I want to hear it from you. How would you fill in this blank? Great barbecue is what?
0: Easy. It shouldn't be hard. It should be something that you can do, you can repeat, and something that it's not stressful. You know, barbecue should be fun. It should be cooking. It shouldn't, you know, be too hard. If it's too hard, then maybe find something else. The microwave's right there.
1: You've built a line of rubs and sauces. You've written a cookbook and you teach barbecue, even maybe about the microwave too. What's been the hardest transition, becoming a champion, pit master, or turning championship success into a sustainable business? You've left careers.
0: Oh yeah. I think the second one, actually making my business sustainable. Cause that's something I'm working on every single day. Mm-hmm. You know, becoming a champion and winning those competitions. I wouldn't say that wasn't hard because it was a lot of hard work, but at this point where I am in my business is it's all about maintaining. I'm on the shelves at Ace Hardware, at Home Depot, at Sportsman's Warehouse, Bass Pro Shops, Cabela's, Menards, Barbecues Galore, all these places that I built over a decade of trying to get on these shelves. And wow, the hardest part is coming off the shelves. So we got to continue to blow wind in the sails and continue to keep the product relevant, keep it in front of people attending these shows and continue to go out and do my best in these competitions. And now we're in a new world of social media where, you know, I recently hired my wife and she's doing a lot of that social media content for me. So it's a mix of all those things and working on while being married and having a son who's a sophomore in college and a daughter who's a senior in high school. Mm. You know, and dog, he always wants to be pet. So, you know, keeping the dream alive is what's, I wouldn't say hard, but it's something that I'm working hardest at.
1: Well, you're a hard worker. And just have to ask you about your commercial banking background. Does that former banker still show up when you're making decisions about Luton Booty?
0: Absolutely. You know, with my degree in finance, I was in commercial real estate financing, small business banking, lending, pretty much everything. I was a branch manager for a while. So, you know, having that background and being able to read through profit and loss statements and tax returns and looking at other people's businesses on paper and then taking that information and then, you know, writing a 10-page report to the bank on why we should give this guy, you know, $10 million for this property based off of EBITDA, debt service coverage ratios, price mm-hmm. earnings rate, you know, name, all that stuff. That definitely goes into how was it able to build my business and take a product from concept to shelf and delivery for my retail customers. So all that does go into effect, and it definitely helped me in the way I run my business to this day.
1: Interesting. So at what point then, Sterling, did you realize that Luton Booty could actually become something bigger than just a competition team?
0: Yeah, that was... 2014, going back to that first time that I, you know, was at the grounds of the American Royal in 2007 with the bank, with not knowing anything about barbecue, to actually qualifying to compete on the world's biggest stage there in 2014, which was about seven years later, I go and I take reserve brand champion, second place overall out of 550 teams there. And that was kind of a starting point to my Robin Sauce career. Old World Spices is my co-packer right now. They reached out to me then and said, we want to work with you on this American Royal pork rub, and we want you to be involved in this line. And I said, I jumped at the opportunity and said, that's amazing. Let's do it. Started with that one little product, and now I have 10 circulating with them. So once I started to build the distribution plan and have more success in barbecue, this was about 8 years ago, I cut the cord full time on commercial real estate financing and decided to say, you know what? I can do this on my own. I can run my business. I've been looking at these financials for X amount of years for all these other businesses. You know, why don't I do mine? And wow. The opportunity came, and I told myself that I don't want to look back 5 years later and say, you know, I should have done that then. You know, I kind of just went head first into it. I said, there's no plan B.
1: No plan B. So
0: this is plan A. I put my nose to the grind and I knocked on every door and I made it happen.
1: I hear you. Is there something in barbecue you still haven't accomplished that you really, really want and it keeps you up at night?
0: Yeah, absolutely. Things keep me up at night, but it's not necessarily trophies and barbecue. Coming up actually this weekend, or not this weekend, but the following weekend, I'll be headed to back for my 12th year in a row, not counting COVID, the American Royal in Kansas City.
1: And congratulations.
0: The Invitational is on one day and the Open is on day two. The Open is the biggest competition in the world, 500 plus teams. So I've taken second place overall two times, in 2014 and in 2022, but I've never won it. So I would love to win either the Invitational or the Open. The weekend after that is the Jack Daniel's World Invitational in Lynchburg, Tennessee. Ooh. And this will be my seventh time representing Arizona. And I've never won that. I would love to win that as well. And, you know, those two competitions are kind of like my bucket list competitions to win. So if I can win those two, that would help me sleep a lot better at night, definitely, Freddie.
1: Tell me about your books quickly before we run out of time. How can we find your books and give us the titles, please?
0: Yes, I have the Ultimate Barbecue Cookbook. That's available on Amazon right now. And then I have the International Book of Barbecue Sauces, which is a really great book. There's a lot of, it's not just recipes. There's a lot of rubs and sauces and marinades. And there's a lot of, I've traveled all over the world, not only for barbecue, but in the military as well. So there's a lot of international recipes in there that I love, different sauces that just take what you're doing and just elevate it. And that's available on my website, at lootandbootybbq.com.
1: Is there a brick and mortar in your future?
0: You know, probably not. And I'm going to say that, you know, maybe about, I think it was maybe 8 years ago when I first, you know, quit the court, I was a partner in a barbecue restaurant in Phoenix. And I quickly came to realize that that was not the path I wanted to take. It wasn't, I was working harder than I really wanted to, Freddie. And I did not like that lifestyle. I like to be able to travel. I like to be able to teach. I like to be able to compete. And not have those stresses behind me of, hey, what's going on in the restaurant? You know, are they serving the right food? Is it the best quality? Mm-hmm. I'm pretty hardcore when it comes to my product and my name, and I want everything done right and perfectly. And I couldn't do that if I was away.
1: Wow. It's really exciting talking with you. And, you know, your demeanor and style doesn't give that tone that I normally hear from pitmasters. What keeps you so settled and even keel?
0: Man, it's just, I mean, life, you know, as you get older, I think in life, you come to realize that, you know, life shouldn't stress you out. Things shouldn't be hard. We can make them easy. If we give love, we get it back. If we give knowledge, we get it back. If we do all the good things, we get them back in our lives. You know?
1: Mm-hmm. Is there a final thought that you'd like to share with us before we have to step away, Sterling?
0: Man, I just want to say thank you for having me on the show. I appreciate all our customers and everybody who goes to my barbecue classes. I thank you all. It's just been an amazing ride. And, you know, I'd love for you guys to, if you're out on a competition and you see me, come and say hi.
1: All right. Sterling, is such a pleasure being with you today. And you've taught so many people over the years, and you're certainly still instructing us today. Thank you for being on the Barbecue Radio Network.
0: I appreciate it, Freddie. Thank you for having me on.
1: All right. Everybody, we'll be back next time. And one thing I always want to make sure that you know, even if you're cooking it low and slow, always take time out to dance. We'll see you next time.
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0: Is your dog constantly itching, struggling with allergies, or battling chronic digestive issues? 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
11: Breaking news this hour at Town Hall. I'm Bob Agnew in Washington. President Trump set to hold rallies in two states today with midterm elections in mind. The president beginning his day in Las Vegas before heading to Bullhead City, Arizona for a rally where Congressman Andy Biggs will join him on the podium. Biggs is the Republican nominee in the state's governor's race. The president was in Wasilla, Alaska yesterday telling the crowd that the Democrats allowed crime to grow by allowing so many people to flood across the border. He says his policies have helped to reverse that problem.
12: They allowed 25 million people to pour across our borders from all over the world. They came from all over, and they came from prisons, and they came from mental institutions, and they were murderers. Murderers, 11,888 murderers, many of whom killed more than one person. They came in totally unchecked.
11: The Justice Department, meanwhile, has been busy identifying and arresting people who've been voting illegally across the country. Here's correspondent Laura Winters.
13: With less than 3 weeks to go until the midterms, three people are under arrest in Alabama for alleged illegal voting. Two are illegal aliens, the third illegally voting in two different states. This is a widespread issue, with other arrests taking place in Hawaii, Kentucky, Missouri, New Jersey, New Mexico, Ohio, Idaho, and Pennsylvania.
11: As Laura Winters reporting, Pacific Gas Madison Electric is warning about 70,000 California customers in 29 counties. A power outage may be right around the corner.
2: The utility says it's monitoring a potential dry offshore wind event that could damage power lines and increase the risk of a catastrophic wildfire. PG&E says activation of the public safety power shutoff is strictly for safety and could last until Saturday. Company officials also say conditions and the areas affected could be subject to change. Rich Thomason reporting.
11: You'll find more on these stories at townhall.com.
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11: Watch your step if you're headed to the Big Apple. That's where the rats appear to be winning.
13: A new report from Terminix names New York City the most rat-infested city in the country for 2026, with Los Angeles and Philadelphia right behind it. Houston moved into the top five this year, and Detroit clawed its way into the top 10 for the first time. Experts say big populations, plenty of food, and lots of hiding spots make these cities paradise for rodents. Meanwhile, the city with the fewest rat problems on the list is Spokane, Washington, coming in dead last at number 50. I'm Monica Nelson.
11: Millions around the world expected to take part in the great shakeout earthquake and tsunami drill tomorrow. Participants will practice drop, cover, and hold drills when the emergency alert system activates at 10:15 a.m. in local time zones. The great shakeout is designed to help people practice what to do if a real earthquake strikes, which can happen at any time with no warning. Breaking news and analysis at townhall.com. Bank of America is being hit with $1 billion in penalties over alleged money laundering.
17: The U.S. Treasury announced on Tuesday over $1.2 billion in penalties against the nation's second largest bank for the alleged violation of anti-money laundering and sanction laws. The Treasury says the fines stem from the bank's failure to report over $5 billion in suspicious transactions, including some that were indicative of Chinese money laundering networks. The fine comes days after American Express was hit with a $350 million penalty over similar allegations. I'm Mark Mayfield.
11: Consumer prices rose at a rate of 3.7% annual rate in September as gas costs led the way. The Consumer Price Index, which is a broad measure of goods and services costs across the U.S. economy, rose a seasonally adjusted 0.6% for the month, putting the 12-month rate at 3.7%. You'll find more of these stories at townhall.com. From Washington, I'm Bob Agnew.
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1: 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Every weekend, we continue our celebration of food and the role that it plays in our lives. And on this show, I welcome you to my kitchen, and I thank you for joining me. I hope that you will tune in to explore everything we love about food, the culture, the science, the history, the backstories, the deeper meanings that come together every time we sit down to enjoy a meal. I like to say, if you love to cook or love to eat, then we should definitely be friends. This is a place for people who do love truly delicious dishes, who love to make their kitchen the central place of the home. Those who want to learn more about food, wine, spirits, health, wellness, cocktails, travel, trends, all the good stuff. So my goal is to satiate your appetite and feed your soul. And of course, the intention is to fuel your hunger. So stay tuned because there is delicious conversation coming up. We're going to dish on marvelous mushrooms. And if you are one of those that might not think they are so marvelous, please give them a chance. Fall definitely brings on rustic, heartier comfort food fare, right? And mushrooms fit perfectly right in there. David Leet, my dear friend of Leet's Culinaria, and an incredibly talented cook and an extraordinary resource, is going to dish on mushrooms with me, and he's always delightful, so you don't want to miss it. Of course, if you happen to have missed a show, you can always find my podcasts on SoundCloud, Spotify, Apple Music, and more under Food and Wine with Chef Jamie Gwynn. And I hope that my website at chefjamie.com will make you a better cook. Certainly will give you lots to look at and steal. And I do hope that you'll become a friend and a fan on social, on every platform at Chef Jamie Gwynn. So with that said, let's dig in, shall we? I like to kick off this show with a tutorial of sorts. I have for two decades, and I hope that you have a masterful resource of recipes in your repertoire now, based solely on our conversation at the start of this show every week. I attempt and aspire to make it seasonal, to make it, influential, inspirational, and somewhat awe-inspiring in some ways. And so today I'm serving up something slow and saucy and deeply savory and totally Italian. And I'm doing it unapologetically because it is fall in many parts of the world. But here in Southern California, where I live, we have had the final heat wave, or so they say. And I really want to talk about one of the great sauces of the world because I made a big batch, froze it in portions, and I'm planning to serve it all fall long because it is my comfort food fix. And that sauce is bolognese. I am doing it unapologetically because as far as I'm concerned, if it's still hot where you live, turn on the air conditioning and sit down to a bowl of bolognese. Even saying the word, I have to tell you, makes me hungry. It's that bubbling pot of the deeply browned meat, and you need the caramelization and the aromatic vegetables and the tomatoes and a splash of red wine. And if you're like me, you like it in the northern Italian style with a splash of milk and herbs and all the savoriness coming together, becoming one. It is rich. It is silky. It is luxurious. It definitely perfumes the entire house. And best of all, it is one of the hardest working sauces you can have in your repertoire. Because it isn't dinner, in my opinion. You see, bolognese is a plan. You make a pot of it, and then you can have dinner tonight or tomorrow or lasagna this weekend or baked pasta next week, of course, when you freeze it. And I do lots of things with bolognese, and I'll tell you, there's something really wonderful about the satisfaction that comes from it. Now, it became synonymous with spaghetti as meat sauce, but it's really something quite different. Its lineage is Bologna, the glorious food city in Emilia-Romagna, where they take eating very seriously. That's one of the things I love about Italy. traditionally, it's a ragu a la bolognese, right? And I'm not Italian, so I'll try for the Italian accent. But if you've heard me talk about meatballs before, you know that I love to blend meat. And yes, beef gives you wonderful, unmistakably beefy flavor, and it gives you heft. But pork gives you richness and fat. And fat, as you know, because we're friends and you've listened to this show a long time, fat is my friend and yours. It is flavor. And then if you consider veal for the beautiful tenderness and the luxurious mouthfeel, you have a trio of sorts. And you don't have to use all three. You do you. That's my favorite rule in the kitchen. But I love the complexity of a bolognese with more than one meat. Now, whatever meat you choose, please brown it. Like, really brown it. Caramelize it. Do not put 2 pounds of cold ground meat into a tiny saucepan and make it gray and steam the life out of it. Use a big, wide, heavy-bottomed pot and give the meat some real estate. And work in batches. You want caramelization. You want beautiful browned bits sticking to the bottom of the pan because that is called fond, and fond is flavor. Now, here's the thing. Before the meat, you're going to make what is a sofrito. You're going to add onion, carrot, celery, finely chopped, like very finely, because we're not making vegetable soup, we're making bolognese. And you're going to let them soften in olive oil so that their natural sugar emerges and the onion gets sweet, because that's part of the charm of the sauce as well. Now, this beautiful bolognese comes together with a splash of red wine, and wine you would drink, right? We don't cook with wine that we wouldn't actually drink. I mean, you don't need to uncork a prized Barolo, but if you wouldn't put it in your glass, don't put it in your sauce. And then when you add that wine, you scrape up all of the caramelized bits at the bottom of the pan, and now you have magic. Now, when it comes to tomato, tomato is part of like the supporting cast here. Meat is the star. I use a canned tomato, preferably from San Marzano, and I like them crushed here. Because I like the texture of it. You can use a mix of your favorite canned tomato and some tomato paste for richness. And then you might look at me sideways, but this is the ingredient that makes everybody question the recipe. And that is milk. Yes, milk. Dairy in bolognese is traditional in the north of Italy, and it does something absolutely beautiful. It mellows the acidity of the tomato. It tenderizes the meat, first and foremost. I really will tell you it makes a huge difference. And you get this subtle, velvety richness to the sauce. And you don't taste it and think, oh, milk or cream or dairy. You just taste it and feel the, like, coat your mouth with velvet wallpaper, viscosity, kind of the mouthfeel concept. And patience makes it delicious. So give it, you know, 30, 45 minutes. There is a quick cook bolognese version, but the longer you give it, the better it gets. And then make your favorite pasta for bolognese minus pappardelle. I like the wide noodle to capture the sauce. You could make something like a rigatoni if you want for ridges and crevices and places for meat to hide. Up to you. Again, you do you. But please do not put naked noodles in a bowl and ladle the sauce over top like you're making mashed potatoes with gravy. You put the sauce into the pasta you've drained in a pan with a little extra water from the pasta pot, that starchy goodness, right? And you watch the dish emulsify. Now, I learned this from Scott Conant, who I just had the privilege of spending the weekend with at Relish 2026. And if you attended our 3-day food, wine, and spirits experience, thank you. We hope that you had the most delectable time. But many, many, many years ago, you've heard him say it on this show before, Scott Conant taught us all, myself included, the secret to and that is knob of butter at the very end, or maybe a few nods, because it adds velvety richness, because it brings it all together, because it tones down the acid once again and creates an emulsion, the fat with the sauce and the pasta water. And then you need freshly grated Parmesan cheese, or I happen to adore Grana Padano, and freshly cracked black pepper on top. I will send you my tips, tricks, and experience with bolognese if you would like it in a tutorial. You email me, Jamie, J-A-M-I-E, at chefjamie.com, Jamie at chefjamie.com, and we can dish. All right, don't touch your dial, because when we come back, we're going to blow your mind with mushroom madness right after this. Chef Jamie Gwen in your radio. Please don't go away.

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0: Welcome back, Chef Jamie Gwen, in your radio. I have to confess, I am on a serious mushroom kick lately. I think mushrooms are having a moment too, although I do believe they get a bad rap. I love the maitakes with the feathery edges. I love shiitakes for their rich flavor, and porcinis and creminis and oyster mushrooms. And I think they're even better all together, crisped in a skillet. So today, we're going to dig deep into the wonderfully mysterious world of mushrooms with one of my favorite culinary minds, and oh, he is. He is David Leet, the founder of Leet's Culinaria, an award-winning food writer, a cookbook author, a recipe obsessive man who knows a very good thing when he tastes it. And truth be told, I am ever proud to have him as a contributor to this show for so many years. And every time I call, he still picks up the phone, and no one knows why. But truth, David is back, and I am delighted. David Leet, in your radio, we're talking fungi, right?
1: How could I never not pick up the phone when it comes to you? I always pick up the phone.
0: Well, I don't know. Always. Like, I wonder one day, will we run out of things to talk about? I know we won't.
1: You know what? If we do, we'll talk about something else.
0: Exactly, no? Right? Okay, you two are mushroom obsessed. I know that about you.
2: I am.
0: Actually, is it, do you think, about mushrooms that makes them so extraordinary?
1: I think it's because they're so singularly mushroomy. There's that woodsiness, yeah, like you were talking about, that wonderful umami flavor. It's just, and they're a great vehicle. They add great flavor, but they can also carry flavors.
0: Yes.
1: And like you, I think of them really much more in the fall. And of course, it's truffle season, the black and white truffle seasons, mm-hmm, and everything. But I love the idea of, we live in New England, of it being seasonal and it being cooler out and going to mushrooms and making something and yes, with mushrooms. And I love that. I to me, it's just, and autumn is my favorite season of the entire year. And so it's just one of my favorite foods to eat at this time of year.
0: There's something beautiful about mushrooms that is indescribable, because I don't think that there's a flavor comparison to them. Like you said, umami. They're an umami, yeah, bomb. They're unique in their chemistry and their nature. And there's so many of them to appreciate, all of which adds something different. So I think we should build our mushroom vocabulary. Do you have a favorite, like, beyond the button mushroom and the cremini? And for those that don't know,
1: right,
0: the cremini is a brown button mushroom with a fancy name. They're good.
2: That's all it is.
0: They're basic. That's fine. What do you love? Do you love porcini, maitake, shiitake?
1: I love porcini. Yes. I love chanterelle.
0: Oh,
1: yes. Portobello's the big, you know, beefsteak, like, I'm a burger mushroom. You know, right, you can use that instead of a hamburger. I love those. That. I love the buttons. I love oyster. I love, God, I mean, there's so many. And we don't get nearly enough around here. Like, you know, I live in a culinary wasteland. I have to travel to be able to get really good ingredients. But yeah, all of them are great. And they do have, I mean, I love how some of them are very delicate. You'd be very careful how you saute them and cook them. Others are so hard you can throw them in, like the portobello, you know, just broil the thing and it's fine. And so, yeah, for me, sometimes I go for the texture. Sometimes I go for the size. Mm-hmm. And sometimes a wonderful melange is wonderful.
0: Yeah, that's to me, like the use it up concept when you like open your produce, mm-hmm, drawer and you're thinking, what can I make? That's the mushroom, exactly, concept for me. One is good. Two is better. Mm-hmm. Three is great. Yeah. Like, but three is, yep, blessed, you know. Before yeah, before we talk about how to cook them, because I know you have a very specific method. I do too. And I mm-hmm, hold true to it. I just want to touch on dried mushrooms, because some of the mushrooms that you, okay, mentioned in their fresh form come in, yep, a little 2-ounce bag of dried featheriness.
1: That's right.
0: But they're definitely a flavor bomb. And I think, yep, they have their place. Like, I love dried mushrooms just for the stock or the liquid that they,
1: absolutely,
0: make to add to things, right? And so if you are, absolutely, in a wasteland, you can't get fresh porcinis, but you want them, look for the dried.
1: That's right. Absolutely. Yeah. And you can get them anywhere now. I mean, Costco has these big things, and I was just in there today picking up something else, and they have even more varieties that they're drying now. And that's the big thing I know, I guess, is dried mushrooms. And one of the things I love about it is that sometimes I will soak them, you know, and sometimes in warm water, and sometimes simmer them very slowly, not so much for the mushroom, but for what comes out, the liquid.
0: Yes, yes.
1: Which is just, it's an elixir.
0: It is.
1: And one of the things that I also do is I got one of those big, big containers at Costco, and I just ground it up into a very fine powder if I make a mushroom risotto.
0: Oh, yes.
1: I'll saute the mushrooms and do that. But then you put in that one tablespoon or so of the powder, and it blossoms in there, and it blooms, and it adds so much more flavor. I add them to stews. Like, I'll do that to beef bourguignon when I'm making it.
0: Oh, to
1: I'll
0: add richness.
1: I'll put a tablespoon or two in there.
0: Yes.
1: Richness, and it thickens it, and it gives that umami flavor. Yeah. And it's just, I use it on everything.
0: I have a very long history with mushroom dust, actually. That's what I call it.
1: Mushroom dust.
0: That's what it is. You grind up the dried mushrooms. Do you use a coffee grinder, David?
1: No, I use the Vitamix.
0: Oh,
1: I mean,
0: okay.
1: I do, like,
0: so your blender.
1: A big ass thing.
0: Oh, I love that. Okay. So I tend to do it in a smaller batch. It is the base for my best dry rub ever. And I will tell you a story that goes very far back. And I don't know if you have a Fleming's Steakhouse near you. But the chain of steakhouses across the country, started by Paul Fleming many, many years ago, gave me the privilege of being the only female on the culinary team over the span of a lot of years. I was the culinary consultant to Fleming's in their at their 10-year mark when they were reinventing the menu. And I created a mushroom dust crusted steak. So if you have not used that dust as the base for a dry rub, you can literally do the dust with salt and pepper, or you can add smoked paprika, cumin, garlic powder, onion powder, you name it. And when you sear it off, not only the perfume, but the flavor of that toasted mushroom dust comes alive. And again, to complement beef, like you talked about with beef bourguignon, dried mushroom dust is like a one ingredient wonder, a miracle, really.
1: It is.
0: Yeah. And that steak is still on the menu, David, at Fleming's Steakhouses across the country.
1: Wow. Okay. I did not know that. You know, I always thought about putting it into some sort of medium, like a broth or a stew or something. I never thought about putting it dry in something.
0: Yes.
1: Never thought about that.
0: Oh, it's
1: that sounds incredible.
0: Really delicious. When we come back, we're going to get into the skillet, because mushrooms can be magnificent, but I know that David will agree with me. They can be sad and soft. Foggy and messy too. And so stay with us. We'll give you the chef's tips and tricks for the perfect crispy mushroom saute, which, by the way, really needs nothing else. I mean, mark my word. Chef Jamie Gwen in your radio along with David Leet. Don't go away.

0: Louisiana Radio Network, I'm Jeff Palermo. AARP says Social Security's cost of living adjustment for 2027 doesn't nearly go far enough.
1: The Social Security Administration announces that the COLA for 2027 would be 3.6%. Andrew Mull, the Director of Advocacy for AARP Louisiana, says that would mean an average of an additional $900 a year.
2: That roughly averages out to about $75 a month, and that's meaningful help with things like groceries, utilities, and your other everyday expenses.
1: But Mull says in the long run, that falls well short of the actual increase in the costs of living. He says some people could be forced to make some tough decisions, including cutting health services and delaying medical care. I'm Andrew Greenstein.
0: A Natchitoches man has been arrested after he allegedly carjacked a City of Alexandria A-Trans transit van with the driver and two passengers inside and then forced the driver to drive to Monroe. Police say 52-year-old Danny Slaughter threatened those on board, but no one was injured, and Monroe police took Slaughter into custody once he got to Monroe. LRN.
3: My name is Keith, been with Blue Cross for 15-plus years, and we live in Central. I have a solitary fibrous tumor that I've had three brain surgeries for. You hear somebody has a brain tumor and you have to have surgery, and I think everybody just immediately goes to worst-case scenario, and it doesn't have to be that way. My condition is one which could change tomorrow, and I know that, and so we just try to live each day the best we can. To be honest, I don't really know any other way. Having Blue Cross in your corner, it's very comforting. It's not only the peace of mind, but it's the restfulness of knowing that I could focus on myself and getting better and my family, and it allowed you to not have to spend any time worrying about those other things.
4: Louisiana Blue. The right card, the right care.
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0: Okay, we're back and we're dishing on mushrooms. And if you think you are not a mushroom lover, do not touch your dial, because we have been known to make converts out of lima bean haters. Okay, maybe not lima beans, but we're talking mushrooms, marvelous okra mushrooms, okra haters. You know that Preston, for those that don't know my husband, do you know he was raised on okra, David? He asks really? For it all the time. I know. All the time.
1: I don't get it.
0: I know.
1: It's the snotty vegetable.
0: It is. I try to refrain from saying that. I know.
1: It's hard. It's hard.
0: Mushrooms, easy, by the way. We're celebrating fall and mushrooms. We're going to talk about how to get them into the skillet. But first, we have to settle one of the great kitchen debates. You do not wash your mushrooms, correct?
1: I do not.
0: No, you never wash your mushrooms. No, no, no.
1: I don't want to put more water in when it exudes so much in the pan.
0: That's exactly true. Never put a mushroom near water, please, because they are so porous. They soak up everything they have, but they'll release it all if you treat them right. So how do you treat a sautéed mushroom? Do tell.
1: Well, I start in a dry skillet.
0: Okay.
1: That's what I do. I do a dry skillet, and it starts to, and the thing is, not a lot of liquid comes out at that point. By doing a dry skillet, it's getting, if there's any fat, it's just a tiny little bit.
0: Okay.
1: But the idea is to really kind of get that browning on it, because what I notice is that, you know, for years I would put oil in the pan and I'd throw the mushrooms in and they would just steam and you'd never get any color. By slicing them, putting them in a dry skillet, and I tend to use a nonstick when I do this to start getting color on it. And then I will add some of the oil or some butter at that point, because it's already lost some of the moisture because it's been evaporated because it's in the hot pan. And then therefore it concentrates the flavor and then you hit the butter.
0: Yes.
1: How do you do it?
0: I think that's very smart. I'm going to try your application. I do it just about the same way. You can start them in a cold pan, but the heat has to be up high. And I do a little bit of olive oil to start, just so that they don't scorch. But I've not tried a dry pan, so I will try your method. And you have to let them release their liquid. Like, you have to be patient, and you can't fill the pan up. And once they release or evaporate their natural water content, then I go in with butter. But the best tip a chef ever taught me, and this was post culinary school, but before any kind of, I can tell you humbly, any kind of career I had, a chef taught me that the best secret about mushrooms, no matter how you cook them, is that you should never add salt until the end. And this alludes,
1: absolutely.
0: Right, this alludes to what you were saying before. Why would we put something so full of water in water to clean it? You use a paper towel or a kitchen towel and you wipe off the dirt and you move on. Because trust me, you've eaten more dirt than that before. But
1: that's right.
0: Truth be told, the salt draws the liquid. And so if you salt at the beginning, you're just going to have a pool of mushroom water and it never goes away, like you said. So I will try to start dry in the pan and then I add butter at the end for that final caramelization, I guess you'd call it. And then I season with salt and pepper, like right before they come out.
1: Yes. Yeah. And this works for sliced mushrooms. You're doing something, a whole mushroom that's usually like in the oven or something like that. I find that what it does, it gets that nice brown. And sometimes I'll go really far on it. So therefore, they're really thick slices, but then they get really brown on the outside.
0: Yes.
1: And then I'd hit the butter. Then I hit the salt. And to me, it tastes more mushroomy. And I know some people think that's very, you're not supposed to do it that way. I do, but I was even seeing someone on either TikTok or something starting in a tiny bit of water, believe it or not. I'm like, what are you doing?
0: Oh,
1: why are you starting a skillet with water?
0: Yeah,
1: It was really weird. But the low and slow like you do, I mean, the high and slow like you do is really kind of classic, very classic.
0: Yeah,
1: you want that liquid to come out.
0: Very culinary school, no doubt. And by the way, I know you're not guilty of stirring too much. You have to have patience. Like, go pour yourself a glass of wine. Open the mail. I don't care what you do, but don't touch. It's like I tell my 6.5-year-old, don't touch. You can add garlic and shallots and thyme and rosemary or anything you want, or even like a splash of sherry at the end, right? Or you can add sherry or Madeira or cream at the way end, and then just pour it over pasta. Yes. That's like one of my favorite things.
1: So lovely. Absolutely.
0: What do you love? My mother loved mushroom toast. That was such an old school big deal. Yes, in like very French fashion. What is your favorite thing to do with those perfectly crispy sautéed mushrooms?
1: Sometimes I just a little bit of the brown butter in there, little sometimes a hit of a vinegar, like a white wine vinegar, just to bring some bright acidity to it. And just having it on the side of like a steak. But I'm also, I'm a sucker for the old timey stuff, like a Chanterelle Marsala sauce, like on a filet mignon. I mean, I mean, that's like right out of the old school. I do love that. And I love the, like a mushroom strudel, you know, which is so lovely, cooking those and then having the salt and pepper and then some sauteed leeks and garlic and then sauteing it all in the pan and then wrapping it up in phyllo dough is just such a lovely kind of thing. I love doing that.

0: is very, very popular.
1: Popular, yeah.
0: But I'm trying to think. I'm just flipping through here. And oh, can we talk about mushroom pizza?
1: Oh gosh, yes, please. There's something about the crispy crust and
0: Yep.
1: that like yeasty thing that goes with the umami of the mushrooms. Yes.
0: Yep. And that being a white, not a red sauce, a white, so you have like some cheese. Like I love mushrooms and Gruyere cheese together.
1: Oh,
0: Oh
1: that's
0: my
1: a
0: God, that
1: fabulous
0: combination,
1: combo.
0: it's amazing. And sometimes I will do that with a pizza, and sometimes I'll do a potato pizza, which I love having the mushrooms and a little bit of shaving of Gruyere on top.
1: Oh,
0: Absolutely love
1: that's
0: it.
1: amazing. I
0: Love
1: love
0: it.
1: that. Do you know what I do? Do you know what I do at home? I'm giving away all of the what I do in a onesie, like a fleece onesie in my kitchen in the dark. If I'm making my son a grilled cheese, and his is plain, and I want to elevate mine, and I'm not doing like the summer tomato thing, I will throw in the crisp, like you mentioned Gruyere, and now I'm thinking I should change my grilled cheese to Gruyere and add my crispy mushrooms to the grilled cheese. So now you have a
0: Lovely.
1: Gruyere mushroom grilled cheese. This is what I do
0: Grilled
1: to,
0: cheese.
1: yeah, when I make him a grilled cheese, I have to like elevate mine alongside. So what do I add? Yeah, I'll tell you. One of my favorite things for those crispy mushrooms, you talked about risotto earlier, which makes me think of polenta. If you make soft, creamy polenta, and you can put Gruyere in there, or goat, or creme fraiche, or mascarpone, I mean, you can pick any cheese you like, and then you put the crispy mushrooms over top. What we haven't
0: Oh, gosh.
1: spoken to is that vegetarians are delighting in this conversation because there is something toothsome and
0: Yes.
1: hearty and lovely about a
0: Meaty.
1: mushroom. Yes, meaty, that really, like with Thanksgiving upcoming or otherwise, you have to think about those that have a different flavor profile, different food lifestyle than you do. Mushrooms are the perfect base for
0: Absolutely.
1: vegetarian. Perfect.
0: Absolutely.
1: Yeah.
0: Absolutely. They really are. And on the website, speaking of Thanksgiving, we have mushroom Wellingtons with spinach. So it's puff pastry, and there's the big portobellos in them, and it has garlic, white miso, all
1: Oh.
0: these herbs, some walnuts, and it's got a wrapping of spinach, like a pureed spinach, and then the pastry. And they're individual, and it's absolutely beautiful. It's just wonderful.
1: Now, I am far from a vegetarian, but I
0: Me
1: would
0: too.
1: choose to eat that over many other things. Like that just feels unctuous and rich and luscious to me. And I think when it comes to your Thanksgiving stuffing, you should remember mushrooms. Like I do a
0: Oh,
1: brioche,
0: yes.
1: yes, brioche mushroom and dried cranberry stuffing. And if you're used to putting sausage in, great. But if you want to make a vegetarian version, I'll tell you the mushrooms add the heartiness to a Thanksgiving stuffing like nothing else.
0: Well, interesting, because I have a brioche. I do this a lot. I have a brioche one that's made with all kinds of mushrooms, leeks, Comté cheese, shallots,
1: Oh,
0: garlic, some egg
1: lovely.
0: in it, butter, stock, chicken stock, but you can use vegetable stock. And it's wonderful. It's creamy. It's cheesy. It's outstanding.
1: Chef Jamie Gwen in your radio along with David Leet. Don't go away. Chef Jamie Gwen here. 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

0: Okay, we're back and we're dishing on mushrooms. Just to think about a weeknight meal for marvelous mushrooms. Are you air frying a lot?
1: You know, I wish I were. I'm not.
0: Because I am.
1: I mean, liking it?
0: Yeah, I love it. I mean, I've loved it a long time. I sell a lot of air fryers on HSN because my life lends itself to the 11-minute meal. When you have, you know, a little one who, by the way, like all of a sudden he's starving, like, oh my God, we're going to die. But I do this, I do this 8-minute steak and mushroom bite, and it's my go-to air fryer recipe. And you take like good filet mignon, like good steak, not, you know, sirloin, not crappy, cut into 1.5, 2-inch cubes, and you take some whole button mushrooms, just take the stem out, and you do olive oil, Worcestershire, a little garlic powder, salt and pepper. And I'm telling you, 8 minutes later, there's something about the air fryer, I mean, convection, of course, that dries out the mushroom a little bit, so you get texture and cooks the steak to perfection. I'm going to post it on social just because I think it's like a super easy go-to, right? I mean, does it... Is it making love to the mushrooms? No, it isn't. And I think they deserve the time, but it is a great solution.
1: That sounds wonderful. I've got a garlic steak bite recipe
0: in a pan.
1: I'm looking at it right now. But in a skillet, there's no mushrooms in it. I'm just looking now. I've got to fix that.
0: You need to add mushrooms to that. And the garlic and mushrooms, perfect pairing. Parmesan and mushrooms.
1: Even better.
0: Anything that is umami. I mean, for sure. Yeah. Do you do mushrooms and eggs?
1: Yes, I do. Oh, gosh. Mushrooms and eggs and like coddled eggs with some cheese in there and some mushroom. Absolutely.
0: Oh,
1: and,
0: like in a ramekin? You know, do you do it that way?
1: Like a ramekin.
0: Yes.
1: I do it that way.
0: Oh, I love
1: also,
0: that.
1: Also, a wonderful mushroom quiche with cheese and the egg and the crust. And when I do that, I tend to make it an herb crust. So I'll do like very finely chopped up thyme and rosemary. And I put that in the crust itself. So therefore, it's just that whole thing. It bespeaks fall to me.
0: Yes, I agree with you entirely. I'm coming to your house to eat. I really am. I can't wait.
1: Anytime.
0: I know. I wish we were not 3,000 miles
1: away. I know. Yeah.
0: Okay, for anyone listening, I want you to do a search because I know you are in front of your website at lccooks.com, the greatest treasure trove of recipes over a quarter of a century that the extraordinary David Leet has run, managed, and given to you as a gift. I mean, back in the day, David, before anybody had the searchability we do today, no one has the encyclopedia of recipes that you have. And that is prized to me today. And, you know, I always give you kudos, but nothing will ever replace you at lccooks.com.
1: No,
0: it never will.
1: Thank you so much.
0: Yeah. I want you to give me, this is why I had one child. I always joke, like, so people can't ask me my favorite child. I only have one. He's my favorite. What is the one mushroom dish you want everyone to make this weekend? One dish.
1: A mushroom pasta.
0: Okay.
1: A mushroom pasta.
0: I'm in.
1: Beautiful mushrooms sauteed, salt, pepper, lots of wonderful butter.
0: Yes.
1: And then if you can find true, really marvelous, good quality truffle oil drizzled on top.
0: The real stuff.
1: Freshly shaved. The real stuff, not this fake thing that's made in a lab.
0: Yeah.
1: And then shaved Parmesan on top. It's just umami on umami on umami.
0: Yeah. You are fabulous. You are not only a fine friend, but you are an extraordinary cook. And you have given back. And by the way, he's not going anywhere. You have given back we're stuck with you. You're stuck with us. You've given back for so many years with a wealth of information all in one place that you have poured your heart and soul into. And nothing like that will ever be duplicated by a robot or otherwise. So I will tell you, if you go one place on the internet, you go to Leet's Culinaria, which is the shortcut, lccooks.com. You have to go to chefjamie.com too, but you can go after. It's okay. You go to lccooks.com. And your every day will be more delicious. I mean, that's just the way it is. And then you will go buy some mushrooms. And then what in one moment is like humble and rustic becomes elegant and downright seductive the next, because you have this screaming hot pan with enough room for the mushrooms to breathe, and then butter and patience. And then everyone comes into the kitchen and asks, what are you making? And then you can just say David's name or mine, and all will be well with the world, really. David, it is my pleasure to have you on the radio, to call you my friend. Thank you, thank you, thank you.
1: Thank you. Thank you.
0: Okay, and so that brings us to the end of another hour of delicious conversation. At least I hope you thought so. I hope that we inspired you to cook this weekend, added a new recipe to your collection, created intriguing conversation that joins you on a walk or in the car or no matter what you're doing at the kitchen table this weekend. I do thank you for listening. I'm grateful that I have this beautiful, blessed opportunity to share my passion every week on the radio. But don't go yet. Let me leave you with my last bite, my last ounce or tidbit of culinary conversation for the week. I've been making these maple barbecue chicken thighs. My kid will eat them. And because they're really delicious, on repeat the last couple of weeks, smoky sweetness of maple syrup, the perfect match to barbecue sauce, chicken thighs, of course, full of fabulous flavor and moisture and crispy skin if you do it right. And you can throw in some baby potatoes and you have a meal. It's like the perfect roasted one pot, or you can bake it, you could air fry it. There's lots of good things to do. But if you're looking for a recipe that will satisfy a weeknight meal, this is it. It's a maple barbecue chicken thigh, and the bonus is some garlic roasted potatoes. I will post it on social at Chef Jamie Gwen on all platforms. I will remind you, if you don't mind, that if you loved the show and you happen to have missed lots before it, I am on Apple Music, Spotify, and SoundCloud under Food and Wine with Chef Jamie Gwen. 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I'm Chef Jamie Gwen signing off, and I hope you continue to eat well.

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2: Breaking news this hour at Town Hall. I'm Bob Agnew in Washington. President Trump set to visit two states today as he campaigns ahead of midterm elections.
3: Trump begins his day in Las Vegas before heading to Bullhead City, Arizona, for a rally where Congressman Andy Biggs, the Republican nominee in the state's governor's race, will also be speaking. He then heads to Kalispell, Montana, for a second rally with congressional candidate Aaron Flint. Trump's midterm blitz will continue with future stops planned in Kentucky, Kansas, North Carolina, and elsewhere. I'm Mark Mayfield.
2: It was a vice presidential rally in Texas that drew attention on Tuesday. Willie Nelson has more.
4: Vice President J.D. Vance mocked Texas Democratic Senate candidate James Tallarico during a stop in Tyler, Texas. After a supporter shouted, "I love you," the vice president answered, "I love you," in a platonic way and then added, "I'm the vice president, not James Tallarico." Vance has repeatedly criticized Tallarico's past comments claiming six genders and that God is non-binary. Tallarico has since said he missed the mark on some of those statements. Willie Nelson, Washington.
2: The Vatican says Pope Leo spent a peaceful night at Rome's Gemelli Hospital after having a growth removed from his right lung.
5: Adenocarcinoma, the most common form of lung cancer, making up about 80% of all cases, tends to spread more slowly compared to other cancers. It's generally found in smokers, though not uncommon among non-smokers.
2: There's Daniel Hamanjan reporting. The World Health Organization turning its attention toward the dangers of lead exposure for children.
6: The WHO is urging countries to take action to prevent lead exposure ahead of International Lead Poisoning Prevention Week. The organization says lead poisoning contributes to more than 3.5 million deaths worldwide each year. Next week, the agency is expected to present a global lead mitigation plan and practical guidance to identify priority sources of exposure. Rich Thomason reporting.
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2: Cornell is banning fraternity parties with the university embroiled in a sexual assault case that sparked a national firestorm.
11: Cornell announced it's banned parties at frat houses for the rest of the academic year, with sexual assault investigators added to its university police force. The move comes as the investigation into several fraternity members accused of sexually assaulting a former student in 2024 continues. That student, who's been identified only as Jane Doe, filed a civil lawsuit over the alleged incident. No one has been charged, and the university has retained former U.S. Attorney Sally Yates to review the school's procedures when it comes to reports of sexual assault. In New York, I'm Liz Warner.
2: Meantime, the faculty at Cornell set to begin debate today on a no-confidence resolution condemning the school's response to sexual violence. About 150 faculty members reportedly in favor of the resolution. You'll find breaking news and analysis at townhall.com.
12: Still hot for the afternoons. In the sun, not too bad in the shade. Through Friday, it's a bit warm, though, and above normal on the temperatures. But we've got some correction to those afternoon highs for the weekend. Plenty of sunshine this afternoon in the upper 80s, falling to lows tonight of about 70. Look for highs in the upper 80s again with a partly sunny sky tomorrow. The same on Friday. patchy fog possibly again early in the mornings. And then Friday night, strong winds kick in with that cold front coming down Friday night, Saturday morning. That'll drop the lows in the morning to 60s and 50s Saturday. Sunshine and windy Saturday, mid-70s. Less breezy, sunshine, nice. Early crisp Sunday, warms to a high in the afternoon into the mid-70s. Ralph Sanji, WGSO. 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

0: everyone. It is time now for the food show. I'm Marianne Fitzmaurice on this beautiful Wednesday afternoon, hump day, as we head into the middle of October. I just, you know, talk about food 99% of the time, but do want to mention the weather and how exquisite it is. We have our two great months for weather here, April and October. And people talk about, where was I the other day? And somebody said, I was outside, of course. And somebody said, people are going to start sitting outside. And I said, oh, I sit outside all the time, like always. And they looked at me like I was crazy. And I said, yeah, like even in cold or super hot. And they go, really hot? And I said, yeah. In fact, I'm sure that there are servers. As a matter of fact, I have no doubt that there are servers that kind of draw the short straw to see who's coming out to wait on us in the rain or the cold. But I don't know. It's good to be outside. It's good for you. And it's just a preference. It's a personal preference and a really long-standing personal preference and a hard-fought one, I would say. Tom, we didn't sit outside too much when Tom was able to put his foot down, but after a while, we just sort of dragged him outside, which was good because vitamin D is good for you. 556-9696 is the number. Speaking of things that are good for you, I ran into Patrick McMath today, who is a state senator. And I had a feeling he was going to answer the question this way. I said, I heard that the legislature has passed a seed oil bill. Who sponsored that? And I knew he was going to say him. And it was him. And I said, you got to come on the show. So we're going to have him on at some point to talk about this new law where you have to, I guess, put it on the menu. I don't know the details of it, which is why I wanted to have him on. And it was also something in the news today about In-N-Out, which has changed their yellow dye things to turmeric, although that is going to be interesting because turmeric has a distinct flavor. And honestly, turmeric upsets my stomach. And I don't know how replacing yellow dye is going to work if you replace it with turmeric. But there are a whole bunch of other changes that are happening at In-N-Out. I love this woman. I think her name is Snyder, who is maybe the third generation of the original family that founded it in, where was it? It's L.A., but there's a particular neighborhood in L.A., and I'll have to look it up. But they have left L.A. for Nashville, where the company headquarters is now based, and I just like the way she thinks. But it will be interesting to see how these things play out in reality. They're great. But I've said before, and Patrick said he could talk about this all day long. I said, well, you don't have all day long, but we could do it for half an hour or an hour. And I said, I could also talk about these things all day long too. But when you, the reason a lot of these things are in place already is that they're cheap. And we are accustomed to these, as I call it, flavors, fake American food. So you can automatically assume that the public is going to embrace healthier living, but I don't think that that's a given by any stretch of the imagination. If that was a given, people would be healthier in general already. So I am curious because this is a new paradigm, and it remains to be seen how it all plays out. But it is fascinating, and I am excited that we're even thinking in these terms. It is National Food Bank Week. This publication and the Eat Club have long supported the Second Harvester's Food Bank here in the New Orleans area, and not just for obvious reasons. The organization operates so frugally that anything you give excuse me, goes where it's supposed to. It's hard to imagine that there are hungry people in our country, but there are plenty, and an alarmingly high percentage of them are children. It would be worth supporting for that reason alone. There are many events throughout the year that you can help with. The food bank that I run into is pretty big up in Covington. They have like a drive-through line. I don't know if that's something that all food banks have, but they are certainly operating. That is for sure. It is Tasso Day, according to Tom, throughout the entire Cajun world. Tasso is usually made from pork shoulder, heavily seasoned, salted, and smoked. It acquires a texture about halfway to jerky with a dense, dark brown crust. Tom used to love this word, redolent. I have to admit, I like it as well. Of the seasonings and smoke, it is cut into small dice and used as a seasoning in a wide range of Cajun dishes. It imparts its three main flavors to anything it touches. It's particularly popular in dishes with rich sauces, but it can turn up in almost anything. You can make your own tasso by coating cellophane-sized pieces of pork. Not cellophane. Cell phone size pieces of pork shoulder with as much Cajun Creole seasoning as will stick to it, wrapping it and letting it refrigerate a day or two. Then smoke it in a hot smoker at about 200 degrees until it begins to get noticeably stiff but not dry. It lasts a long time wrapped and refrigerated after that. The word tasso probably descends from the Spanish word tasayo, a Latin American word for smoked beef jerky. It's also National Chocolate Covered Something Day, but I just, it's stupid. Chocolate Covered Insect Day, while those are certainly so exotic as to appeal only to those whose tastes are adventuresome, they never have been considered among the world's most delicious treats. Most interesting are the repletes, members of a species of ant, whose bodies are used to store nectar inside the colony. They're the size of small grapes. Oh my gosh, that sounds awful. And are supposed to be very sweet and good. Never had one or even seen one. Tom said when he first started writing about food, people often asked him whether he ate chocolate-covered ants. Well, when Tom started writing about food, I can't imagine anyone was ever thinking about anything like chocolate-covered ants. That was back in the 70s. And I'm talking about the early 70s. The late 70s got a little bit crazy, but I can't imagine people would think in those terms back then. 556-9696 is a number. I'd love it if you called and talked about food. We'll be back with more of the food show after this.
1: 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I won't dance. Don't ask me. I won't dance. I won't dance, madame, with you.
0: All righty. 556-9696 is the number. I want to tell you about Sophie's. Sophie's is a cute little place out in River Ridge. It is a member of the Porter and Luke's family. It's a sister restaurant. It's the same idea. Yesterday, AWG, I think, or was it Darren, asked me if Sophie's and Porter and Luke were similar. And I said, the menu is the same. The environment is the same. The service is the same. I mean, it's not the same restaurant, obviously, but it is a comfortable restaurant, a neighborhood restaurant. The service is friendly, helpful, and extremely competent. It's a neighborhood place with neighbors. It is delicious comfort food. And yes, the menu is the same as Porter and Luke's. So if you are a fan of Porter and Luke's, as I am, I think that is the definitive club sandwich in my experience. And I have a lot of experience with club sandwiches. The cheeseburger is one of those classic American cheeseburgers. It's not a smash burger. It's not loaded down with bacon jam or any of that stuff that, in my opinion, diminishes a burger's goodness. It is straight ahead, Angus beef, nice bun, good dressings, good cheese, and a nice patty, a single patty. One of the waitresses, Brandy, who is one of my favorite waitresses anywhere ever in my experience, Brandy talked me into getting the burger and out of my club sandwich once. I was happy I got it. I went back to the club sandwich after that because if I'm going to find a club sandwich, I want it to be as good as Porter and Luke. And if I'm in Porter and Luke, then I'm going to get the club sandwich. I also got the club sandwich at Sophie's. It was exactly the same. It is a great menu. It's a pretty large menu, but it's not too large. And it is a menu of beautifully executed dishes. They have fried seafood, like a catfish platter with fries, a Gulf shrimp platter with fries, a Gulf oyster platter with fries. They have entrees like a grilled fish of the day, a charbroiled salmon, they have pecan-crusted fresh fish, eggplant Sophie, which is a signature dish. It is three medallions of fried eggplant over angel hair pasta. And they have a shrimp and crawfish cream sauce on top of that. They also have an 8-ounce prime filet. They have meatballs and pasta, chicken parm and pasta, and veal parm and pasta. They have great flatbreads. I love their muffaletta flatbread. I was surprised to see that when I first saw it. And they do it very well. They have grilled chicken flatbread, an Italian flatbread. Somebody go there and get the Italian flatbread and tell me what it's like. The prosciutto, dates, ricotta, mozzarella, fresh arugula, olive oil, and a fig glaze. That's a cool lineup there. And I may make myself do that and forego the muffaletta, which I love, but I'm such a creature of habit. Anyway, they have a great flatbreads menu too. They have a soup du jour every day, a gumbo every day. They have a kids menu with the usual things on it, like hamburger, cheeseburger, buttered pasta, meatball and pasta, chicken fingers, shrimp, hamburger with fries, all those things with fries. They have a nice salads menu of a house salad, a wedge, Caesar salad, and a shrimp and avocado. But the star of the salads is the triple wedge, which is a signature dish. It is three small wedges. One has shrimp remoulade, one has crab meat ravigat, and the third is fried oysters with blue cheese. The shareables are really nice there. I don't usually go without getting the blue crab dip. It's got a pile of crostini that's superb. Onion rings, tuna poke, the West Indies crab salad, burrata with pesto, and meatballs and ricotta. This is Sophie's. They are located out there in River Ridge, where Harahan and River Ridge butt up against each other, where Little Farms intersects Jefferson Highway. They're located at 10316 Jefferson Highway. 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Sophie's is open Monday and Tuesday, 5 to 9, Wednesday and Thursday, 11 to 9, Friday, 11 to 10. Saturday, they do a bottomless mimosa brunch from noon to 3 and then reopen again from 5 to 10. Sunday, they just do brunch, bottomless mimosa, from 11 to 3. Sophie's out there in River Ridge. I love that group. Well, it's not a group. It's, you know, two restaurants, but it's delicious. I have to say, it's a big favorite of mine. 556-9696 is the number. Tom has a good little rule here, which brings to mind Alex Patu. Alex Patu does not come to mind very often, but when he does, it is always with warm regard. It is Alex Patu that introduced me to a dish that I could eat a frightening amount of if left to my own devices, because I just think it is outstanding. He introduced me to this dish back in 1984 when he was doing something at the World's Fair. I don't remember exactly where he was or what he was doing, but he has been in the business for a very long time. Had a number of restaurants. He's from West Louisiana and has returned there and is doing a business that I am intrigued by and I find fun, meaning that he is tailor-making it to his needs, to the market, and obviously doing very well with it. Patty, you're still a customer of Alex's, aren't you?
2: Yes, I am.
0: How often do you meet up with him at a parking lot or wherever it is?
2: Probably about once a month, maybe once every 2 months.
0: Okay, there are a number of people doing very well selling out of their car, I have to say. I never would have thought I'd see it. Tom would certainly have not thought that. But you know what? If you build it, they will come. And Alex is the person that I think about when I am going to read this Deaf Dining Rule number 142. The combination of tasso, cream, and seafood is a magic potion, defeating even the incompetence of tasteless chefs. Order it anywhere you see it. Now, I would hardly call Alex Patu a tasteless chef. He is a rather delicious purveyor, or a purveyor of delicious food, absolutely delicious food. And it was his spaghetti with tasso and shrimp. Now, I can picture it from this long ago with a cream sauce, and it had chopped scallions on top. And it is one of my all-time favorite things I ever tasted. And nobody has made it that good again. But Tom is right. That is a magic potion. Have you ever gotten that from him, Patty, when you go get whatever you get? What do you get?
2: No, I usually get I get the crawfish bisque. I get stuffed crabs. Last time I got some dirty rice, and it was really, really good.
0: I bet you he does a killer dirty rice.
2: He does. Yeah. And he does a chicken stew that I get every now and then. I get different stuff. You know, depending on the time of the year. Like right now, he doesn't have any more crawfish bisque. He's doing the boulets, and I don't like those. So I'll wait until he gets.
0: So he stuffs. I was about to say, I'll bet you he stuffs them. Does
2: he? Oh yeah,
0: he stuffs
2: the heads. Like and
0: okay,
2: Marianne, you can't be. It's $35. You get a quart of the bisque and 20 heads, and the bisque
0: 20 heads.
2: 20.
0: Oh my God.
2: And the bisque part is also full of crawfish tails.
0: Crawfish. No, I mean, it is fantastically delicious food. It really is.
2: His stuffed crabs are full of crab meat, and they're
0: I was going to say, how are you stuffed crabs?
2: They're on real crab shells.
0: Yeah, I'm sure they are. And they're the old-fashioned kind, the kind that you grew up with, right? Yes. They're not the everything is overstuffed with breadcrumbs, and it's, you know, three times the size it is. Okay, so. Mm-hmm.
2: Every time you take a spoon, you can see the crab meat in it.
0: Yeah, I'm sure. I have no doubt. And so he does, he comes in what, like twice a month? Is that what he does?
2: It depends. Like he'll send email, he'll send text.
0: I was about
2: out
0: to say, how does this work? So
2: he'll send you a text and says, I'm going to be in New Orleans next week. And you put your order in. So it really depends on how often he comes to town. But it's usually about once every 4 to 6 weeks. And then you just go on Facebook and order what you want. And he lets you know when he's coming.
0: And so what does he drive up, in a van or something?
2: He's got a little SUV.
0: Mm-hmm. And he's just got like orders for everybody.
2: Yeah, he's got everything. And... Everything's frozen with your name on it. And you just, when he comes to New Orleans, he stays downtown usually. So he swings by the station and I run down and get it from him. But last time a friend of mine got some stuff from him and he wasn't coming into New Orleans and he met him out by the lake in on Clearview somewhere. So he just tells you where he's going to be and you go there.
0: You know, it is, it's definitely not the kind of thing that people could even envision, even I would say 15 years ago. But it works in the social media world, and it's you know, it's a tale as old as time. You have a client base, you have a need that you are fulfilling. I mean, I could say that I need that spaghetti dish and all the things that you just talked about. And he will deliver it. And it's not what you usually get now, which is, oh my God, this is fantastic.
2: Oh, and his hot tamales are delicious.
0: Oh man, he does hot tamales?
2: Yes.
0: How much are those?
2: I think they're like $12 a dozen. I mean, it's...
0: Oh, really?
2: Everything is so reasonable, it's incredible. That's what got him started in what he's doing now, is he started just doing the hot tamales, and he was selling so many of them, his wife said, you either need to get a kitchen somewhere, or you need to stop. So he's actually got a kitchen in New Iberia that he works out of.
0: I remember when he got married, I was working at WWL on Rampart Street, and his wife, he's been married a long time, assuming it's the same woman.
2: Yes, but, it is. They've been married for years.
0: Marcia, and they, she was the PR person back at the station way back when. And I could just picture her saying that.
2: Yeah.
0: Anyway, 556, tell them hello for me the next time you do a pickup. 556-9696 is the number. I was just talking about Alex Patu because that little thing that Tom wrote brings him to memory. Because there are some things that you just never forget. I was talking about my brother and his crab cakes from Fadley's that he is talking about also 40 years hence. And it is something that if something really strikes your fancy, it sticks in your mind. I'm glad that my brother... I mean, I'm glad that you, Patty, or me, or anyone could get some Alex Patu deliciousness delivered. It's going to be a little more complicated to do that for my brother. We're going to have to get Goldbelly involved, which means second mortgage for everyone participating. But anyway, that's another thing that's fascinating to me. It's very 2026-ish. Whatever your heart desires, you can have it. You just, as long as you're willing to pay for it. All right, it's time for the news from Louisiana Radio Network.
3: Radio Network, will be back. I'm Jeff Palermo. The SEC does not want its federal lawsuit against LSU to be dismissed despite the Tigers not rostering former pro players.
4: The lawsuit was originally filed in an Alabama federal court with the claim that LSU's recruitment of pro players violates the SEC's First Amendment right to govern itself. The school has not signed any former pros, but basketball coach Will Wade has not officially given up on former NBA G leaguer RJ Lewis. That does not mean he plans on breaking any rules.
5: We're going to follow all the SEC protocols with him.
4: The SEC still claims Lewis's recruitment is an ongoing threat.
5: I think it's been pretty clear what the SEC protocols all are on that. He didn't travel with us to McNeese, and he hasn't been rostered.
4: The SEC, though, wants a more legally binding commitment than Wade's verbal pledge. I'm Case Kieschnick.
3: The recreational fishing season of amberjack in state Gulf of America waters came to an end at 12:01 today. The popular fishing season came to an end after 43 days because NOAA determined the annual number of fish allowed to be harvested has been met. LRN.
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13: I'll take Manhattan, the Bronx, and Staten Island, too.
0: Okie dokie, 556-9696 is the number. It is 2:30, and that gives us an hour and a half left of the show for you to call and talk about some place you've been eating or anything having to do with food. An edible dictionary word is pisaladie. It is it's a flatbread. We were just talking about flatbreads. Flatbreads are, you know, you can get Italian food here, but it's not like Italian food that you would get in Italy, which of course makes sense and sounds like a stupid statement, which I guess it is, but it just is a different thing. The flatbread that I was just talking about at Sophie's is going to be not as rustic. I guess that's what I'm thinking. It's a rustic thing. And pisaladie is really, really yummy. But it is, that's the word, rustic. It's a flatbread baked with a topping of olive oil and salty items like olives, capers, anchovies, and other salted fish. Inspired by Italian cookery, its resemblance to a pizza is not accidental. Pisaladie is a specialty in Provence, where it's served as an appetizer, a lunch, or even a breakfast item, hot right out of the oven. like a pizza. Classically, it doesn't have pizza, but two salted fish. Fish sala. In short, it's more of a treat than the unfortunate spelling of its name might suggest. I'll bet you Greg has something to say about a real authentic pizzeria.
14: No. okay. Yeah, but I bet you didn't know what a Sicilian pizza is called, even in Sicily and Calabria. I bought some in Calabria out of deli. It's
0: Tell
14: called
0: me.
14: What my family called it, sfincioni.
0: Sfincioni.
14: Sfincioni with an S. Sfincioni. S.
0: Yeah. Okay. No.
14: I
0: have not heard that.
14: No. But that's what it's called. And it's made with caciocavallo, which is a sharp, hard cheese.
0: Uh-huh.
14: I bought it at Nojo before they closed. I was buying it on a regular basis, and I don't have any place to get it anymore.
0: Did you and I talk about the closing of Nojo? Because I'll bet you that was a heartbreaker for you.
14: Yeah, I was friends with Joe Giglio, the original guy.
0: How long ago did he pass away? It's been a long time.
14: Oh, been about 15 years, yeah.
0: Okay, I feel like it's longer than that, but...
14: Might be 17 years, I don't know. You know, but it's probably might be over 15 years.
0: Yeah, when
14: they had the private parties, I got invited to every one of them.
0: Nice. Yeah, it's a heartbreaker that is closed. That is as unique as Angelo Brocato's, although of course Angelo Brocato's has a much longer track record, but it's just like something that there is nothing else of, period.
14: Well, it was like having a central grocery, you know.
0: Yeah.
14: In memory, you know.
0: Yeah, but I don't know if you've been to Central Grocery lately. Now, I have to confess, I have only been to the new Central Grocery since the hurricane

0: they renovated. So I don't really know what the original one was like, but I
1: Yeah,
0: feel
1: well,
0: like.
1: I started going as a small boy, even with my dad and my grandpa, and we would go with like sometimes a dozen wine bottles. And
0: Did.
1: my job was to stand on a crate over a barrel of olive oil and pump the run the pump. It's a crank pump, and
0: Oh,
1: fill
0: man.
1: all the bottles with bulk olive oil.
0: Oh, I really wish I had made it there earlier. So that is, I was about to say, but I have a feeling based on my experience that Norjo was a more interesting place, but you just shot that to hell because I never saw anyone standing on a barrel of olive oil
1: No, on
0: pumping
1: a
0: it from
1: crate.
0: a barrel.
1: I was so little, I
0: Oh,
1: had to
0: okay.
1: stand on a crate.
0: Crate to pump it from the barrel. I mean,
1: Yeah, into the bottles. It had a tube you put it
0: yeah,
1: in
0: I
1: and
0: mean, Norjo was cool, but it wasn't that cool, that's for sure. You know,
1: yeah,
0: what I
1: well.
0: loved about Norjo was the gigantic planks of, why can't I think of it? Salted cod. What's
1: Oh, bacala, bacala.
0: thank you. Yeah.
1: Yeah, one of my grandpas who, he came here and he actually volunteered World War One, and he volunteered to be in World War One, and he couldn't only speak any English.
0: Wow. Wow.
1: And they used him in Italy because Italy was an ally in World War One.
0: Wait, they weren't our ally. Oh,
1: Yes,
0: World
1: they
0: War One.
1: were. In World
0: One.
1: War One,
0: In
1: they
0: one.
1: were
0: Okay.
1: one.
0: One. Yeah. Okay. Okay. All
1: Yeah,
0: right.
1: so. Yeah,
0: Well,
1: well,
0: that is.
1: he ate bacalao, and I didn't understand that when I was a kid because we caught a lot of fish. My family were fishermen, and we ate fresh fish. And
0: Right.
1: why does he buy that old nasty-looking stuff? I would ask my daddy.
0: Yeah. Now, did you come to like it? Did you ever try it? I mean, Tom thought it was absolutely
1: My dad.
0: dreadful.
1: This was my mother's dad. Of course, we didn't eat it. We ate codfish, but we made it with cakes, or we would make it with sheep head.
0: So
1: Fish cakes with sheep
0: you
1: head.
0: never did go the salted cod route where they had to soak it and just it was a kind
1: No,
0: of
1: we
0: a
1: never
0: more.
1: did. My dad and my mom didn't do it, even
0: Oh,
1: though my
0: okay.
1: mother grew up eating it.
0: Yeah. Well, I thought it was really interesting that Norjo had that, and I was wondering who bought that, and of course it's the old timers who did. And now I'm
1: Exactly.
0: wondering
1: A
0: what
1: few
0: they're
1: people
0: doing
1: would,
0: now.
1: it didn't go bad. You could leave it hang up there for
0: Yeah, well, I
1: years.
0: mean that's the way it was preserved for millennia, you know,
1: Yeah, they run a
0: that's
1: string through there and they hang it up.
0: yeah, I mean you know, I finally did get to taste it. I had either I had Andrea make some or I had it, and actually I think we never did get to Andrea doing it, but we talked about it, but I had it at Noki where they had bacalao. And it was, I thought, pretty good. I enjoyed it. I mean, I know that you can buy it as a street food in Italy, and I never did have, it's like fish and chips, but I was always curious about it because Tom was vehemently opposed to it. He just couldn't believe that people ate
1: No, I couldn't believe it even as a small
0: it.
1: child growing up. I couldn't believe somebody would eat that crappy looking fish.
0: Well, I think that, you know, one of those things is if you got to do it, you got to do it. But I think that the what I had at Noki was pretty was good. I thought it was pretty good. I mean, obviously, for something to last that long, it's got to have some merit to it.
1: Yeah,
0: Anyway, so
1: we ate fish every week, but we ate
0: yeah,
1: fresh fish.
0: sure.
1: Yeah,
0: I mean, this
1: so,
0: is a
1: but
0: big
1: garlic,
0: seafood
1: that's what I
0: place.
1: called about, really garlic.
0: Okay, I was about to say, is that what you called about? So tell me what you
1: Yeah,
0: called
1: yeah.
0: about.
1: So, I went to three supermarkets trying to find good garlic because I struck out. I was my making pesto, I already made it, but I picked all my basil plants, plucked them clean. And I said, let me see what this garlic, and I opened this garlic from I guess it was from Trader Joe's. And it had no oil in it. It had water and it was small toes, not big, about as big as your thumbnail. There's no garlic oil in it. So I went to Conseco and bought

0: was a little better. It had a little bit of purple on the tip of the garlic, but it was white. And they used that, they called it on the label purple garlic. But they had it in a purple mesh bag, so you couldn't tell it was white.
1: Well, I'm going to, do a garlic hunt myself, because I had something that I used garlic in yesterday evening, and it was the same little tiny cloves and the same sticky outer covering.
0: It's, you know why it's sticking to your hand? Because it's not oil. It's it's a liquid, you know, coming out of the garlic, like colossal garlic. Like water that's real gooey.
1: Yeah, well, it's very unpleasant. I hate it. So,
0: well, I know what they're doing. I figured it out.
1: Oh, what?
0: They're pressing the garlic that has the oil and selling the garlic oil for big money and then shipping this crap to us. Garlic oil is worth a lot more money.
1: Okay, that's interesting. Well, I'm going to find this out. I am going to get to the bottom of this. This is
0: We call the Buddha. Gloria called the Buddha. Know what I told you about that marketplace?
1: Yes, somebody sent me an email.
0: They got some local garlic.
1: Okay. I'm going to go over there because somebody sent me an email after the show, and I'm now very, very curious about it. Not that you alone, Greg, couldn't make me curious about it. But
0: Yeah, Gloria's going to go there and get some garlic tomorrow.
1: Okay. So. Well, good. I want to hear a report. I want you to... to go before me and tell me that it's worth going over to get.
0: You're 100% right. What they're selling is there's no oil in it. There's no oil in the garlic.
1: Okay, that is fascinating. All right. As always, a fountain of info. Thank you very much, Greg. Is that it? Did you have anything else?
0: That's it.
1: Okay. All right. Thanks for calling. All right. We're going to take a break and be back with more of the Food Show after this.
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3: I get misty just holding your hand.
1: Okie dokie, 556-9696 is the number. 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It's our own Blue Plate Mayonnaise. 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They do it the European way, which means that it is simple oil, vinegar, and egg yolks, but only the egg yolks. They don't use the whole egg like most mayo companies in the United States. And that makes for a much better condiment. It is richer and creamier and denser and more delicious. It is one taste test for that simple recipe and the nickname, the good stuff. Blue Plate Mayonnaise is beloved by generations of New Orleanians. We use it in our house, my home of origin. That was all we ever had there. It was something my mother thought so highly of that she made French fries and didn't bother with ketchup. She put all of her fries into Blue Plate mayo. As a matter of fact, I think my mom probably could have won a contest of the most Blue Plate mayo consumed by a single person every day. Here at the Coolwater Ranch, I use it for my pimento cheese to make it more spreadable because it's really good for that. Tom used it as white shrimp remoulade sauce. It is exceptionally good in that application too. You can find that recipe on our website. And the holidays are coming up, so you might want to make that. They have, in addition to mayo, they have tartar sauce. I used to make my own tartar sauce using Blue Plate Mayonnaise and adding capers and little hot sauce and pickles chopped up, but I don't have to do that anymore. They've got their own tartar sauce. They also have a spicy mayo. You will find those wherever you find Blue Plate mayonnaise, which is all over town, because Blue Plate mayonnaise is our mayonnaise coming up on 100 years next year. It is the official mayo of the New Orleans Saints and the LSU Tigers. It's on just about all the poor boys in town and deviled eggs and finger sandwiches and all of those things, because Blue Plate mayonnaise is beloved here in New Orleans. And if you have not had it on your pantry shelf, you should change that. 556-9696 is the number. Today is Thomas Keller's birthday. Those of you who have been listening to this show for a long time will recognize that name as the founder of, well, he's got a number of restaurants now, but the French Laundry was the one that put him on the map. And that is in Yountville, California, in what I consider to be the Garden of Eden. And he now has several other restaurants, all in a couple of block, well, even maybe one block area. He's got the French Laundry. He has Bouchon, Ad Hoc, Addendum, and his burger place, which is, you know what? I want to say Thomas Keller Burger, but I'm not sure that that's what it is. He had an Italian restaurant, I think, and they're using that space for it. And I wasn't sure if it was going to last. We just happened to get it when they had just done the pop-up. This was about a year and a half ago. But I think they are still doing it. They also have Per Se in the Warner Center in New York City. But Thomas Keller is quite the celebrity chef. He was born in 1955 today. During the past decade, no other American restaurant has garnered the acclaim that the Laundry has. This goes back, I don't know, what, 20 years, I would say? It's been much longer ago than the decade. I have to change that. It routinely appears at or near the top of all best restaurant chefs in the country or world. Lately, Keller's New York Eatery, Per Se, spelled in lowercase, also has been up there. Both the French Laundry and Per Se have 3 stars from Michelin. Only 2 other chefs in the world can claim 2 of those constellations, dinner in either place. You know what? This needs to be totally rewritten. This is so old that the prices in here are just hilarious. I'm going to have to price out. Back in the day, Tom never did go to French Laundry, and I don't know why. I think he just had an animus about hype. I think that was it. And if ever anything was ever hyped, it was the French Laundry and Thomas Keller. I have often told this story, but I never tire of it. 25 years ago. No, that's not right. 22 years ago, I went out to Napa for what turned out to be the last of Tom's annual trips out there. Foolishly, I did not go before that, but wow, did I miss something. And I went out there for the Napa Wine Auction, which the very next year they reconfigured its program and eliminated the event, pretty much. And they kept only the really serious wine buyers, because it was an event that a lot of people enjoyed. But it was one of those things where it's like social media. You know, you think social media is going to redound in just incredible business, but really it's only a particular market that picks up on it. You know what I mean? So they had this gigantic event, and it was glorious is the word. Free-flowing wine and dinners and just magnificent, magnificent. And there were only a tiny percentage of people, like in the single digits, that really spent any money at the wine auction. And they would be like these people that Tom and I were sitting around in Venice, who had flown to Venice. They do it every year because they love Amarone wine. And they were from Atlanta. They were American. I could hear that they were American. So I struck up a conversation with them, and they said that they go to Venice twice a year when they empty out their wine cellar. And they spend 2 weeks in Venice, and they go to the Amarone wineries and just bring back cases of it for their wine cellar. Those are the kind of people that were doing all the buying at the wine auction, and everybody else was just there to party, you know? And so they wiped out all of us, and they kept only those people. And that was the end of that Napa Valley wine auction event. I'm sure they still do it, but they do it to a handful of people who are serious about buying hundreds of thousands of dollars worth of wine. Anyway, at this event at the Meadowood Country Club, they had a grazing event, and it was the restaurants in the area, and everyone was buzzing about the fact that Thomas Keller would be there with his French Laundry. And he didn't show up until the actual minute that it started, when everyone else had been there for a while. And the reason he didn't show up was that he wasn't cooking anything. Nobody got to taste any French Laundry food. He came with a bunch of clothespins that said French Laundry. And that's what you can do if you are, quote, a superstar chef. You can go in and really annoy people with things like that. So that's the closest I ever got to tasting any food from the French Laundry. But I believe you are talking almost four figures to go to French Laundry now. I've seen that with some influencers who have done the French Laundry. So I guess the ship has sailed for me to go to the French Laundry. There's no earthly way I would spend four figures on a meal, but it is supposed to be quite something. 556-9696 is the number. Words to Drink By from Francesco Eximinus, a monk from the 1200s. Only here would you hear of these things. What did he say? He said, at the beginning of the world, God created wine for man's health, since it is more precious than any other drink and more natural to him. Well, you know, that's probably true. I think that is definitely true. Wine is a natural drink for sure. Words to Eat By from Roseanne Barr. She said, I had left home, like all Jewish girls, in order to eat pork and to take birth control pills. When I first shared an intimate evening with my husband, I was swept away by the passion, so dormant inside myself, of a long and tortured existence. The physical cravings I had tried so hard to deny finally and ultimately were sated. But enough about the pork. I knew that that was headed in that direction, although I was doubting it about halfway through to see if I maybe shouldn't have read that. But I thought I remembered that that was the joke at the end, or the punchline at the end. 556-9696 is the number. I would love to hear from you if you have something to say about food. I have not mentioned up to this point a meal that I had, which will be detailed in the newsletter, but it was at Randazzo's, which is not a name usually associated with a full-scale restaurant. But this is, in fact, that. And I had a lot of thoughts about it, and I would like to talk about it. We will do that on the other side of the news, which we are heading toward now from Town Hall, but not quite yet. So let's see what else I have for you here. We were talking about Tasso. If you have anything to say about Tasso, Tom was big on talking about how you should make your own Tasso. It was like a thing that he did once and talked about a lot. And I mean, it could be easy enough to do. I don't know what advantage there is unless you are a Cajun cook, but Tasso is easy enough to find in the supermarket and to use, although I don't know if I've ever picked out of some Cajun dish, oh, this has Tasso in it. I mean, the flavors to me just sort of all blend together. They're wonderful flavors, but I don't know that I would say, oh, you know what, that's Tasso. And I don't ever cook with Tasso, so, you know, I don't really have a lot to say about it. But if you do, and you make it yourself, I'd love to hear about that. If you buy it, where do you get it? And what do you use it for? And how do you use it? Because I think that there is a lot of Tasso being used. I mean, I know that there's a lot of Tasso being used, and it is a wonderful flavoring for food. But if you would like to give us some more details, we would love to hear it. We are heading up toward the news from Town Hall. It is 3 o'clock. We will talk some more about food after this. I'm Marianne Fitzmaurice. It's The Food Show here on WGSO in New Orleans. Stay with us for more on the other side of the news. We'll be back.
4: 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I'm Bob Agnew in Washington. 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
4: That is Laura Winters reporting. Bernie Bennett reports that consumer prices rose at an annual rate to 3.7% in September, and not surprisingly to many drivers, gas prices led the way.
6: The Consumer Price Index, a broad measure of goods and services costs across the U.S. economy, rose a seasonally adjusted 0.6% for the month, putting the 12-month rate at 3.7%, the Bureau of Labor Statistics reported Wednesday. Economists surveyed by Dow Jones expected respective gains of 0.6% and 3.6%. Stripping out volatile food and energy costs, so-called core CPI rose 0.3% for the month, and was up 2.6% on an annual basis compared to respective estimates for 0.2% and 0.25%. Bernie Bennett, Washington.
4: President Trump set to hit the campaign trail again today. Last night he was on the trail in Alaska.
7: The president campaigning in Alaska on behalf of embattled Republican Senator Dan Sullivan, locked in a tight re-election race with Democrat Mary Peltola.
8: I'm here because he's one of the best senators that you have, one of the most respected senators that there is in Washington.
4: And that report from correspondent Garrett Hake. Pope Leo said to be resting peacefully after undergoing surgery for lung cancer.
9: The surgery comes ahead of a planned trip to South America next month, the longest of his papacy, which includes a homecoming visit to Peru, where Leo spent much of his working life ahead of being chosen as the Pope.
4: And that is correspondent Nick Harper reporting. More on these stories at townhall.com.
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4: The Federal Trade Commission and attorneys general from seven states are asking a federal judge to hold Martin Shkreli in civil contempt for allegedly violating what was supposed to be a lifetime ban from the pharmaceutical industry.
12: The ex-pharmaceutical exec, once known as Pharma Bro, was banned in 2022 after authorities accused him of using illegal tactics to block competition and drive up the price of a potentially life-saving drug used to treat parasitic infections. Now the FTC and attorneys general from Pennsylvania, California, Illinois, New York, North Carolina, Ohio, and Virginia are asking he be held in contempt and sanctioned. They accuse him of trading stock in dozens of drug companies and openly discussing the industry on social media. I'm Tammy Trujillo.
4: Slow going for investors today on Wall Street. The high-tech NASDAQ down by 578 points at this hour. The Dow off 211. The S&P 500 down 105. Breaking news and analysis at townhall.com.
13: Our beautiful stretch of nice weather continues on through the rest of the week. Still hot for the afternoons and the sun, not too bad in the shade. But we got some changes of that coming up the weekend. The nighttime lows are still relatively comfortable with the chance of patches of morning fog again tomorrow morning. The afternoon highs tomorrow under sunshine in the upper 80s. The same on Friday. Late Friday night and Saturday morning, the front will cross over ahead. Moving down with it. Dry weather and a breezy, gusty Saturday with lower humidity and much cooler temperatures starting in the 50s and 60s. Still gusty for the afternoon sunshine Saturday, mid-70s. Less windy Sunday, but crisp and chillier in the morning. All areas in the 50s with the afternoon highs to the mid-70s. The 18th Grand Isle Ladies Fishing Rodeo has moved to October 23rd and 24th at the foot of the Grand Isle Bridge. 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

0: We're back with hour number two of the food show. I'd love it if you called and told me anything that you might want to tell us about food. We share all kinds of things. Made some split pea soup yesterday evening, which is why I did the garlic. I had some of my what I call magic elixir, my bone broth that I make just to keep around and put in everything. And I think it was kind of hanging around for too long, so I decided I would use that as the broth for the split peas. And so I did that. But before I put those two things together, even though I didn't really need to do it, I did it just to add to the veggie content. I put some garlic and some onions and some chopped carrot and some celery in some olive oil. And I put that in the soup as well. And that's why I was talking about the garlic, because I had not had any garlic to use since we were talking about the garlic. And so I opened up another big pod of it, and it was the same thing. So I'm going to have to really do some investigation. There is absolutely a difference in this garlic and the garlic that I am used to finding and using, and I am just becoming really curious about it. The Italian meal that I had was, I mentioned, at Randazzo's, and it was good. I thought it was good. I don't really know how I'd characterize most of the meals that I get, other than, they're fine. And this is what I was talking about when I was talking about the price of things and their worth in terms of goodness vis-a-vis the price. And so it's extremely rare to have a meal that is expensive and commensurate with its price, particularly now. But the same is true if you're talking about a lower tier experience and price point, etc. I stopped in and got some food in Harahan from Randazzo's, which is not in any way related to the Randazzo family. I think the name was just on the building when the guy bought it. It is a place that used to be the old Fat Hen. Does anyone remember that restaurant, the Fat Hen? We liked it in its day. It was an alum from Emeralds, and he was big into smoking, like barbecue stuff. And it was around in several different locations. It started out on St. Charles in that space that is absolutely cursed, that for a moment or two was Willie Mays, and is now they've given it up for restaurants. It's now, I don't know, something else. But it's near Tulane. It's a little bit west of Broadway, toward the river. Anyway, I don't know what the cross street is. But the last location of the Fat Hen was this space here, which is pretty big, actually. And it's a really cute place. I like what they've done with it. It's almost like several restaurants in one. The bar is kind of its own thing. And then the foyer is kind of its own thing. And then the restaurant, so it's like there's a lot of space in what amounts to four areas. And I went crazy ordering, as usual, because there were things that I definitely wanted to try. So I got the cheesy garlic bread, which Trying to think of who has cheesy garlic bread that I really love. It's not been too long ago that I've had it. But the garlic bread that Duke LoCicero used to do at Giovanni was, I don't know, it was almost a signature dish. And it was garlic bread that had melted cheese on top, but it was like a crusty thing. And then I got spin dip, and I didn't know what the dippers were when I ordered it. I just ordered it because, if there's spin dip on the menu, I'm curious about it. I got some mac and cheese for the same reason. I got meatballs and spaghetti, fried chicken, and red beans and rice. I think that's it. And I was powerfully impressed with a couple of things and powerfully unimpressed with one thing, which was the biggest surprise, actually. I did not care for the meatballs and spaghetti. It was okay. I mean, it's another one of those things where you'd say, well, how far wrong can you go with meatballs and spaghetti? And I think that the answer to that is really not too far. So it was fine. But the mac and cheese was surprising in that it was pretty close to the mac and cheese that I serve or make. And the same was true of the spin dip. And I've never run into spin dip that even remotely resembles the one that I make. But this was pretty close. It was pretty close. And I really liked it, of course, because I love my spin dip. What I thought was the most interesting thing about the meal was the dippers for the spin dip, which were gorgeous. They were absolutely gorgeous. They were flour tortillas fried, and I just thought they had a terrific look to them. They just really were flaky, and I haven't eaten those in a long time, but those were terrific. The red beans and rice was also good. It was a little spicy for me, but that's okay. The fried chicken was, I think, it was an interesting dichotomy. I ordered a quarter chicken of white meat, and it came with a side, and I chose potato salad because I'm on sort of a potato salad investigation. Potato salad is as unique as really anything that you could get. It's like a gumbo, everybody's is different. And I don't normally eat potato salad, but I've started eating a lot more potato salad, mainly out of curiosity and boredom with other sides. But this had all of the characteristics I don't like about potato salad, but I liked it. Which is kind of weird. But I'm going to talk about the fried chicken when we come back. We'll take a break right now and be back with more of the food show after this.
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2: When you're awake, the things you think come from the dreams you dream. Thought has wings, and lots of things are seldom what they seem.
0: Alrighty, 556-9696 is the number. I'm going to tell, excuse you, tell you about a dining experience that is pretty much the mantra, I would say, of the food show. Certainly while Tom was doing the food show, it was a glamorous, sophisticated dining experience with white tablecloths and terrific waiters and perfect food. That is Bon Ton Prime Rib. Bon Ton Prime Rib is located at Magazine and Natchez in the space that used to be the comfortable century-old Bon Ton Cafe, but that is where the similarities stop. The exposed brick walls is the only thing that you would recognize, or they are the only thing that you would recognize from that era. When the complimentary valet opens the front door for you, you will see that Bon Ton Prime Rib is a glamorous first-class steakhouse with glamorous first-class steaks, with waiters for whom service is a career. They wear starched aprons. They're very knowledgeable. They will guide you through a dining adventure. And they do every single night. Bon Ton Prime Rib has the usual first class steaks, all prime beef, and a signature item, which is in the name. It is prime rib, but you've never had prime rib like this. This is juicy, tender, rare, crusty on the outside, but the fact that it's prime makes it marbled as well. It is a gorgeous slab of beef. It will come to the table on a cart, pushed by one of those waiters, and that waiter will have some hot jus ready for pouring. And the other waiter that accompanies that cart will have some horseradish for grating. It is fabulous, a wonderful addition to an already elevated piece of meat. Bon Ton Prime Rib also has a Cajun menu. It's kind of a nod to the old Bon Ton Cafe. It is a whole Cajun fish, Cajun steak. They have Bon Ton oysters with crab meat on top, melted butter and Parmesan on top of that. They have crab cakes and crab meat au gratin. Other terrific sides and appetizers, like the shellfish bisque. They have the candied bacon. The sides are shareable. We love the puff corn casserole. It's like a corn pudding, corn souffle. They have the crispy Brussels sprouts, crawfish mac and cheese, wonderful broccoli dish. They have a great spinach dish. I love the baked potato. It is enormous. But beyond that, it's outstanding. It's the best loaded baked potato I've ever had in my whole life. They also have shareable desserts. We got the butter cake, Tom and I did. I decided to forego my usual chocolate dessert and get the butter cake, and I'm glad I did because it was really superb. Joan will tell you that the lemon pie is to die for, and the chocolate dessert is also wonderful. This is Bon Ton Prime Rib. They are located at Magazine and Natchez, right there in the CBD. They are open at 5 o'clock every day, and you can find out more about them by going to their web address, B as in Bon, T as in Ton, Prime Rib. That is also their Instagram and Facebook address. This is Bon Ton Prime Rib. Don't miss this one, folks. You're welcome. 556-9696 is the number. So I had these fried tortillas. They were flour tortillas as a scooper for this spin dip, which was like mine. And what that means is my spin dip tends to be kind of dry. I don't mean dry as in unpleasant. I mean dry as in less than you usually see with a dip. So you will sometimes snap your chip because it is a little on the dense side. I like that. I have been known to put a little water in the spin dip. I feel like spin dips that are baked, which is what I do with mine, so I can get a cheesy crust on it. I feel like the baking takes the water out of it, so it becomes more like a side than a dip. And that is what this was. This had an unappealing quality to it, which is not a deal breaker for me, but it is noticeable. I feel like they're a little heavy-handed with the pepper. And I was writing about this for the newsletter because pepper is different. It is capsicum, which is the colorful varieties of chili peppers. And then there's the white pepper and black pepper plant, which makes a different kind of pepper entirely. And I feel like you can't keep eating chili pepper peppers because you'll burn yourself up if they're intense, particularly. But you can keep eating white or black pepper, and it's not so unpleasant that you stop eating it, but you recognize it, and I feel like you get tired of eating it, if that makes sense. I feel like if you have a lot of capsicum pepper, you defensively stop eating it, but the other kind of pepper you would keep eating if you liked it, of course. But then it just kind of gets to where it wears you down, and then you stop eating it. If that, you know, is something that you've experienced, then it'll make sense to you. But it makes sense to me because I recognize it whenever I run into what I consider to be excessive pepper, black or white pepper, Piper nigrum, I don't know how you say it. Anyway, that was noticeable in the spin dip. It was also really noticeable in the meatballs and spaghetti. That was the reason I didn't really want to keep eating the meatballs and spaghetti. But like I say, you know, I ate a couple of bites and then I ate another bite and I thought, you know, this is okay, you know. But then I said, it's not okay enough to keep eating. And let's see what else was, the fried chicken. So I started talking about the fried chicken. So the fried chicken, what was most curious about the fried chicken is that while the spin dip and the meatballs and spaghetti were overloaded with black pepper, the fried chicken was in dire need of salt. It was beautiful. I mean, it was like crispy, greaseless, really nice looking fried chicken. But then you ate it and it was like instantaneous. This needs salt. And that was unfortunate, especially in light of the fact that the pepper was such heavy handed, you know, it was odd. I thought potato salad was made with sweet pickles, which is something I never eat, but I did like it. I mean, I have to say, I did like it. It was not much to look at. It was too loose, you know. I like chunky really everything, generally speaking, except for maybe a marinara sauce that is thick and luscious. It doesn't have to be chunky, but things like potato salad, I do like to notice chunks of potato. I find that when I get a potato salad that is so creamy, there's no potato definition. First of all, I find that kind of gross. But this was not that bad. But I have had that. Where did I have that? I had that at Barrow's. I thought that Barrow's was much too creamy for my taste. 556-9696 is the number. Let's see what else. I was talking about the red beans, the chicken. I think that was it. Oh yeah, the cheesy garlic bread was definitely in need of reworking. It was, I thought, pretty pricey at $9, and it was like half inch thick slices of French bread. I didn't note much of a garlic flavor to it, but the cheese was not melted in a way that was appealing. It was melted in a way that was really just not all that great. So I thought maybe it could have benefited from more toasting, I would say. 556-9696 is the number. We can talk some more on the other side of the news. We are coming up on the news from Louisiana Radio Network, and we will be back to talk some more about all of these things, or whatever it is that you would like to say about maybe your own cooking, or if you went somewhere to someone's house and you liked what you had, or you had a dining experience that you wanted to report on for any reason in any way, I'd like to hear about it, because that is what we do. We've been doing that for 38 years. I was talking to, I feel like I need to correct myself. I called him Patrick McMath, and that's only because I knew him when he was a kid. Must be weird if you get to be like a big, powerful politician and you run into someone that you knew as a kid. They said, oh, you know, they call you by your name without your title. Anyway, it was really nice, of course, because he is really nice, but I should call him Senator Patrick McMath. And I forgot now where I was going with that. But I'll have to think about it. It just like totally lost my train of thought when I was setting that up. And now it's going to drive me crazy, but we will come back. So I was talking about if you have gone somewhere and had something that was delicious, or if you read something about anything like I did with the seed oils, or whatever it is that you have to talk about. Like Greg was calling to talk about the garlic, and I am possessed now to find out what the deal is with the garlic. And I'm going to have to go buy garlic in a bunch of different places to figure out what's up with garlic. And I also want to have someone on to talk about what's up with garlic, because there's definitely something up with garlic. And Greg, of course, made a very plausible explanation, and I would trust him implicitly. He clearly does a lot of cooking and has grown up in a big Italian eating family. Patty, did you ever go to Central Grocery and see barrels of olive oil? I mean, you are definitely...
3: No, I don't think so, but I've been to Central Grocery a lot. I just never noticed that.
0: Was there a lot of stuff there? I mean... Barrels of olive oil is super cool, you know, but they don't have that now. They don't even have cans of olive oil for sale. What?
3: I like the way Central Grocery smells.
0: Yeah, well, you know, the muffaladas are really good, but I find it to be a very modern looking place now, and I'm sad that I missed the old Central Grocery. I just never, you know, I was a suburb kid and never went in there, but I wish that I had now, because obviously I missed something really important. I also missed something really important in Paris. I don't know if you heard about this market that goes back to the 14th century that just burned. That's tragic. Never made it there. All right, time for the news from Louisiana Radio Network. We will be back to talk some more about food on the other side. Stay with us. It's 3:30.
4: Louisiana Radio Network, I'm Andrew Greenstein. The Social Security Administration announces that the cost of living adjustment for 2027 will be 3.6%. AARP says that works to an average of $900 a year or $75 a month. Andrew Mull, the director of advocacy for AARP Louisiana, says with the COLA not keeping up with the rate of inflation, Social Security recipients say they may have to make some difficult decisions.
5: Our survey also found that among those that are highly reliant on Social Security, 41% said they would be more likely to cut health services, and about one in four would delay medical care.
4: Gas prices throughout Louisiana are starting to come down ever so slightly. According to AAA, regular unleaded is now averaging $3.92 a gallon. While that's down 2 cents from a week ago, Don Redmond with AAA Louisiana says that's up more than $1.30 a gallon from 1 year ago.
6: We were paying about $2.66 a gallon this time last year.
4: LRN.
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2: When you're awake, the things you think come from the dreams you dream. 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
0: All righty, 556-9696 is the number. Be swell if you called and shared your dining experiences, whatever they are, or your eating experiences, or your cooking experiences, whatever. If you have any travel experiences, they might have originated with Fodor's, the travel publication that was a Bible for us on the many trips that we took over the years. Today is the birthday in 1905 of Eugene Fodor, who founded the series of travel guidebooks that bear his name. Fodor's is still one of the leading publishers of such books, with titles covering almost any place you might consider traveling. They all give as much coverage to restaurants and food as to anything else, because how better to experience an exotic place than to eat the food or of the people there? It's very appropriate that Fodor was born in Hungary. Well, there's Fodor's and Frommer's, and I wonder how many people actually use those now. They were a religious thing for us. We have shelves of them. And I would read them cover to cover before going someplace. Now, somewhere in the travels, I'm trying to think of what year this was, I started to get things from the internet. We started traveling like that in 2002. So the internet was around, but not so important. And I would say around Katrina time, it was kicking in a lot more. And I also got a lot of information from Traveler, the magazine, and other such publications, Travel and Leisure. And I found that there were times that I would curse my gullible tendencies. Not that things were untrue, just that they weren't what I imagined them to be from what I had read. There are a few examples of that. Some I won't even divulge here. But there was one I remember, which was this restaurant in Capri called Gemma. And it was on the side of a cliff. And this is where I learned how to pronounce moscas the right way. Because it was, I don't know, probably 20 of us that went in there. I'd read about it from Traveler. And Drago Satanovich was with us and Clara because they were getting off in Dubrovnik. I can tell you exactly when this was, 2006, now that I think about it. It was 2006, so it was right after Katrina. And Vinny Muska was there, and we walked into the restaurant, and it was a really big restaurant, and somebody yelled across the room, "Drago!" And, you know, everybody kind of stopped in their tracks. And it was, you know, Drago, he was so far away, he didn't really even see him at first. And he goes, "Drago." And he said, "It's Vinny, Vinny Muska." And of course they had a fun reunion and all that. But that was probably the one thing I remember most about that restaurant. I thought it was fine, just like anything else, but it was definitely something that I would not have found out about if I hadn't read about it somewhere. And I do believe it was Traveler or Travel and Leisure, one or the other. But for the most part, we relied on Fodors. I think Tom preferred Fodors to Frommers. As it turns out, I believe that Tom actually wrote an entry for Fodors for New Orleans in later years. And we knew someone who worked

0: for Fodor's for the DC area. She wrote a new entry for DC every year for Fodor's because they came out every year. Anyway, it was today that he was born. And that is pretty much all that Tom has to say, what I already read about him. But we have very much relied upon Fodor's. And when I start to clear out Tom's office, which I have not even attempted to do, I will probably go through those books and have a lot of memories attached to them because they were with us for all of those trips, for which I have many, many fond memories. But I think that most people now rely on the internet. I know when my daughter and I travel, she is the navigator. And she is really good at that. I mean, when we drive around, one of us will be driving, that's me, and she is right there online throwing things out that we might want to see that she just discovered. So it's probably really hard for things like Fodor's and Farmers and those publications from another era to compete with the up-to-the-minute internet. And I guess like everything else, in the publishing world, it's probably dramatically reduced the revenues for those books. But I'm glad that they are still publishing them. So it means that somebody wants to read it. But I would be kind of curious to see just how much they have diminished their printing of what used to be sort of a required thing for anybody taking a trip. They were very good. I thought that their hotels and their restaurants were explained spot on. We didn't use much of the hotel info because they were usually for cruises, but we did use an awful lot of the restaurant info, and that was, you know, that was our thing. 556-9696 is the number. We started out this show talking about Alex Patou. If anyone has any remembrances of Alex Patou's restaurants, I'm sure that I would enjoy hearing them because he did quite a few of them. Darren, come on in.
1: Hey.
0: Hi.
1: Hey. I was just calling to tell you we're going to go to date night. We're going with a couple, lifelong friends. And I threw out probably 8-10 restaurants. And we're going to Boulevard they've never been. and we're trying to do something in Metairie because we're just all kind of, we're working late right now with things that we're all dealing with work. And so, so yeah, I mean, I threw out Station 6, I threw out Blue Crab, I threw out the Zia in Metairie, the new Zia, you know, like, yeah. And we're going to Boulevard, which I'm okay with, but I was calling to tell you, you know, I'm such a creature of habit. I've had the ribs, you know, I've had the crab cakes, which I think are fantastic. I think I've had the redfish. So I might really do something different and go maybe the ribeye, the Hawaiian ribeye, or the slow roasted pork chop. Just wanted to get your thoughts.
0: My thoughts are that as you were saying, you threw out this and you threw out that. It's some, I was imagining you as a pitcher on a mound who threw out a pitch and they hit it so hard that you ate it, you know, because the idea that after Station 6 and Blue Crab, et cetera, they came up and settled on Boulevard. That's just so sad to me. I like Boulevard, but it's a beautiful evening to sit out at Station 6 or at Blue Crab.

0: better than a lot of other things you could have said.
1: You said you've had the crab cake, right?
0: You've had the crab cake.
1: I have. And I was thinking, you know what? I had the filet, which was fantastic, at Copeland's. So I'm like, you know what? Maybe I'll try the ribeye or one of their steaks. I may go get the pan-seared crab cake.
0: The crab cake is exceptionally good.
1: It might be the best crab cakes. And of
0: course,
1: in its price range, it is
0: outstanding.
1: Yeah, and I'm definitely starting with spinach and artichoke dip. I mean, that's a no-brainer.
0: I think they have the best coleslaw out there. I know that a lot of people don't hang with the cinnamon, but that to me is that's the umami ingredient in it. I think Boulevard's good. I do.
1: I like Boulevard. I just was shocked that they've never been.
0: I know.
1: And I know they're not listening, but admittedly, I was hoping they were gonna grab on to Station 6. But that's okay. That's okay.
0: Well, you can always go back to Station 6 whenever you want.
1: I'm gonna say it. I know it's nice, but we're still in the high 80s, low 90s, and so I'm gonna give it maybe another week or two. But I'm definitely going to Liz. I don't want to sit outside and sweat, Marianne. You know,
0: Darren, I think you should absolutely go with your instincts on that, because you are paying the bill and you want to be comfortable. And I think that is a totally fair thing. I also appreciate the fact that you want to help out. I know that that moved you a lot when they put that post up. So,
1: a lifelong friend of mine that grew up in the same neighborhood with me around Holy Rosary, they just recently went. And based on her post, I mean, it looked fantastic. So I think I'm going to go to Boulevard tonight. And then I think I'm going to go, I can't remember the name of it. There is a Korean ice cream shop in the strip mall across the street from La Madeleine, right there by Drago's, that little strip mall.
0: Mm-hmm.
1: And I think that's where I'm going to go get dessert.
0: Sounds good, Darren. I want to hear about it. I want to hear what you wound up getting. I think Boulevard, I'm mostly curious to hear what your friends think about Boulevard.
1: Oh, yeah, I think they're going to like it.
0: Well, I mean, it's an easy place to like. It's beautiful. It's not threatening. It's good for what it is. I mean, it's a good place.
1: So that's what we're going to do. One other quick question. Have you ever been to Copper Vine?
0: Yes.
1: Mm-hmm. What are your thoughts?
0: Have you been to Copper Vine?
1: No, I have not. We thought about going there, but we can't because it ends at 6. It's from 4 to 6. There was and there was like 4 wines paired with meal, but we felt like we couldn't get there in time.
0: Well, they have a wine series that's going on, so you'll have another opportunity to do it. I like Copper Vine just fine. I it's in the space that used to be Maley's, and it was, it's a totally different thing. It is what I would call a hip but not obnoxiously so place. And I love their second floor because you can go out on the balcony there. They do great house cut fries, and I think the food is fine. I mean, it's not my kind of place in that I'm not a big, hip young person kind of thing. I think that the food tends to be secondary for some other things that they're, hitting the notes on. But in terms of those kinds of places, I like it rather well.
1: Okay. Well, good. Then I'm going to keep that on
0: the
1: radar.
0: I think the wine series is definitely worth doing. If you are looking to do that, I think you absolutely should. And I think you'll have some good food to go with it and an overall enjoyable experience.
1: Perfect. Well, okay.
0: Right.
1: I will keep you updated about what we eat tonight.
0: All right. Thank you. Appreciate it as always.
1: Alrighty.
0: Take care. Bye-bye.
1: Bye-bye.
0: All right. 556-9696 is the number. I want to tell you about Trinas. Trinas is newly renovated. It is not fancy because they would never do fancy, but they've been doing fancy-ish food for a long time. This is award-winning, delicious seafood. They have the Oyster Bar, which Tom used to call the Oyster Hub of New Orleans. 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The food at Trinas is elevated seafood. It's not the fried baskets of seafood. It's not the globally sourced seafood of G.W. Finn's. It is delicious, first class, premium preparation of local seafood. I don't know of any other place that has frog's legs every day. They have steaks and chops. They have some really terrific signature dishes. They have their crawfish pie, which is the best I've had. 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They're doing the house cut fries now. They have their award-winning dishes like the fowl gumbo. 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You can call and make a reservation. They're open 7 days a week. They have a great brunch. They're boozy, boozy brunch. They have done some work on their outdoor patio now that the weather is great. This is Trinas. You can make a reservation by calling 680-7000. And we will be back with more of the food show after this.
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3: I won't dance, don't ask me. I won't dance, don't ask me. I won't dance, madame, with you.
0: It is election season now, and we keep hearing the term affordability, and affordability in the political sense is about gas prices. But affordability can be used in all kinds of applications, not the least of which is how much it costs now to go to restaurants. That is not an issue with certain restaurants that Tom has throughout his career called too cheap. And what he means by that is not that the ingredients are cheap, not that the preparation is inferior, but just that you are getting one heck of a deal for your money. And that is true of Maple Street Cafe, which is a place that has been around almost 30 years. Tom always told him he should raise his prices. He was telling me the other day that he hasn't raised them in 15 years, which means that the Maple Street Cafe has gone through COVID and come out on the other end without raising their prices. It's a charming little place on Maple Street in that restaurant row at 7623 Maple Street. It has an enormous menu, which oftentimes means that it's just overwhelming. But in this case, you can go through the menu and pick absolutely anything out and it will be perfectly executed, whether it is seafood, local seafood like trout and redfish, or bivalves, mussels, or oysters. If it's pasta, they have probably 10 or more dishes that are pasta centric. They have duck, veal, steak, chicken, pork. I mean, literally anything you could possibly want to eat. It is New Orleans food. It is New Orleans Italian food. It's Italian food. And through it all runs a strain of Mediterranean. You'll find things like a pasta dish with sun-dried tomatoes. There's a Greek salad, which is better than any Greek salad I've had. And that includes some in Greece. There is a mezes platter. They have one of my favorite things in the world to eat, which is a big fat soft-shell crab fried and served over a pile of creamy pasta. It's delicious. Anything that you get at Maple Street Cafe will be delicious. 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So kind of study the menu before you go. 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It's charming. It's the Maple Street Cafe, 7623 Maple Street, in that restaurant row. Call and make a reservation for dinner tonight. Lovely out there on the patio, and it will only be getting lovelier as October goes on. It's Maple Street Cafe. Call and make a reservation by calling 504-314-9003. That's 504-314-9003. That is pretty much it for the show. I don't want to wind it up just a second. If you have something very quick, you can call me. 556-9696 is the number. I was tickled to be thinking about Alex Patu earlier because we spent a little bit of time talking about him. And it is just emblematic of where we are as a society now that you can close up your brick and mortar. I mean, that you can do it any way that you want now. I mean, you can be successful any way that you want, as long as you are providing for people something that they want. And in the case of Alex Patu, who has been in the business for a very long time, he is now delivering food that he has sent you an email about twice a month and having regular customers like Patty who will go and pick it up. And he can do that because what you are buying from him is better than what you've probably encountered somewhere more convenient. And I kind of love that about the way the internet has opened up everything and there are no more gatekeepers. You don't have to have a tremendous amount of money to start a business. You can just post something on Instagram. If it's desirable, you're in business. And I think that that is terrific. So that was what we started the show with. And we started it by talking about tasso, which is a key ingredient in a dish that I just still am thinking about that Alex Patu cooked 40 years ago for the World's Fair. And it was tasso, spaghetti in a cream sauce with seafood. And it was magnificent. And I love when people, me or anyone else, thinks about a dish that many years later. That says something about the dish. All right, go to nomenu.com, N-O-M-E-N-U.com. That is where you will find Tom's life's work. You can type things into the search bar and come up with a whole bunch of different things to answer whatever question it was that you had. You can go to our 700 recipe base and find yourself some delicious things for your next holiday dinner or for the folks down the street that you're having over this weekend. 700 recipes in the recipe section of nomenu.com. 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You can sign up for it on the front page, top right-hand side of nomenu.com. We would love it if you tell a friend about the show, because we've been doing this now for 38 years. It is what we do in this city. We eat. We talk about eating. We tell our friends about eating. They go and eat where we told them to eat, and they tell us about it. And it just goes on and on and on. And 38 years ago, we put it on the radio, and it's Topic A in New Orleans. As Tom always said, it's Topic A in New Orleans. Go to our Instagram page at the New Orleans Menu. We would love it if you follow us there. I would also love it if you click that link in the bio and make a donation to the fund that we are gathering for scholarships in Tom's name to celebrate his unique contribution to the culinary culture of our city. I have new content up on the website. You can check that periodically. I always post on at the New Orleans Menu. List of open restaurants on nomenu.com too. All right, I'm Marianne Fitzmaurice. It's the news time, 4 o'clock. WGSO New Orleans. This is the Food Show. Good night. See you sometime tomorrow.
4: Drop off the campaign trail today in 2 states.
5: Trump will start the day in Las Vegas before heading to Arizona for a rally in Bullhead City to promote GOP governor candidate Andy Biggs. The president will then head to Montana for a rally with congressional candidate Aaron Flint. Trump also plans to hold rallies in Kentucky, Kansas, and North Carolina ahead of the midterm elections. I'm Monica Nelson.
4: The president told a crowd in Wasilla, Alaska last night, if Democrats are successful in the midterms, their state is in real trouble.
6: They will destroy everything that we've built. We've built something in Alaska as an example that's nobody's ever seen anything like it. They will destroy it. They will terminate it. They'll terminate all the jobs, all the oil deals, all the everything that we've made. We've done things. I've done more for this state than any other state in the union.
4: Bank of America is being hit with $1 billion in penalties over alleged money laundering.
7: Treasury says the fines stem from the bank's failure to report over $5 billion in suspicious transactions, including some that were indicative of Chinese money laundering networks. The fine comes days after American Express was hit with a $350 million penalty over similar allegations. I'm Mark Mayfield.
4: New inflation numbers are out and have come in hotter than anticipated. The consumer price index for September was up by to a 12-month rate of 3.7%, and that is more than analysts were expecting. The Supreme Court considering a challenge to a nearly 40-year-old privacy law.
8: Justices heard arguments Wednesday in a dispute over whether the Video Privacy Protection Act of 1988 applies to subscriptions to any company's online products or just its audiovisual ones. The claims were made by a subscriber to a Paramount Global-owned sports website who says he was tracked in violation of the law that prevents video rental records from being public. I'm at Matt and Sen.
4: More of these stories at townhall.com.
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4: The crackdown on fraud continues as Willie Nelson reports FBI agents searched a Baltimore nonprofit Tuesday.
11: The FBI raided the office of Keys and Powers, a Baltimore nonprofit run by Mujahid Muhammad. Muhammad is an appointed member of the Baltimore City School Board. Agents found more than $4.7 million in government grants and $32 million in Medicaid payments with no reported employees on staff.
4: That is Willie Nelson reporting. Pope Leo is walking and eating regularly following his lung cancer surgery yesterday. Correspondent Danielle Hamamjan reports that the Pope has been diagnosed with a form of cancer generally, but not always, found in smokers.
12: It's unknown if the 71-year-old has a history of smoking, but these days leads an active lifestyle, especially on the tennis court.
4: And doctors say the 71-year-old pontiff's blood test and chest x-ray have come back normal. You'll find breaking news and analysis at townhall.com. The Department of Homeland Security is admitting that ICE violated a New Jersey court order involving the processing of detainees.
13: New Jersey Congresswoman Ana Lilia Mejia says DHS is now confirming that ICE agents used the parking lot of the federal government's Roxbury warehouse to process 14 detainees in September in two separate incidents. There have been weeks of rumors about ICE activity at Roxbury, which DHS had been denying. The New Jersey Attorney General's office is investigating. I'm Sarah Lee Kessler.
4: Americans will be spending an estimated $13.5 billion celebrating Halloween this year. That's according to the National Retail Federation. It expects spending to increase this year by some $400 million compared to last. Some three-quarters of consumers say they plan to celebrate. On Wall Street at the close, it was a Dow off 48 points. More of these stories can be found at townhall.com.
14: Our beautiful stretch of nice weather continues on through the rest of the week. Still hot for the afternoons, and the sun not too bad in the shade, but we got some changes of that coming up the weekend. The nighttime lows are still relatively comfortable, with the chance of patches of morning fog again tomorrow morning. The afternoon highs tomorrow under sunshine in the upper 80s, the same on Friday. Late Friday night and Saturday morning, the front will cross over ahead. Moving down with it, dry weather and a breezy, gusty Saturday with lower humidity and much cooler temperatures starting in the 50s and 60s. Still gusty for the afternoon sunshine Saturday, mid-70s. Less windy Sunday, but crisp and chillier in the morning. All areas in the 50s, with the afternoon highs to the mid-70s. The 18th Grand Isle Ladies Fishing Rodeo has moved to October 23rd and 24th at the foot of the Grand Isle Bridge. 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

0: Thank you for letting us be of service to you on this Ted's Day, the day we set aside, though every day should be a Ted's Day in abstract, but we set it aside to draw attention to the idea that you need to know what it is God has gifted you to do. And this is the secret to happiness. It's not the secret to not doing anything. It's a secret to being happy working at what God has gifted you on this planet to be able to do. Because once you know what that is, it doesn't feel like constituency who reward you justly, and then you don't have to worry about what the haters got to hate in social media. And, you know, the people will flock to you because they don't get it. So what's his superpower? His superpower is he knows what his superpower is. Because God don't give you nothing if it ain't a superpower. 434-882-4217 is the number you're going to need, because I'm going to about to commence telling you what went on yesterday. And I'll give you our analysis of it, certainly. But I want to hear how it's impacting you where you are, because you are the singular most important local aspect of this radio station. Whether it's a teacher that was assigned to counsel children with elementary school questions about, well, why is everyone talking about my gender? So he can commit sexual assault. Or a member of the U.S. House of Representatives getting wealthy, not doing it the old-fashioned way, investing in stocks that he or she knows are going to go up because of legislation, but the old-fashioned way, just grifting off of the government. And I want to go back, because some of the folks asking about the blue dress and Whitewater and all the other colors of Bill Clinton, and why I was comparing Ilhan Omar and this story to Bill Clinton. It was just to warn you off the easily constructed distraction off-ramp, where we'll be more about beating her in Congress than arresting her for the corruption and the theft of all the money, which is what happened to Bill Clinton as well. We got more interested in beating him politically than we did in actually enforcing the law and not allowing criminals to be successful at their crimes. But our first thing, speaking of, Department of Justice has escalated their investigation. Subpoenas have been issued to members of her staff, some of whom have been quoted in the media as saying you need to look at her birth certificates and her age when she emigrated. Pope Leo underwent lung surgery yesterday. Doctors say they took off the lower lobe of his right lung to address adenocarcinoma, this particular flavor of lung cancer. There were no mentions from the Vatican of ongoing treatment. Newly revealed text messages put into a different light, though abstracted and only taken without context, some of the text messages between one of the male participants in the sexual assault that is charged against Cornell's Chi Phi fraternity and the woman who was making the allegations. In one text, she says, addressing rumors about the sexcapades, quote, it'll be funny in a couple of months. Kimberly Guilfoyle, now former U.S. ambassador to Greece, acknowledged that her tenure is coming to an end. She is resigning the position at the request of the White House. However, she did say on social media, these allegations against her are false. I intend to vigorously defend my name, my reputation, and my integrity. Watchdog group, the Citizens for Responsibility and Ethics in Washington, also known as CREW, wants to look at the work product and the investigations into how the government would cut money under DOGE. They want to see how DOGE came to its determinations before advising the president. Supreme Court says they will hear the administration's argument. A lower court said the Citizens for Responsibility and Ethics in Washington absolutely have a right to see the process by which Elon Musk and his team got the lists together. Saudi National is apparently bugging the offices of OpenAI, according to charges filed against Abdulrahman Al-Fazan, who worked as an engineer starting in July of last year, finding listening devices in offices. And a fall weather emergency has been called for the states served by PJM networks, including D.C., Delaware, Illinois, Indiana, Kentucky, Maryland, Michigan, New Jersey, North Carolina, Ohio, Pennsylvania.
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0: So, and this issue with Ilhan Omar, and why am I so bent out of shape about it distracting from the corruption, from all the money that was stolen, for all the different things that it was never intended for, your taxpayer money. Bad enough they laughably hand it to abortionists and people that you would never give it to on your own. But then they give it to people who just straight up steal it. And send it off to Somalia or wherever they're sending it to be used for whatever they're using it for. And this is the issue that just like the blue dress, Ilhan Omar is hoping, because she's committed a federal crime, if she knowingly signed documents, email here, Smithy4321 writing in. One thing that is important in the Omar case is that if she applied for a passport, she signed it as true and correct under the penalty of perjury. So the question becomes, when did she get the passport and when was the last time it was renewed and what birth date did she have on it? Well, that is probably going to be what hangs her out to dry if she gets hung out to dry. But the beginning of it is more phony baloney games being played to get her U.S. citizenship. And this is where the pattern analysts amongst us will stop and say, well, hold on a second here. You know, marrying a questionable lineage, falsifying documents. Why was it so important to get this person U.S. citizenship? And that could be, you know, again, a smokescreen, but the thing that she needs to go down for is her implication in all of this Somali corruption in Minnesota. Because what will happen is we will become fixated on beating her politically by using this against her. Just like we got distracted into believing we could use Monica Lewinsky to beat Bill Clinton politically, that blew up in our face, rather than just simply using the existence of his lie to impeach his testimony regarding the McDougals and using his office of governor of Arkansas to make him and his family money. And it was because populists in the Republican Party, watching the media all of a sudden become fixated because sex, on the story said, yeah, forget Whitewater. Nobody gives a crap. Nobody gives a crap about Whitewater. We're going to beat him politically by, you know. And you have to, we have to, because these political types will do what they think we want them to do so that they stay in their phony baloney jobs. This is why I refer to Blazing Saddles as a documentary, because if you want to understand what's going on, it's all right there. So just like Bill Clinton, Ilhan Omar is using her office to make her and her friends lots of money. And by make, I mean take from taxpayers. And not even really us, because the money Ilhan Omar and the Somali pirates of Minnesota were stealing are really our grandkids' taxes. I mean, they've long since spent any money you and I can contribute to the government. So they're busy spending our grandchildren's tax revenue collections. But, you know, Smithy, you're right in the fact that there's document fraud, but it begins with the application for citizenship. Because, and here's, yes, the affidavit that's signed that say you swear the information is the truth, the whole truth, and nothing but the truth, is, like Bill Clinton's lying under oath to Congress, the criminal offense. But the beginning of it is lying on the citizenship application, which begins this. And a quick reminder, just as Barack Obama's birth certificate question was raised by Hillary Clinton and her Pennsylvania campaign chair, not by Donald Trump, not by Newt Gingrich, not by Sean Hannity or Joe Thomas. It was Hillary Clinton and her Pennsylvania campaign chair who said, has anyone seen Barack Obama's birth certificate? This story begins with staffers from Ilhan Omar's own office dropping dime on these inconvenient truths, dropping dime on the fact that her age was not what she purported it to be. The documents don't match up. Just like the Republican turned on Kimberly Guilfoyle, what's his name, Tenney? Because she had fumbled the relationship with him, just as Ilhan Omar probably treats her staff like serfs and minions. And after a while, some of them decided they didn't like it, so they called some people they have come to know in various newsrooms and say, hey, you should look into, she lied about her age, because being 17 when she applied for citizenship meant she just got it because she was, you know, semi-related to a citizen. They're saying she was closer to 19 when she actually filed that paperwork. Now, your relative opinion of Ilhan Omar's politics notwithstanding, she does have a baby face. So I can see her passing off as 2 years younger at the age of 19. Now, what that means in, you know, the community she grew up in is a whole different matter, but that's what they put down on her immigration and naturalization.
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4: Louisiana Radio Network, I'm Case Kieschnick. The Social Security Administration announced the cost of living adjustment for next year will be 3.6%. Andrew Mule, the Director of Advocacy for AARP Louisiana, says there are concerns that increase of about $75 a month does not match rising costs. Mule says AARP Louisiana has been in contact with all of Louisiana's congressional candidates to express its concern about the looming insolvency of Social Security.
5: Could be coming as soon as 2033. We could be only being able to afford about 80% of what will be needed for Social Security payments.
4: Gas prices are still soaring, up more than $1.30 per gallon compared to this time last year. According to AAA, the state average for a gallon of regular unleaded gasoline is $3.29, down 2 cents from last week. Don Redman with AAA Louisiana says while U.S. inventories are in great shape, fighting in Iran and Saudi Arabia is what's keeping gasoline prices so high.
6: Energy is sold on a global market, and so then you factor in Asia, Europe as well, and that's why we're seeing these higher prices for us domestically.
4: LRN.
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12: 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It's Jude Blue again, and we've got another exciting adventure of Radio Flashback. 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
13: 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Oh, boy, a new time slot. 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
0: Here we go. Coming up.
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0: On a Ted Steve morning. It is time for our sports director, Mac McDonald, to open his notebook. And these are always fun days because Mac spends most of his time in between helping raise money for the Lunch Pail Foundation, who sponsors his events here, his visits with us, brought to you by the Lunch Pail Foundation, lunchpaildefense.com, and give money and help them raise money for scholarships so kids can win, as in what's important.
14: Shameless
0: now.
14: Shameless plug. Yeah, sorry, Joe, stepping all over you. Shameless plug for this weekend. I met a guy at Bud's Golf Tournament who was part of the T.C. Williams Remember the Titans.
0: Oh, man.
14: After Herman Boone arrived, and he actually dated the daughter of the assistant coach that is in the movie, and it's a great story. And I talked to him last night, so we're doing a Remember the Titans flashback.
0: Awesome.
14: in real life. It's gonna be great because he attended the camps. You know, he knows the whole story about Gary Patier and the guy who died and so on and so forth. All right, first things first. The big story coming out of baseball, slumping and injured Shohei Ohtani is going to play in game three tonight. Dave Roberts, of course, talking to the media, saying, look, we've talked to him. Shohei told his manager, the skipper Roberts, he's close to finding something with his swing and he wants to play. So, Roberts, a little history, even though Nick Saban told us success is momentary, and if you focus on history, you'll never do anything in the future. However, it worked for Freddie Freeman.
15: To be clear, it was never a benching. It's kind of what we did with Freddie in 2024. In 2024, he was ailing, wasn't feeling great. Give him a couple days, potentially, to then reset. He ends up winning the MVP in the World Series. So if you're not feeling good enough that you can feel like you can perform up to your ability, then we'll pivot. We'll give you a couple days. And was close yesterday in finding something mechanically. With that, I'm excited.
14: Yeah, whether he's in the leadoff spot or not, when they introduce the roster card, we'll find out.
0: It was interesting because that relates to when the Phillies decided that their resurrection needed to be imploded. And they moved Bryce Harper back to the outfield at the trading deadline. And he said, I'll do it, but my production's going to go down, because I guess his argument is playing the outfield was killing his legs by the end of the season. So he was, you know, needing more time off to rest his legs. You know, 33. I mean, your legs just, you know, they're not like they were when you were younger. I'm sorry. Yeah. But no, I get it, though. Your legs generate.
14: I'm saying overall, the way these guys, you know, this whole Shohei thing is, you know, I just think now because of the media, there's just so much drama. All right. Last Friday, the CFP and the four letter reached the end of a contract-driven 30-day window in which the network had exclusive negotiating rights to whatever the conferences say the playoffs management committee.
0: Oh, man.
14: The field, I'm bringing this up today because we've talked, the field of 24 for 2027 is still in play. Now, I wrote I told a talk show yesterday that the four letter is holding the cards, but college football has pocket aces. Now, I was so proud of that line. I write three lines a year.
0: And good.
14: Anyway, Tony Petitti said, now, look, don't worry about it. He says, whatever we do with expansion is fine. He says, the bowl games are going to be just fine.
16: But at the end of the day, I think there's enough opportunities, enough good football teams, and there's enough interest for people still want to watch at that time of year. So I think those things will drive it. You know, it has evolved a lot over the years, whether there are other conference tie-ins and how you create matchups around it and, you know, who survives going forward and how many, you know, time will tell, all of that.
0: Cow.
16: But there's real interest, I can tell you, from the Big Ten's perspective, to support that system as hard as we can. Our coach.
14: Yeah. So let's not worry about the field of 24 when we put that together. You know, Greg Sankey and the SEC, they're against it.

0: because of their playoff game. The ACC is going, 20,000 people in Charlotte, we could do away with our championship game. So that's the real sticking point. That is the argument, and that is, where we stand. Okay, one of my most despised people, and I'm on the outside looking in. If I had dinner with him, maybe I would think differently. I don't think I would, because I watched what Will Wade did to Boo Corrigan at North Carolina State. How LSU rehires him after they fire him for 4 years, and then they rehire him. Well, anyway, the SEC it made it clear yesterday in a 41-page filing in federal court that they have accused LSU again of lacking institutional control and having a, quote, stubborn refusal to follow the conference's rule prohibiting former professionals from playing. Now, the other day against McNeese State, LSU won an exhibition game, which schools do. They won by 63-60, or whatever it was. So now the league said it does not have a meeting plan to discuss, booting the Tigers or getting rid of LSU or whatever. But now, because of what Will Wade is doing with his basketball roster, he started with four guys, and he went all over the country, whether they played pro or not. Okay, and the big story is R.J. Lewis Jr., St. John's, former NBA contract, even though they said he never played. Here we go again at LSU in Baton Rouge. He's got a UCLA transfer involved in an eligibility issue. Sky Clark, a UCLA transfer, involved in eligibility. He has gone all over the world. Michael Ruzick, an international recruit. He was cleared, and he did play. And it goes on. This roster reconstruction goes on and on and on. And then in the meantime, Will Wade continues to stand up and snow the reporters and talk about Airbnbs and Ubers that weren't invented, but now we're going to continue to do what we do. Will Wade, to me, is an absolute joke. He made fun of Lane Kiffin. He goes, at least I'm not the most evil now on campus.
1: So just because it's unconventional doesn't mean it's not going to work. Now, it may not work. If it doesn't work, write about what an idiot I am. I understand that. But just because it's unconventional, like I told our guys, we're going to be unconventional. We're going to be unapologetic about it. It is what it is. We're going to be unapologetic. This is who we are. This is what we're doing. This is the path that we charted. We're going to go down it, and that's fine. But just because it's unconventional, and hey, look, I got it. When you do stuff that's unconventional, they're waiting for you to fail. Everybody's waiting for us to fail. That's fine. If we fail, I own it.
0: I have never wanted a basketball program in college to go 10-18 in my entire life. I hope Will Wade trips on his tongue the way he handles. I mean, I watched it all during, and again, not the sharpest knife in the drawer, but I do know something a little bit about coaches and how they work with assistants and how they, the class of Ryan Odom and the cesspool that is Will Wade and his program. Okay, there's just a giant, giant, difference. And it's
2: Mac, don't hold back. Let us know what you really think.
0: I hope Will Wade wins 8 games. They won't. They'll probably be pretty good. But they played about, 6 of the guys that were – they played him in the McNeese exhibition, and they've got another guy who was a 2025 NBA draft pick, 58th, a European named Niang, international target. So he's got trying to get SEC clearance. Bryce Desert, undrafted, Europe, international, played pro. And yes, I understand that a lot of people are doing it. Virginia did it too. Ryan Odom, all these other coaches, but it is Will Wade's ability just to step up and go, I'm going to do it my way. I don't care what the SEC says, and I'm going to get this guy, we're going to get this guy, and we're going to play all these pros, and I don't care. He is just an absolute.
2: If he's found a loophole, what's his job? What is his job?
0: Will Wade is the head basketball coach.
2: What is his job is to win basketball games to make people at the university happy.
0: That's what he says. That's what he keeps saying. My job is to win, da da da da da. His quote was, we've got a good idea who we're going to play. We're going to be okay November 3rd. We play New Orleans. That's what we hope for. Every time I hear Will Wade step up to a microphone, my skin crawls. So when he says
2: he's playing New Orleans on November 3rd, does he mean the NBA team or
0: no LSU New Orleans November 3rd when they open the season?
2: Just want to make sure. If you want to play pros, play pros.
0: A great college football weekend is ahead. We start to look at.

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0: First Thing Today by Joe Thomas on the Talk Media Network. This is just what the
1: doctor ordered. Our segment that we put before you for, I think, expansion of knowledge is our Caring Beyond Cancer segments, where we talk about not just the treatments and the things that make headlines in the battle against the emperor of all maladies, as Ken Burns called it in his great documentary about cancer.
2: Sometimes it's just a
1: mindset reset. Where we are down, with these. Dr. Carrie Rockman is down with us. It's Breast Cancer Awareness Month.
2: Down.
1: A lot of pink okay. ribbons. Thank you for taking some time out. Good to hear from you again. How are you doing?
3: Hi, Joe. Good morning. I'm good. How are you?
1: Excellent. Now, I bring this up because news headlines out of the Vatican, Pope Leo underwent, from what they say, is successful lung surgery, removed a lobe of one of his lungs with lung cancer, and here, and it's breast cancer, and these... Sometimes we start talking about these, you know, less well-known cancers, and we forget that breast cancer, lung cancer, all these ones that we've known about and we've talked about a lot since as far back as I can remember, are still
2: sometimes it does, sometimes it doesn't.
1: Very prevalent and causing a lot of harm and a lot of damage to people if we're not aware of them. Am I overstating that?
2: Just one of you. I need to go in there.
3: You know, breast cancer is really common in women in the United States. It's 1 in 8 of us gets breast cancer. So if you just think about your family and friends and think of 8 women, it happens to a lot of us. It's very common. Yeah, and sometimes it can happen to men. It's unusual for men, but it certainly can happen to men too.
1: I have a personal friend who had breast cancer. And ironically, the two men that I know that had them were both drummers in rock and roll bands, so I don't understand the connection there, but that's okay. But yes, it's a gland, and men have mammary glands just like a woman does, for different, you know, they don't do the same things, but they are there, and they fall prey to this. Talk about how the knowledge base has to have grown, though, over time, into where they come from, you know, what we can do to fight them, certainly the ability to catch them early. My grandmother, once the autopsies were done, they said, well, her cancers probably started in her breast and spread to her lymph glands and then to her bones. And by the time anyone caught it in 1976, it was everywhere. And just 10 years later, her daughter feels a lump because the world had started being told about self-exams and things like that, goes in, finds breast cancer that's treated as an outpatient surgery. It was done in the office. She didn't have to go into the hospital, just a couple of radiations afterwards, but they did a lumpectomy, took it out, and she was fine for 3 decades longer. So, you know, just in the blink of an eye, our knowledge base about early detection and thing like that. But talk about what we've known and what we've learned about breast cancer and some of these prevalent cancers and beating them.
3: Yeah. Even though the cancer rates aren't going down, it's still really a common and prevalent cancer, as you say. Our ability to treat it and detect it early has really improved. And every decade, we make just incredible strides. And what we've noticed over time, and one thing that we've really learned, is that breast cancer is not one disease. There's so many different types of tumors. So all of our treatments are becoming much more individualized for the patient. And then so are our screening recommendations. You know, my risk might be totally different than my best friend's risk. Mm-hmm. And so what we look at is our history, what our breast density is, what the breasts are made of, if you've had prior history of biopsies, and all of those things can go into a really personalized risk model, so we can help find the right screening strategy to catch it early, but not do over screening or over treatment for folks that may never get cancer.
1: And that's one of the things that I think is most important about this, is that I guess, you know, back in the 1970s, we thought cancer was one thing. And I often compare cancer to something like homelessness. And politicians will talk about fighting homelessness like it all comes from the same place. And there's just this one thing. Well, if we stop doing that one thing, we'll stop having homelessness. The same is true about cancer. There, it seems to be the more we know, the more we don't know.
3: That's very true. That is very true. And I love, though, in medicine that we really have moved to this personalized approach. You know, there are sort of general screening guidelines. Get screened once a year. Get your mammogram. But we can do better than that. We have different types of mammograms. We also have other tests like breast MRI. And so we can make it really individualized. And that, I think, has really helped us tremendously.
1: Yeah, and so you talk about the prevalence of its occurrence, but it's the statistics regarding its your survival rate and that kind of thing have gone way up, haven't they, Dr. Rockman?
3: Yes, survivals are so much better. And if you look at the 70s, 80s, 90s, mortality continues to decline, so fewer people die of breast cancer, which means survival is going up. And that's very reassuring. Treatments are getting better, early detection getting better, and patients benefit.
1: And some of this month is help, you know, designed to help, you know, the support systems. Those are better as well, aren't they?
3: Absolutely. And I think that's one of the things I really love about being able to live and work in Charlottesville and with UVA is we have so many great services. It's not just the doctors that find the cancer and treat the cancer, but everything around it, you know, nutrition, genetic counselors, physical therapists, folks that get you back on your feet and back to normal as quick as possible.
1: And you know, knowing that and being able to target that, that's also important as well. But, you know, some of the things, and we talk about this for a lot of things, the better health you are going into a scenario of cancer treatment, the better your chances are of having an easy or an easier recovery, correct?
3: Absolutely, yes. And, you know, these things are stressful. They're hard on the body. And the better shape that we're in going into it, the better we can deal with it and the better we can bounce back. So it's not just about getting your mammogram in October. It's also just taking care of yourself. Maintain a healthy weight. Be active. Eat well. Sleep well. All of those things will help you. So if it does happen, you've got the best chances.
1: Well, and definitely take advantage. I know so many hospital systems now have mobile units that go out into the communities at large around them, and more opportunities. You mentioned, easier without having to go into the much more intrusive mammograms, but ways to do it. Dr. Rockman, I appreciate it. Anything breaking on the horizon? Anything, you know, that's about to break through that we're going to find out about soon?
3: In my world, in breast imaging, it's how to take care of women that have that dense breast tissue. And we're doing a type of mammogram called a contrast-enhanced mammogram that shows us where blood flow goes, and it shows us what the anatomy looks like. And that really is the best tool that we have for women with dense breast tissue. A couple other tests we also have that we offer if women can't have a contrast mammogram, but we're really excited about that technology, and we're excited to see it reach more women.
1: Breast Cancer Awareness Month. Dr. Rockman, thank you so much for taking some time out with us this morning.
3: Thank you, Joe. Appreciate you as always.
1: Always. Thank you. Caring Beyond Cancer. First thing today, back to you at 434-88.
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6: News this hour from Town Hall. I'm Keith Peters in Washington. President Trump says Taiwan is investing billions of dollars in a major U.S. natural gas project.
7: Speaking in Alaska, Trump said Taiwan has agreed to buy about 30% of the LNG produced by the project. Commerce Secretary Howard Lutnick says Taiwan is also expected to invest roughly $4.4 billion toward construction. Taiwan has reportedly confirmed its investment plans, and Alaska officials say a gas purchase agreement could be close. Trump also said South Korea would invest $50 billion in the project, though South Korean officials have disputed that figure. I'm Monica Nelson.
6: President Trump is visiting more states today as he continues to campaign for GOP candidates ahead of the midterm election. Correspondent Garrett Hake reports that last night, President Trump was rallying Republicans in the last frontier.
8: The president campaigning in Alaska on behalf of Republican Senator Dan Sullivan, locked in a tight re-election race with Democrat Mary Peltola.
9: I'm here because he's one of the best senators that you have, one of the most respected senators that there is in Washington.
6: After spending the night in Las Vegas, Mr. Trump headed to Bullhead City, Arizona, for a rally in which Congressman Andy Biggs, the Republican nominee in the state's governor's race, will also be speaking. He then heads to Kalispell, Montana, for a rally with congressional candidate Aaron Flint. Pope Leo is reportedly walking and eating normally one day after undergoing surgery for lung cancer. The doctors provided an update on his recovery a day after having a cancerous growth removed from his lung. The 71-year-old pontiff's blood tests and chest x-ray came back normal. On Wall Street, the Dow down by 48 points. The Nasdaq dropped 511, with the S&P 500 lower by 86. More on these stories at townhall.com.
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6: Watch your step, America. 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
7: A new report from Terminix names New York City the most rat-infested city in the country for 2026, with Los Angeles and Philadelphia right behind it. Houston moved into the top five this year, and Detroit clawed its way into the top 10 for the first time. Experts say big populations, plenty of food, and lots of hiding spots make these cities paradise for rodents. Meanwhile, the city with the fewest rat problems on the list is Spokane, Washington, coming in dead last at number 50. I'm Monica Nelson.
6: A federal judge is extending an order giving three news organizations access to the White House. The judge again blocked President Trump's ban of CNN, MS Now, and Politico in a ruling late Tuesday. The judge wrote the injunction is intended to preserve the status quo as the outlet's lawsuit continues. News and analysis at townhall.com. From Washington, I'm Keith Peters.
13: Our dry, nice stretch of weather continues with that humidity somewhat in check. The afternoons still get hot in the sunshine, but we got some changes to that coming up as we go into the weekend. Looking forward to that first strong, cool front of the season moving through the area Friday night and Saturday morning. Overnight tonight, we have lows starting off 60s to 70 with a fair sky, a patch of fog possibly. Afternoon tomorrow and again Friday, partly to mostly sunny with a high in the upper 80s, then becoming breezy Friday night. As that front slips through, mostly dry, no rain expected, with breezes picking up for gusty and much cooler Saturday and Sunday. Morning lows 50s to 60. Each afternoon over the weekend, high temperatures under a little less breezy Sunday to the mid-70s. The 18th Grand Isle Ladies Fishing Rodeo has moved to October 23rd and 24th at the foot of the Grand Isle Bridge. 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

0: Good afternoon. You're listening to Health Connections with Susan Berniker. I have a special guest in studio today, and he was here last year, but we brought him back because he's finished his trio of books. He's an author, but he's a lot of other things as well. He's a dentist. He's an educator. He's a certified health and wellness coach. International speaker with 40 years of clinical experience. He also trains like an athlete, eats like a nutritionist, and has weaned himself off of most of his blood pressure medications. And in one of his books called The Forever Human, he explains exactly exactly how. So we're going to bring on Dr. Eugene Antonucci. Hello.
1: Hello. Thank you for having me.
0: Yes, it's great to have you back now that you got all your books out.
1: Got my books out.
0: And they're out there?
1: They're out there.
0: They're like Amazon?
1: Amazon, Barnes & Noble. It's in all the trade.
0: Okay, everywhere. And so let's talk about, you know, what's the names of the books? Let's start with that.
1: This is Forever Human.
0: Forever
1: Human, which looks at more of the scientific or the medical aspect of longevity and wellness.
0: Mm-hmm.
1: The Italian Longevity Secret, which looks at, which is near and dear to my heart. It looks at why Italy is a country, a blue zone country, or it has blue zone areas.
0: Blue zones, yeah.
1: But it's a country where people live longer than most places in the world. So there are reasons. So I wrote a book on that. And Living Longer, Living Better is a book on lifestyle, how to put all this stuff together.
0: Yeah. So let's talk about the Forever Human aspect of it, which is the science.
1: Mm-hmm.
0: And I think today we're really moving forward in this area.
1: There are amazing advances that have been made in science, all up and down the line. We're looking at peptides, looking at hormones that can be altered or changed or manipulated in the body. There's a lot of information regarding exercise and proper mm-hmm. ways to exercise, proper nutrition, all along the line. So this book puts that all together. And it's important information because you hear this, people hear this and they say, oh, I know that. I know about nutrition and I know about exercise.
0: Because they just hear the regular
1: stuff
0: that comes, the little sound bites.
1: Yes.
0: Little things that people go, oh, wait. And then they hear it over and over and over again.
1: And
0: then they think it's really true.
1: Yes.
0: And some of it is like, okay, but it's not necessarily something you would want to live by.
1: Well, we had a conversation.
0: Like tips.
1: We had a conversation in our lunchroom at the university today.
0: Okay.
1: A couple of days ago, and someone said, "I try to eat healthy," and she's talking about how she eats healthy and what she does, and she says, "What do you think?" And I said, "Well, healthy means a lot of different things to a lot of different people. You know, you can try to eat healthy, and you could think that, well, I'm not eating French fries today, or I'm not eating that, but is that really healthy? You know." And
0: mm-hmm.
1: so we look at the foundational aspects of things.
0: I always looked at it as what not to eat and eliminate, work on one thing at a time.
1: That's a good approach.
0: Yeah, you decide, I'm not going to eat, like you said, French fries. I'm not going to eat French fries anymore. And maybe 6 months in, you're not eating them ever again. So then you could start the next bad thing.
1: Well, but the flip side of that is build a foundation on what to eat. And what's quote unquote healthy for you? You know, what to eat, what to add to your diet, and build on that as the foundation. And then try to understand, you know, get away from counting things, of counting
0: mm-hmm.
1: calories.
0: And weighing yourself.
1: Weighing yourself all the
0: terrible
1: time.
0: Terrible thing to do.
1: It's important, but it's not. People become fixated on metrics, on numbers. And then they forget that becomes health to them, and a number isn't health.
0: Really, the scale thing, I used to tell people when I was in training and stuff that once a month was good, like the same time of the month, because if you do it every day, you'll drive yourself crazy. And then we contain fluid, we hold fluid some days and we don't, and that scale will make, I know it makes women nuts.
1: Yes. The mirror and the scale.
0: Yes. I mean, it's crazy. So as an author, what did you What have you discovered that you already, I mean, you know a lot going into this, but as an author, what did you discover that you went, oh, like you had aha moments while you were doing this?
1: One of the things about being an author is you have an idea and you have a sense and a gut feeling towards something, but when you start to do research, you go down many different rabbit holes. You go in all different directions, and then you start to put the pieces together. So the biggest thing for me is to realize that health isn't something, and wellness isn't something that we have to work at. It's something that we have to live. And when you work at something, and that's what led to the Italian book, because Italians don't work at living longer. They don't think
0: no, they just do it.
1: They just do it. So that's was the biggest revelation, and then taking that thinking into what we do on a daily basis and what we have to do. Understanding, a big revelation for me was understanding why we as humans do well with some things and don't do well with other things. And a lot of it is already written in the code of our DNA, in our genes, that most of which we can't alter, some of which we can manipulate or help to be better, but we can't really change the basis of it. So, it's like a car, like a Tesla going into a gas station wanting gasoline. It doesn't work on that fuel. It works on different type of energy. Our bodies were built on a certain need for types of proteins. And when we don't give it what it needs, it kind of figures out what to do, but it goes a little wacky in the process.
0: And this is kind of what's going on with genetics. That's, you know, because our genes tell us a lot about what we need.
1: Yes.
0: And also, if you just listen to your body, like when you eat a certain thing, that's how I learned how to get rid of certain things, because when you try to train and whatever I ate, you know, before, it was like, what happened? I can't work out. It was the food, you know, or whatever I
1: exactly
0: took in before.
1: Well, when I started this journey, what started this for me was I had gotten back from Italy on vacation, and I looked in the mirror. I was really proud of myself. I was wearing my beautiful Italian shirt, and I'm looking, and I was actually looking through photographs, and I looked at a photo, and I had a belly, and I said, no, that can't be me. So I looked in the mirror.
0: Well, that's because you just came back from Italy.
1: I thought I was really cool. You know, I thought I was, you know, I had this nice shirt and everything, and I looked, and I said, I have a gut. So I looked in the mirror. I actually took my shirt off, and I'm looking, and I had a little, you know,
0: a little
1: and
0: pooch.
1: That's not the person in my mind that I'm looking at.
0: Uh-huh.
1: So I said, I don't like that image.
0: Oh, that's a self-image thing.
1: Well, I don't like it. I don't like what I see. I like what I think that I am, and then what I believe myself. So I really went black and white in terms of diet. I really went on a no-carb diet, and I probably lasted for 2 months on that, but I lost a lot of weight. And then I started to realize that it's not so much the black and white part of it, but it's a whole bunch of things. But during that process, my taste buds changed. I stopped wanting sweets.
0: Oh, good point. That's what happens.
1: Because when you go through that kind of a detox, really, a transformation from certain types of foods, you don't like, your body tells you that wasn't good for you.
0: Oh, yeah.
1: And you don't like it anymore. I could eat sweets, but I don't choose to. They're okay. You know, I don't crave them.
0: And that's what's good about starting an exercise program, because you'll start noticing those things that, wait, how come I don't have energy today? And, well, maybe it was what you ate today that changed your insulin and changed your sugar, and you just can't get it going.
1: You know, there are five.
0: Or you didn't eat at all.
1: Or you didn't eat, and that's draining your energy. You know, there are really five foundations for health. And nutrition is one big one.
0: You know what? We're going to take a short break, and then we're going to come back. We're talking with Dr. Eugene Antonucci, and he's a dentist by trade, but he does a lot of other things. He's totally into the world of wellness and health, and he's just come out with 3 books. Are we calling them a trilogy?
1: You can, yes.
0: Okay, we'll call them a trilogy for Dr. Antonucci. And we'll be right back after these messages. You're listening to Health Connections with Susan Berniker. We'll be right back.
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0: You're listening to Health Connections. We're back. And my special guest today is Dr. Eugene Antonucci. He's a multi-guy. He's a dentist. He's an educator. He's a certified health and wellness coach and an author, international speaker. And he has now got his three books out, and they're great. One's called The Forever Human, and that's about the science of fighting disease and aging. And the second book, or maybe I have them in the wrong order, is The Italian Longevity Secret. Mm-hmm. Any Italians out there might want to call in and tell us their secret. Because
1: sure
0: they probably
1: will.
0: Have parents that live to 100. And then the third book is Living Longer, Living Better. So what do you think are some of the misconceptions people have about aging and their health? Because I think there's a lot of that.
1: Well, there's actually a big paradox when you look at aging, because everybody says, I want to live to be 100.
0: Yeah.
1: And science can...
0: Do we really want to?
1: Science can do that for us. You know, medicine
0: yes.
1: is able to do that for us, but do you really want to live on medicine and on help and aid and assistance?
0: I am with
1: to be
0: you
1: 100?
0: On that.
1: You don't. You want to live to be healthy. So that's what I call, and in my books, I talk about health span and lifespan. And what's happening today mm-hmm. is that the difference between health span, which is the quality of life and the quality of the life that you're living, and lifespan, which is the number of years that you live, is getting bigger. Because as we live longer,
0: yes,
1: we're held together by glue and tape,
0: uh-huh.
1: and it's not a pretty picture.
0: Yeah, the medicines and the treatments today are extending your life, but at what quality?
1: At what quality?
0: And I remember my mom saying that in her 60s. She says, I want to, you know, I know I'm going to live old, but I want to be mobile.
1: Yeah.
0: And that was her big thing about being mobile.
1: I want to be mobile. I want to have my mind.
0: And the mind.
1: I want to enjoy what I'm enjoying today. You know, and that's the thing. So the number isn't important. It's what you do to get to that number, letting your body do what it knows how to do.
0: Mm-hmm.
1: That's my philosophy. That's how I look at things.
0: I just read an article about your feet, okay? And we kind of ignore our feet a lot,
1: mm-hmm.
0: you know, and let them go. And then people don't take care of them until they get old, because all of a sudden they're like, my feet are different. Yeah, they're old feet. But you can't. If you don't have your feet, you're in trouble. So I read this whole thing about your feet, and I really got, like, paranoid about it. I'm like, you got to take care of your feet.
1: Well, I read a lot of, one of the longevity books that I read, the physician that wrote it he spent an entire section on the feet, and he says when he does an exam for an older person, he looks at their feet right away, and they
0: mm-hmm.
1: say, what are you looking at my feet for?
0: Mm-hmm.
1: He says, I could tell a lot, because if a person's toenails and are overgrown, they're not caring for themselves.
0: Mm-hmm.
1: Maybe they're not mobile enough that they can reach their feet clip them. Maybe they don't understand the level of hygiene that they once had, and they're pursuing it. So he says you could learn a lot, and diseases of the foot are debilitating.
0: Yeah, and if you can't walk, then
1: you're in trouble.
0: And the legs, if your leg muscles are strong, you're going to keep on going. So you can't let those go.
1: Can't let anything go.
0: Legs and feet, really important. And so now what about the Italian longevity secret? What is it?
1: Well,
0: what's the longevity secret with Italian?
1: We talked about it a little bit about it before, that Italians don't work at longevity. They just live it. And the lifestyle is the secret. And it's not really a secret, but it's food, whole foods that are locally sourced.
0: Mm-hmm.
1: There's no preservatives in there. I mean, the cities, yeah, you get all that stuff. But you go to a supermarket in Italy, it's locally sourced food.
0: Mm-hmm.
1: The cheeses, the meats, everything's fresher than what we have here. So food, exercise. They don't go to gyms. We go to gym. We have the highest gym membership in the world and the most obesity in the world.
0: Well, don't you think the Italians do more walking?
1: They move. So move.
0: They're
1: it's
0: walking.
1: Not exercise. It's movement.
0: Uh-huh.
1: So move. They move. They walk. They dance. They run. They you know. It's
0: in
1: it's
0: motion.
1: A bicycle.
0: Being in motion all the time.
1: I can't tell you how many pictures on my phone are of elderly people riding bicycles with groceries on the back. I don't know what fascinates me, but it's like in America, grandma has tennis balls under her walker and she's ambling exactly. down the road. Here, these old women are, God bless them, they're riding to the store and back, and they're probably 85 years old.
0: Don't you find, though, that just recently we're kind of leaning towards the whole food situation?
1: Well,
0: people
1: yes.
0: are really wanting
1: yes.
0: to have fresh food. And luckily in New Orleans, I think because agriculture is near us, we're not like in a, you know, a big city.
1: But you have to work at it.
0: Yes,
1: that's
0: you got to go find
1: part.
0: It.
1: You have to work at it. You have to go to the market.
0: Farmers markets.
1: And that's the preservatives and the junk in our foods. Even if it's, you know, I only buy organic now. I source mm-hmm. my food. I like growing my food, but I can't mm-hmm. do it all year long. And
0: right.
1: I don't have, so I'm very careful about what I put into my body.
0: It's really a science to yourself as to start learning, where can I get fresh this and fresh that? And sometimes people think it doesn't even exist. But if you look, I'm telling you, you can find it
1: you
0: now
1: find
0: somewhere.
1: It. So and people say it's too expensive. Well, don't you think I haven't gone to the fast food places in I don't know how long. But I hear it costs $15, $20 for a boxed meal
0: yeah.
1: you know, a hamburger and you know, special sauce and everything else on it. That's expensive. So cut that out. You'll have a little bit of extra money to buy good food.
0: Yeah, fast food is not as cheap as it used to be.
1: It's not as cheap.
0: And so
1: it's not.
0: And then real food is probably the same. You know, I used to tell my students, you're either going to pay for it now or you're going to pay for it later
1: yep.
0: in a medical bill. I'd rather pay for the food and not have a medical bill.
1: Take a pill. So, you know, what else do Italians do? They have community. And genetically, we are wired to be with people. We're wired to be surrounded by people who support us
0: yes.
1: and uplift us. And in a household, an Italian household, the great-grandma lives with the grandma, which lives with the
0: uh-huh.
1: daughter. You know, that's in the smaller towns, and that's changing today. But that was the foundation. And what else do they have? That purpose in life. There's a reason to live. There's a reason that they get up in the morning,
0: mm-hmm.
1: whether they're old, as a call them a nonna who's making the pasta, she's
0: uh-huh.
1: cooking for the family, or a young person who's supporting a family and doing work.
0: And the kids learn from the grandparents if they're living in the house.
1: And
0: they learn from them so
1: there's
0: much.
1: There's continuity, there's longevity, and there's a purpose in that's handed down. So those
0: they find out about their history too that they didn't know because maybe nobody brought it up,
1: yeah.
0: you know, and grandma's there, and that's when they find out.
1: I'm fascinated by history, and I really want to know who was before me.
0: Mm-hmm.
1: And it's to me, it's very sad to think that there are people that have no clue of their ancestry, of their history.
0: Yeah, because they're not around them, we had my mom at the house, and it was great because everybody would come and she would eat with the kids and the friends, and it really is a good thing. And we found out stuff. Wait, we never heard that one before, you
1: yeah.
0: know?
1: Mm-hmm.
0: So it's kind of good having grandma around.
1: And don't you wish that you had spent the time with them in a different way that you took everything out of them that you could have at the time?
0: Mm-hmm.
1: You know, there's so many things I wish I had asked my grandfather and that I knew that it's lost.
0: And then they know stuff from one and two generations
1: exactly.
0: before you.
1: Exactly.
0: And once they go, it's like, well, who knows it?
1: Nobody.
0: Because nobody wrote it down.
1: No.
0: You know, it's like, wait, what? And pictures and photographs. I've been having this conversation with close friends, and I had one friend said, I'm throwing it all away. And I was like, what is wrong with you?
1: Yeah, don't do that.
0: No. I was like, no way. So Italians have lived the longevity secret.
1: They
0: don't think about
1: life.
0: It.
1: Yes.
0: They've been set up in their society yes. over generations that this is the only way you're going to eat this food. And they stick to it because,
1: this
0: like,
1: is what you eat.
0: Grandma lived to
1: yeah.
0: 100.
1: Yeah.
0: So, you know, there's something going on
1: yeah.
0: there.
1: So we work to be healthy. And that's, I think, the secret that we can bring in our lives. I don't care whether you're Italian, German, Irish, African American, it doesn't
0: right.
1: matter what you are. Bring it into your life and incorporate it on a daily basis.
0: Okay, we're going to take a break and we're going to go to the news. We're talking with Dr. Eugene Antonucci, and we're talking about his three books that have come out. And we're talking about living longer, living better, forever human, and the Italian.
2: 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I'm moving off the MAGA train and onto the Monoga train. 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
8: Louisiana Radio Network, I'm Andrew Greenstein. Very little movement in fuel prices over the last week. AAA says regular unleaded gasoline is averaging $3.92 a gallon, while diesel is holding steady at $5.82 a gallon. While President Trump reached a deal with Russia to import deal in an effort to rein in those prices, Don Redman with AAA Louisiana says that's not a long-term solution.
9: What it would do is just add to the supply, particularly in Europe. Right now, diesel is one of the leading exports of the U.S. to Europe, which needs that diesel fuel.
8: The Social Security Administration announces that the cost of living adjustment for 2027 will be 3.6%. AARP says that amounts to $900 for the year on average, or $75 a month. Andrew Mull, the director of advocacy for AARP Louisiana, says most believe that pales in comparison to rising costs.
10: About 3 out of 4 adults age 50 and older said that a projected 3.5% increase would not keep up with rising prices.
8: LRN.
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0: And we're back. You're listening to Health Connections with Susan Berniker and my special guest, Dr. Eugene Antonucci. And he is a dentist, educator, certified health and wellness coach. He's an author and international speaker. And I brought him in today, and he lives right here in New Orleans. And he came here as to do some dentistry at LSU. Mm-hmm. We didn't even talk about that because he's been doing dentistry since 1983.
1: 83.
0: Yeah. You did it in the Air Force, huh?
1: I was in the Air Force 3 years and then private practice for 40 years.
0: Whoa. Yeah. You don't look it. That's that longevity thing he's doing. And so he wrote 3 books, one called The Forever Human, about the science and the fight of disease and aging. And his second book is The Italian Longevity Secret, how the habits of the Italians are really good for health and vitality. And in the third book, Living Longer, Living Better. And all of these are available anywhere. You can get them on Amazon or wherever you go, wherever you buy books. And so let's talk about, we never talk about your dental life when you're in here. We're always talking about health and all. So what's the connection between the dental health and oral health to the body?
1: There's a major connection, and people don't really understand it.
0: Yeah.
1: To think that in my mouth, your mouth, at any given time, there are over 700 different types of bugs living, 700 different species. That's a lot of germs, and it's contained here. But our bodies know how to wall it off and keep us healthy because the mouth is such a special place. It's filled with blood supply. It's filled with, when there's an injury, blood rushes to the area. It's walled off from the rest of the body. So all the germs that are in our mouth at any given time don't really create disease unless our mouth is unhealthy. So when we have gum disease, when our gums are bleeding, now there's a wound that allows those bacteria to exit from the mouth and enter the inner sanctum to get into the body. And they go into the bloodstream and they travel through every part of the body when they're in the bloodstream. They're responsible for cardiac disease. They're responsible for metabolic diseases. They get worse with different metabolic diseases. They cause changes in the arteries where the arteries don't function the way that they do, and they don't let nutrition go from the arteries into the body the way that they should, because things are sort of, I don't want to use the word clogged up, but it gives you a visual of what's happening. Things aren't working right. There's no transportation of nutrients. So many things occur, and it's a cycle that happens when a person is not healthy. So let's say they have diabetes, say they're obese, and their immune system is depleted for any reason. Then the mouth becomes less healthy, and the cycle of that's why there's a big connection between diabetes and gum disease and things like that. So now the bacteria, all those bacteria that reside in our mouths, have more access to the body, and it's a cycle that goes on and on.
0: I bet a lot of people don't know what you just said, that diabetes affects the mouth. So that even shows how important it is to take care of your teeth and your gums.
1: Take care of your teeth and your gums. And if you think all the things we were speaking of before, looking at proper nutrition, if you have most diabetics in America are not, they're eating too much sugar.
0: Yes.
1: And sugar not only gives you cavities, what's worse is it gives you, it breaks down your body's ability to fight inflammation. And there's all sorts of things happen as we age with diabetes, eyesight and peripheral, the ability of blood to flow through all our peripheral, our hands and our feet, it causes problems over time. So when you don't have the right nutrition, you're creating a condition in your body that sets you up for disease that is made worse by the poor nutrition, and it's a cycle that goes on and on.
0: Yeah, and it like you said, it affects your organs, like your heart.
1: Affects every part of your body.
0: And I used to, when this dentist I used to go to for 30 years, he had a thing on the wall, and it's your teeth are directly associated with your heart.
1: That's what he was saying.
0: And
1: we don't, we hear it, but we
0: so
1: don't.
0: So if you have an infection in your mouth, and I'm telling you, I've met so many people who waited to go, and they kept putting it off with an infection in your mouth, and actually, that's like the worst thing to do.

0: Well, a one-time thing isn't going. Your body knows how to take care of it, but chronic infection is what's bad. And gum disease is a chronic infection. It's there. It stays. It doesn't. The bacteria that are there, we find them. They found them in all different parts, all organs in different parts of the body, and that is. It's a downstream effect, where the upstream problem is in the mouth.
1: That was proven to me many years ago. I was working at another station. I had a show, and we had the tech guy who handled all the taping and this and that, and he never would go to a dentist. Never. His teeth were outrageous. And he said, nope, he wouldn't go. And do you know, he had a heart attack at 40.
0: Well,
1: he wouldn't go to a dentist.
0: There's a definite connection. There's a high statistical occurrence of cardiac disease with gum disease, with oral problems.
1: We were begging that guy to go because it was bad.
0: Well, you know what else of more concern are conditions like cancers. There's all sorts of oral cancers that occur, made worse by poor nutrition, made worse by alcohol and smoking and all those other things that we know we shouldn't do that are not good for our health. But there are many, many conditions in the mouth that affect our entire bodies.
1: So do you address that in your books about the dental part?
0: I am actually in the process of writing a book now that addresses it specifically. I address it, I touch on it, but it's not not in such
1: I really feel that a lot of people, the general public, does not have a good knowledge about their teeth and dental and oral health. I just think it's like one of the backseat things.
0: Well, I did write a book called The Hidden Inflammation You Can't See, which addresses this directly. It's for patients that I wrote it, but it is available on Amazon also, and it addresses this in detail.
1: Yeah, and I might add that Dr. Antonucci is on the faculty at the LSU Health Sciences Center School of Dentistry here in New Orleans.
0: Yes.
1: And that's what brought you back here?
0: Yes.
1: From New York?
0: From New York. My wife and I we had home in New York, home here. And when I sold my practice, we just are here all the
1: time. Well, we're glad to have you, aren't we? Mm-hmm. Everybody in the room is glad that Dr. Antonucci is here. So, how did you get off your blood pressure medications?
0: With diet. I was taking three. I'm down to one that I'm taking.
1: Wow. So you were on three?
0: Yeah, I always tended high, even when I was younger, when I was healthy. Healthy 20-year-old and 30-year-old. I've always tended on the higher side. And then when I went through middle age and then some, it spiked in my... Physicians want you on every medicine, and I fought it for a long time, but then I started taking, and I refuse to take some cholesterol meds. I take natural
1: yes.
0: things to control it, but diet and exercise are the two main things that help to regulate your pressure.
1: Yeah, and people don't think that they think they have to take a pill.
0: No, yeah.
1: Not necessarily.
0: I mean, if you have to, I'm not, and I don't want anybody to think,
1: no,
0: stop
1: but
0: taking
1: you
0: your
1: can
0: pills.
1: Start changing your makeup.
0: Change your diet and makeup, and then check to see, do I really need the medication to keep me going?
1: Yeah, like you said, you're on three, now you're on one.
0: Yeah, and blood pressure's a tough thing. It's not something you want to mess around with. So if you have hypertension, you need to address it. But diet and exercise are the top things that I would say to do.
1: So when we talk about nutrition, what would you say is a misconception, a big misconception in the public about nutrition and what they should be doing?
0: Well, it's a tough question because everybody has, you go to the bookstore and you could eat fish is the best thing, or you
1: everything's
0: no carbs
1: the best
0: is the
1: thing.
0: Best thing, or only vegans are the best thing, or vegetarian. So, to me, the biggest misconception is that there is one way to do things.
1: Mm-hmm.
0: And we
1: hear a lot of one ways.
0: yes. And there is no one way. There's the right way is to look at what your body really developed on way back when we were hundreds of thousands of years ago, when the human being was, DNA was forming. And that was a high protein, whole food, natural food, coarse carbs.

0: This is Kate Delaney from America Tonight. The show kicks on at midnight, and I'm loving the overwhelming support in New Orleans. 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

0: by the way. And we're back. You're listening to Health Connections with Susan Berniker and my guest, Dr. Eugene Antonucci. And he's here at the LSU Health Center Sciences Center School of Dentistry, but he's here today specifically to talk about the three books that came out because he is a longevity, health, forever human person, and that covers all his books, and you can buy them anywhere. They're called The Forever Human. The other book is The Italian Longevity Secret, and the third one is Living Longer, Living Better. And, you know, we're hearing so much lately about cellular health, DNA. Everybody's hearing these words, mitochondria. Inflammation is a big one. They're finally talking about inflammation. For years, they never brought it up, right? And now it's a lot out there. So which of these processes and these things that are going on and their aspects of our body do you believe the public need to know? Which one would they really need to focus on?
1: When you look at DNA, sounds like it's too scientific for me to understand. But basically, it's all the information. It's the blueprint that your body runs on. But unlike your eye color and hair color and skin color, there are parts of our body and our DNA that are not set in stone. They're sort of set, but they can go this way or that way. And it depends on, and the field is called epigenetics, and there's a lot of study being done on that now. Mm-hmm. And it looking at epigenetics tells you that there are, it's like a switch that can be turned on and off depending on how you treat your body. So the proper foods click the right switch and give you longer longevity. It makes those genes express themselves in a different way. Whereas the wrong foods filled with preservatives and things like that put the switch in the wrong direction.
0: Well, that's interesting because we talk about that with physical exercise,
1: that same.
0: It would express a gene
1: for
0: longevity. So now what we're getting into is which foods for your body express.
1: It's everything your mama told you. So whole foods, what's a whole food? It's foods that haven't been grossly manipulated by industry that you buy that have been packaged.
0: And this is what I'm worried about, the GMO stuff.
1: It's on
0: speed.
1: Yes, so a GMO is a food that's been manipulated genetically and changed and altered. Well, we don't know whether that's our body's going to accept that in a good way or not. So I stay away from.
0: Yeah,
1: be fine.
0: Like the fake meat and stuff like this. It blows my mind.
1: Go near it.
0: You know, and then they have a lot of GMO milk that a lot of fast food places will use instead of real milk.
1: Yeah. So food has been manipulated for profit. That's basically what happened, you know.
0: What's happened in the last year, I know a couple of fast food restaurants. I know of one. I think it's I don't think we have one in New Orleans. Steak and Shake. They brought on a guy to just get rid of all of that, to make everything real and healthy.
1: Yes.
0: You know? And I said, oh, well, when one does it, then the other ones are going to do it, you know. And some of them are, like, changing one thing. But these guys are changing the whole restaurant.
1: So if you want a simple guide to how to eat properly or the best way, use that word, have a lot of colors on your plate, which would be different vegetables, because the colors mean there's different chemistry in those. And those chemicals are what our body's really needing to do. It's information that our body needs to perform properly. The proteins that we have, if you're eating meat or eating fish, make sure just because it's fish doesn't mean it's healthy. If it's a farmed fish and it's farmed in a dirty pool with lots of antibiotics, you're eating a lot of antibiotics and there are parasites and all. So you have to watch what you eat. It's not good enough to say, I eat fish. Where did fish come from? You are what you ate. If you think of that. So whatever you're eating ate something. If they ate...
0: That's what I always think about. What was that animal eating?
1: Yeah. So if they're eating bad grain that's filled with preservatives and filled with pesticides and they're getting shot with antibiotics, then you're eating that and that's becoming a part of your body.
0: Or are they eating grass?
1: And that's grass-fed chicken.
0: Chickens that eat grass and the insects.
1: Poking around and eat. That's why the yolks are such a vibrant color when you look at, because they've been nurtured properly.
0: Another little science I learned many years ago, because I interviewed the man that wrote the book about blood type, and he discovered that's a whole nother area.
1: What did he say?
0: Well, depending on your blood type, if you ate certain things, it was better for your body. And also, if you ate certain other things, let's say, it was bad for you. And that people had allergies, let's say somebody with a blood type AB or something, and they had allergies, they didn't know that the thing they've been eating their whole life
1: has been hurting them.
0: Because it wasn't an instant result. Mm-hmm. It was a long-term,
1: cumulative,
0: like they were allergic, they had allergies. And when they stopped eating chicken, let's say, the allergies went away. Mm-hmm. I mean, that was very interesting to me. That's kind of hitting on where we're going today, like the specifics of the person's body. But that's an interesting thing. You should read his book.
1: Well, you know, and just if you keep in mind that there are things that you do that will definitely turn the wrong switch on. So smoking decreases your lifespan. Increases your health span also. It because it is bad information that your body's taking in. Excess sugar, bad information that your body's taking in. A little bit of sugar's fine, but excess is not healthy. So excess alcohol is bad information that your body's taking in. So if you look at these things, we have the ability to control those switches. Exercise is a positive switch. But if you do too much exercise,
0: and it's
1: that
0: negative.
1: Breaks down your body.
0: Yeah, that's the Olympic athletes have that trouble. They're always riding that narrow
1: that
0: line between being totally healthy and ready to go and getting ill.
1: Yeah.
0: And they can get sick very easily because they're pushing too hard.
1: I took an epigenetic test. There are tests that you could actually take where they will judge your internal clock at what your age is internally versus the number of years on a calendar.
0: Mm-hmm.
1: And I was 15 years, I'm 69 now. I took this when I was 66 or 67, and I came in the low 40s in terms of the epigenetic age that my true body clock, because of the way the systems, they look at your blood and they test it. So there are definite things that you can do. It's not a guarantee that you'll never get cancer, not a guarantee that you'll never have a heart attack or have a stroke, but you are doing the things that your body is needing and giving your body the most information that you possibly can.
0: Mm-hmm. And it's really, like you said, generally speaking, it's just the good old practices. You know, people I know that smoke too much, they, if they get sick, or they get something, they have a hard time getting it, and it lingers on and on because of the smoking, you know.
1: Yeah.
0: Luckily, less people are smoking today than they used to, because they start, no smoking here, no smoking there, you know.
1: People smoke a lot less.
0: Mm-hmm. And then really bad is that vaping, stuff like that, you know.
1: Well, you know what's interesting in Italy? A lot of people
0: smoke.
1: They smoke.
0: Oh, wait, that's Europe.
1: Yeah, all of Europe.
0: It's weird, huh?
1: You go to the airport and there's this little glass enclosed room
0: but
1: where
0: you know what?
1: You can't see anybody because they're all smoking.
0: I think a lot of the Europeans have less stress than we do.
1: Well, and stress is a big part of the health.
0: Yes. Oh, yeah, I have a story about that, too, except we don't have enough time to tell it. So it was great having you here. Your books are out everywhere,
1: yes.
0: Dr. Eugene Antonucci, and your website is what?
1: DrGene.health.
0: G-E-N-E.
1: Yes.
0: Dot health.
1: D-R-G-E-N-E.
0: And you've got all kinds of information there. They can look it up.
1: All sorts of information. And
0: we're going to post this.
1: A lot of blogs that go through a lot of this information.
0: Too. Yeah. So it was great having you today.
1: Thank you.
0: All righty. And you've been listening to Health Connections. This is Susan Berniker, and we'll see you next Wednesday.
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3: 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It's Jude Blue again, and we've got another exciting adventure of Radio Flashback. But what could be more exciting, you ask yourself, Jude Blue? 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
4: 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Oh, boy, a new time slot. 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
8: News this hour from Town Hall. I'm Keith Peters in Washington. The Department of Justice is reportedly threatening California with legal action due to alleged non-citizens on voter rolls. Daniel Martindale has this story.
9: That's according to Reuters. The DOJ has reportedly sent separate letters to California Secretary of State Shirley Weber and Dean Logan, the top election official for Los Angeles County. On Tuesday, it gave California officials 48 hours to review a thumb drive. It says contains the names of undocumented people who may be registered to vote in the November 3rd midterm elections. In the letters shared with Politico, Acting Deputy Attorney General Trent McCotter gives the officials a Thursday deadline. If the deadline isn't met, he says the United States will have no choice but to seek emergency relief. I'm Daniel Martindale.
8: Retirees are getting a 3.6% Social Security raise come January, Sarah Lee Kessler reports.
10: The Social Security Administration making that announcement Wednesday morning after analyzing inflation data. Social Security retirement benefits go up every year based on the cost of living. In 2027, that'll mean an extra $75 a month for 72 million Americans, and that's the biggest Social Security bump since 2023. I'm Sarah Lee Kessler.
8: PG&E is warning about 70,000 California customers in 29 counties that a power outage could be imminent.
11: The utility says it's monitoring a potential dry offshore wind event that could damage power lines and increase the risk of a catastrophic wildfire. PG&E says activation of the public safety power shutoff is strictly for safety and could last until Saturday. Company officials also say conditions and the areas affected could be subject to change. Rich Thomason reporting.
8: On Wall Street, the Dow down by 48 points, the NASDAQ plunged 511, the S&P declined 86. More at townhall.com.
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13: Our dry, nice stretch of weather continues with that humidity somewhat in check. The afternoons still get hot in the sunshine, but we got some changes of that coming up as we go into the weekend. Looking forward to that first strong, cool front of the season moving through the area Friday night and Saturday morning. Overnight tonight, we have lows starting off 60s to 70 with a fair sky, a patch of fog possibly. Afternoon tomorrow and again Friday, partly to mostly sunny with a high in the upper 80s. Then becoming breezy Friday night as the front slips through, mostly dry, no rain expected with breezes picking up for gusty and much cooler Saturday and Sunday. Morning lows 50s to 60. Each afternoon over the weekend, high temperatures under a little less breezy Sunday to the mid 70s. The 18th Grand Isle Ladies Fishing Rodeo has moved to October 23rd and 24th at the foot of the Grand Isle Bridge. 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

0: And good evening.
1: I got you, babe.
0: And welcome. It is He Said, She Said, coming your way on WGSO. 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I'm Jeff Cruer.
2: I'm Mimi Cruer.
0: And we got a lot of topics on our agenda here this evening. Mimi, of course, you've been following the president's travel schedule closely, and we were just talking earlier about the fact he just went to Alaska, then went back to D.C. to spend the night, and he's back on the road. Tell us where he is today.
2: He's in Arizona. He's somewhere closer to the border, and from where it looked to me, it was very rustic, like it was very much like in the desert. And it looked like they had set up all of the seating, and then you could see all the rustic, you know, stuff all around on the outside. And then it was obviously set up next to an airfield. So it must have been, I don't know if it's a military airfield or what it was, but the plane landed right there next to where the rally was. So they gave him a nice little buzz flyover, and then they landed the plane right next to them. I thought that was pretty cool.
0: And where is he going next?
2: Where's next? You know, I should be better at this. I've been doing it long enough.
0: Anyway, he's going somewhere next. And he'll be on the
2: road. He's going like one state over. That's why I didn't think about it. He's like, it's like one state over. It's not very far. And then he goes home.
0: So do you think it's a good idea for him to personalize this to make it all about him?
2: Wait, personalize what?
0: The midterms. I mean, to make the midterms like a,
2: pretend like I'm on the ballot.
0: Of whether people support him or not, sort of make him the centerpiece of the midterm election.
2: Listen, he doesn't have to say pretend I'm on the ballot. He's just saying that, okay? The fact that he's doing all of these rallies, that is the excitement. That's where the excitement lies. And that's enough to get people to the to the polls. He doesn't have to say pretend I'm on the ballot. All he had to do was show up. That's all he had to do was show up.
0: Are a great way to motivate the base?
2: Yes, they are.
0: Okay.
2: Yes, yes. And then the person who's, and then like today, Biggs is running for governor, and there was another one running for something else. And like I said, I've been doing this long enough, and I should really write this stuff down. But it's sort of like it gets them out there in front of more people than they could get alone, because I don't think an Andy Biggs could get that many people to see him.
0: And you know, our friend Josh Bernstein, my Ringside All-Star on Monday night, he lives in Arizona, and he is sadly predicting a Katie Hobbs victory. He said Andy Biggs has not run a good race. I was just pleased to hear that. Maybe he can turn it around at the end, but Arizona is a tough state for Republicans. It really is.
2: Well, they cheat. Number one, they cheat, and that's been proven. Turning Point USA, it's Turning Point Action. That's their campaign division. They have been really hitting the ground hard for Biggs. They're such a well-oiled machine. So Is he a negative Nelly?
0: Well, no, not really. He's a gung-ho MAGA guy. He just hadn't been impressed by Biggs. I mean, I'm a big Carrie Lake fan. I just thought she was awesome. And she couldn't win out there. As you say, they stole it from her multiple times. And I don't know if they fixed anything to make sure they can't steal it again. Do you know?
2: Yes, I do know. Thank you for asking. They closed down USAID. They closed it. They've got a lot of these machines because it's all come to fruition. Everybody knows, not to mention that Harmeet Dhillon and DHS, they're on top of it to where they're already saying, if you're an illegal in your vote, you're deported immediately. You don't pass go, collect 200. And I know Harmeet has been collecting names and checking
0: right.
2: names off of lists. So, no, there's a lot more eyes in places that have never been before. There's a whole lot more going on here. And I think that, you know, Katie Hobbs is just, I think people of Arizona know that she didn't win that. She didn't
0: legitimately win. So we'll be following that as the president hits the trail. Of course, the midterms now 20 days away. Polls are coming out constantly every day. We're monitoring that. So,
2: let me tell you, our friend, I can't remember, and here it is again. I should be writing stuff down.
0: Senior moment, go ahead. What friend? Tell us.
2: Who's our famous pollster? Its name starts with an L. Anyway, I'll remember it. He says that they need to be careful because Republicans are being under-polled.
0: Right.
2: Republicans don't want to be polled.
0: Right.
2: So we're hanging up on them. We're not participating in it.
0: I don't get polled. I mean, you try to text me to participate in the poll, and I never do it. You talk about Harry Enten, the data analyst on CNN, or Rasmussen. He's a great pollster. But yeah, they've got a bunch of them that are pollsters. But I do this at it's going to be a crazy next few weeks as you know, all the attention is going to be on this midterm. But yesterday, the president unveiled his new press secretary, Katie Zachariah. And turns out, claim was made by her that now has been verified to be false. And I don't know what kind of ramifications this is going to have. I mean, she's been showing up on Fox News calling herself an attorney. And they did a deep dive, and they couldn't find her admitted to the bar anywhere. And it seems like she got a law degree, but she never got admitted to the bar in any state. So by definition, she's not an attorney. So do you think this will harm her in the eyes of President Trump?
2: Well, has she ever practiced law in the United States? Has she ever been to trial? Has she worked?
0: No, I think she did some work in China for some kind of nonprofit, but she wasn't a Chinese lawyer, you know.
2: All right. So she's never done any legal work in the United States. I don't care. Okay. She got her law degree. Good for her. That's it. She
0: okay.
2: She didn't try to practice.
0: She ain't no attorney. She's just a law graduate. So, you know, whatever. We'll see what happens with her. Hopefully she'll improve and be a good spokesperson for the president. He's going to need it. Obviously, you got to have a good press secretary. Certainly helped him to have...
2: That's for people. Listen, if people want to make a big deal about something like that, then go for it. To me, it just seems like there's bigger fish to fry here. It's like...
0: Well, the bigger issue is what kind of job is she doing? I mean, the bigger issue is she good at her job? That's the bigger issue, right?
2: Okay, listen to me. It is not a requirement to be an attorney to have that job. It's not here nor there. It makes no difference. So, whatever.
0: Well, like, she represented herself as something that she's not. You don't think that's a big deal?
2: She's representing herself as a blonde right now. She's not. Okay? Like,
0: okay.
2: Come on.
0: Is she a press secretary? I guess that's my question. Is she a press secretary?
2: Yeah, she's currently, it's her second day.
0: Okay. Well, that remains to be seen, because day one wasn't too good. All right, when we come back, we got a lot to delve into, including talking about Kimberly Guilfoyle, Ukraine, and Zelensky. We've got a Democrat candidate who exposed herself as a drunk. And then, of course, you've got tonight, James Talafrico finally coming out and doing an event. And that's going to be a town hall meeting. So we'll talk about that a whole lot more right here. And he said, she said, but let's take a brief time out, take care of some business. We'll be right back.
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0: He said, she said, I'm Jeff Career. Joined by Mimi Career, who's there somewhere.
2: Oh, it was silent. I thought the station went off for a second.
0: Okay.
2: Yes, Mimi Career.
0: Yes, there you are. So we want to delve into this issue involving Kimberly Guilfoyle, the former Greek ambassador, former Fox News personality, former Donald Trump Jr. fiance. Commentator, talk show host Buck Sexton talked about it. Let's check out what he had to say. Let's go to clip number one.
4: Don't do anything
0: stupid. Well, maybe we don't have that.
4: And especially when you're in any kind of a role that's semi or really largely ceremonial, you know, it's like first rule of Fight Club is never talk about Fight Club. First rule of being an ambassador is don't be a front page global news story for allegedly promising favors, right? Her lawyers say it's all bunk, but point is she doesn't have the job anymore. Anyway, feel bad for Kim. It's rough. You know, I think she's a nice person.
0: That audio was terrible. I had a hard time even hearing that. But basically, he was just expressing sympathy for her and saying that, you know, he knows her, he likes her. Obviously, this is a decision of the president and one that they had to make based on what was uncovered about her, right, Mimi?
2: And he said that when you're in a ceremonial, a largely ceremonial position, you don't want to do anything that brings any kind of attention, any smoke to your position. You just want to keep it, you know, for 4 years, just keep quiet and keep it going, you know.
0: Do your job.
2: And that's not exactly what happened with Kimberly.
0: Represent the country and don't make a spectacle yourself and don't try to enrich yourself, for goodness sake. And don't try
2: more to the story.
0: You know, ask Trump associates for $100,000 for your Amex bill. That's pitiful.
2: There's more to the story I'm hearing, and she's got her lawyers, of course, they're involved. And they've got a whole other side to it. So that'll be interesting to hear what they have to say. I don't understand this guy who keeps coming out in the press, who was the guy that was supposedly she was asking for the money. Like, it's not in his best interest to keep coming out into the press and going, yes, yes, I was the one that Kimberly tried to get to bribe so that I could have closer, you know, inroads with the president.
0: Right.
2: Like, who is this guy? I mean, like, I don't know. It's weird to me. But the whole thing with Kimberly,
0: I mean,
2: is,
0: the thing about it is she was trying to get the guy to pay off her bill so it would look good in the confirmation hearing. I mean,
2: right.
0: And it would be undetected. I mean, that's really sleazy and potentially illegal.
2: No, apparently, it's a very common thing that they do, that people do.
0: Oh, really? Hey,
2: yes.
0: Honey, please, $100,000. I need to get this Amex.
2: They will find ways to get their bills paid off.
0: There's different ways.
2: You can procure a loan. You can sell a home. You can do all kinds of things.
0: But she was also cashing in on her position by offering to make somebody effing rich. If she can get into some party and wanting to be at some party with Eric Trump. And, I mean, she was using her position for personal gain.
2: Who wanted to be at a party with Eric Trump?
0: Kimberly Guilfoyle.
2: She could be at a party with Eric anytime she wants to be.
0: She wasn't invited. She wasn't on the invite list, and she was mad about it. So she was trying to trade on her position to get an invitation from this tycoon. So anyway,
2: that sounds like a little bit of sleaze there. That's not sleaze. That's some ex-girlfriend residue.
0: That's an embarrassment. That's corruption. That's potentially criminal. I don't know where this goes. 504-556-9696. We have a few minutes to just delve into this thing with Ukraine. What's your analysis of what's going on with Zelensky and Ukraine right now, Mimi?
2: Well, Trump comes out and he makes the diesel deal with Putin, surprises Zelensky. Zelensky gets very upset. Obviously, he would get alarmed and upset about it. And then Zelensky bombs and hits one of the refineries, right? Like the same day as Trump saying they made that deal. So then Trump takes that personally. So then now they're back and forth, right? So now we're in a you-know-what contest. We're in a bit of a pissing contest. And so now Trump gets so angry, he comes out and says that Zelensky needs to hold elections and Ukraine needs to find another president, and he needs to go because he refuses to come up with a peace deal. And he said that there could have been many peace deals over the years, but Zelensky refuses the peace. He will not do it. And on top of that, Elon comes out and agrees with him. So now you got two big dogs on Zelensky, all right? Two. So you got to think of it that way, because it's man's ego, all right? So you got two big dogs on a Zelensky who has an ego because he's got all of the NATO countries kissing his butt because I don't know why they kiss his butt, but they do. So then Elon, his Starlink, he has two versions. He has Starlink, which is for the consumer, and then he has another version, which is for the military. The military version, it gets put in a slowdown to where Ukraine was using it to send off their, what's the word, Dave?
0: Drones.
2: You know, I get the
0: drones.
2: Word. Drones. Okay. They're drones. And Elon's like, not Elon, Zelensky was accusing Elon of slowing it down on purpose. And Elon's like, well, that version is only with the military. I have nothing to do with that. What I have to do with is Starlink. And that version cannot be used in any form of military.
0: Right.
2: So now they're all
0: yeah.
2: like...
0: So they're all at odds about this. To be continued. Let's delve into this more, but we gotta take a break. We gotta go to a commercial break. We'll come back with more right here on He Said, She Said on WTS Show. Live more to get to. Hang with us. We'll be right back.
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5: Louisiana Radio Network, I'm Case Kieschnick. Gas prices throughout Louisiana are starting to come down ever so slightly. According to AAA, regular unleaded is now averaging $3.92 a gallon. While that's down 2 cents from a week ago, Don Redman with AAA Louisiana says that's up more than $1.30 a gallon from 1 year ago.
6: We were paying about $2.66 a gallon. This time last year, currently, statewide average is about $3.92 a gallon.
5: Saints owner Gale Benson called the team's 1-4 start unacceptable and said the fans deserve better. Quarterback Tyler Shuck says the players have the same expectations of themselves, but her comments don't change their day-to-day process.
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0: Okay, we're back. It is He Said, She Said on the airwaves on WGSO. I'm Jeff Carrere.
2: I'm Amy Carrere.
0: And we do want to get to our calls in our next segment, so just hang on, folks. We are going to get to your calls. We do want to share this clip, though. This is a clip of Zelensky, who I guess is doing a tour of Europe. He's on with Piers Morgan in the UK. And let's check out this exchange. Let's set a clip number two.
15: It appears that President Trump, to quote a phrase that we would use over here, has thrown you under the bus. He's done this diesel deal with Vladimir Putin, having just announced renewed sanctions, which people find inexplicable. And now you have a situation where President Trump announced a energy ceasefire, and within hours, Vladimir Putin launches an absolute bombardment of Ukraine aimed directly at your energy. Do you feel betrayed by what has been happening?
16: Really, yes, really, between us. But I mean, it's a little bit more complicated than just my emotions or my feelings. Yes, it's, it depends not on my, not on me. I mean, this our country has to survive.
15: When you found out that President Trump had done this deal with Putin 21 days after new sanctions, what was your immediate response to that?
16: It's a pity that we are losing. We are a losing strong partner.
0: So there you go. Let me just say one thing, and then I'm going to turn it over to you. I have never been a fan of this guy, Zelensky. I don't think that his leadership there is sanctioned by the people. There haven't been elections in Ukraine. I think the majority of the people in Ukraine would like to see a deal done and this war ended. This guy's being propped up by neocons and the EU and NATO, who have a vested interest in this war continuing. I don't think the American people are behind this. I think the American people want to get this thing ended. President Trump wants to get this thing ended. And he's right. He said Zelensky, not Putin. Zelensky has been the impediment to getting a deal done. Okay, your thoughts?
2: My thoughts are that was an interview that was contrived in order to push a narrative down the road. So everything about that interview was staged in order to get so that Zelensky could end up saying, you know, I think America has, you know, has been bad. And because he says it, that there's another, I don't know, obviously it wasn't, this wasn't the sound that we had, but there's one where he says that America, if you're in the middle, you need to stay in the middle. You're in the wrong side of history. You know how they always say whatever.
0: Here's what I know. Here's what I know. President Trump has tried mightily to end this war. He didn't have to. This is a war halfway around the world, but he's doing it because he's a world leader and he's a peacemaker. Biden did nothing but just dump money and weapons into Ukraine. He didn't even meet with Russia. So I give President Trump all the credit in the world for trying to bring a solution here. I think he deserves a Nobel Peace Prize for ending 8 wars and trying to end this war. Again, of course, it's a biased committee. They didn't give it to him once again. But I think, he deserves credit for trying.
2: I just think, once again, the way they're trying to post this whole thing to make it look like Zelensky is being wronged and Trump is the big bad guy, you know, who is siding with Putin, and who's just a wild cowboy, Russian cowboy, just does wild stuff, you know. And so Elon and Trump are ganging up on poor little Zelensky. So, you
0: right.
2: know.
0: Well,
2: I just feel like Zelensky's tired of Zelensky.
0: Playing this act for years now, and there need to be elections there. Okay.
2: Just take land that you've got left. Take the land that you've got left, which, you know, that they've made inroads to take some of their land back in the Donbass. They want some of their land back. So I would say, cut bait. You want some of your land back. That's terrific. So let's just
0: ahead. The Russians still control, 30% maybe of the country. I don't know the exact percentage, but, yeah, I mean, Ukraine did make some gains recently. I mean, Ukraine has been bombing the hell out of Russia in recent months with these drone attacks. But
2: 43,000 dead, I think,

0: He said in this interview, a week.
1: Yeah. So
0: that's a whole lot of people dead. And for what?
1: Yeah.
0: For what? For your ego?
1: Some territory where the majority of those people probably want to be Russian anyway. We know that. All right.
0: Right. Like,
1: so let's play.
0: What's it for?
1: Yeah. We've got one more clip to share. And this is a really crazy clip we wanted to share with you because it's so wild.
0: This is a
1: woman. Her name is Janie West. Janie West. And she is a candidate for a county position in Fayette County, Indiana, a council position, a county council position. So let's check out this wild, interview. Let's go to clip number three.
2: And that's what I have to say about that.
3: Okay. And our last question of the night is, if elected, what is one decision that you expect to make that may be unpopular with some voters, but you believe ultimately would be in the best interest of Fayette County?
2: Huh. I wouldn't raise your taxes. What is the one decision that I would make? Repeat that again. What is the one decision that I would make that might not be popular
3: with
2: Fayette County?
3: That may be unpopular with
2: unpopular
3: some voters.
2: With some voters.
3: But is in the best interest of the county.
2: Firing all Republicans. I wouldn't let them. I mean, I don't even talk to them. I don't like them. I mean, they voted against our own state representative, voted against her own party. I mean, what do you want me to say? I don't like being around them. I mean, y'all did this to us. You all voted for us. You made this happen, this ICE coming into our communities, stealing people's jobs. I mean, I've been threatened so many times to my face by MAGA, we'll call them, because there's Republicans who actually get it. You know, there are good Republicans out there. But then there's these MAGAs who are just racist and aren't very intelligent at all. They call you names. You know, sheriff's nephew threatened to blow my head off. But, you know, what are you going to do?
3: Well, that brings us to your opportunity to say just a few last words to the voters.
1: Well, you know.
0: No. Where was the end? The last
1: I don't know what happened to the
0: part.
1: End. I don't know what happened to the end. The
0: okay,
1: end didn't
0: so let
1: play.
0: Me re-end. Let me.
1: So she okay. At the end, she said something about a gun, right? Tell us.
0: No. She says, first of all, she's drunk, people. And I don't know that that came across. She's wasted. All right. She's totally wasted. And the video does it that better justice. So the interviewer goes, a few last words. And she turns to the camera and she goes, we've got guns too.
1: Yeah. So there you go.
0: That was so funny.
1: A little comic
0: Democrat
1: relief.
0: That ever admits to having guns that and wants to use them. Like usually the Democrats don't even admit that they like using their guns.
1: Let's take a break. We'll come back with more right here on He Said, She Said on WGSO 504-556-9696. Come join us. We'll go to your phone calls next, right after this.
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0: 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Causeway Coin, they're going to pay you more. All right, we're back. It is He Said, She Said. Jeff Cruere here, joined by...
1: Mimi Cruere.
0: And some interesting clips. We also invite your phone calls, 504-556-9696. And let's get some input from our contributors, my dear. And let's go to... our friend calling in from New Orleans, Miss Janice. Always good to hear from her. Hey, Miss Janice, what's going on?
2: Hello.
0: Good evening. Welcome.
2: Yeah,
0: good.
2: How you doing, Mimi?
1: Hi.
2: Yeah. Listen, when the show's over, when you have time, and you get back to your Facebook, check it, because I sent you something to watch and something to read about Guilfoyle and the things she was saying when she got angry about not being invited to that party. In Davos.
1: Oh.
2: She really freaked out about it. And that
1: really?
2: Woman they got there, the new press secretary, I say that if she is lying about being an attorney, having been a lawyer, and there is no proof of that, and she's lying, well, then she needs to be fired. I'd pretend she was on The Apprentice. Now, I'm reading something.
0: Okay.
2: I'm reading something.
0: Go ahead.
2: And I don't know whether it's going to happen or not. It may happen. It may not happen. Now, what I have to say is, if it does happen, and it's really true, I'd be down with it. But the thing is about it is that it would have to be proven. I could say something about you, Jeff, but if I couldn't prove it, I mean, you know what I mean? So I'm reading that Guilfoyle has some dirt on the Trump family that she may come out with. Now, I don't know. If she does, all I can say is maybe it'll be true, maybe it'll be lies, but whatever she would say, if she says anything at all, if anything comes out, if he's got a diary or whatever, it needs to be seriously checked to make sure that it's the truth. You see what I'm saying?
0: Well, let me ask you this, Miss Janice. Is it a good idea for her to go after the Trump family? I mean, she was engaged to the son.
2: I don't think it's a good idea, but here's the thing, Jeff. She might be PO'd because she had to resign, you see?
0: Right.
2: She might come out and say things, but the thing is, my question would be, yeah, if you're saying things and it can be proven... well, then that's good. Yeah. We need to know. But on the other hand, it would seriously have to be looked into in case it was lies.
0: Right.
2: I'm not down with somebody lying, that's for sure.
0: Now, I am reading a report that she is spiraling and that she's very upset about being fired on live TV. But I mean, she had to realize it was coming. I mean, she had to realize that after all the dirt that came out. Yeah.
2: That's why I'm saying, If she comes out with information, it would have to be seriously looked into. And if it's true, okay, I'm down with it.
0: Yeah.
2: But if it's lies, I'm not at all. And if that woman is lying about being an attorney, then she needs to go. I mean, I'm not down with people lying. I'm just not.
0: Yeah.
2: You don't
0: we'll
2: lie.
0: See. I mean, you know, we'll see her, you know, I'm hoping she turns it around. I'm hoping she's a good press secretary, but
2: I
0: hear
2: you'll
0: you.
2: Have
0: if she,
2: to wait
0: if
2: and
0: she
2: see.
0: Said, if she said I'm an attorney and then lied about it, then for I am reading that she's facing a bar complaint in California. So we'll see. She's called herself an attorney in podcast appearances and TV. And now it's unclear if she's practiced, if she's licensed to practice law.
2: Right.
0: And if not, then she's got a big problem. Okay. Yeah. All right.
2: Okay.
0: Good point. We'll check it out. Mimi, your thoughts?
3: So Kimberly found out that she was let go at the press conference yesterday?
0: That's what I'm reading.
3: Okay. Hell left, no fury.
0: Yeah, and now they're saying that there's panic about her, quote, burn book, and that she is allegedly spiraling. So
3: her burn book? What is she, in high school?
0: I don't know. I don't know. But
3: a burn book. I mean, I think she knows who burned her. She doesn't need to be writing it all down. I mean, it's sort of like, but let me tell you something. The Trumps have already had so the most salacious things thrown at them that it's got to be. I mean, it's going to have to be really, really big for it to move the needle for anybody to care. Like, because I don't care about just about anything.
0: All right, let's get some more calls in. Let's go up to the Buckeye State, the great state of Ohio, where a lot of this action's going on. He's in the Queen City. He's going to a lot of these rallies. He's our special correspondent, Cash Money. How are you? Good evening. Welcome.
4: So much to hit. Hey, Mimi, how are you? You're sounding better tonight.
3: Yeah.
4: Good.
3: Thanks.
4: I love to hear it. I do. As far as Guilfoyle, look, down here in regular American land, you know, when you take a job and you're a thieving piece of crap and you get caught in your scheme, go ahead. You're lucky you're not being charged criminally. And there ain't no dirt on Trump anywhere. I heard a man in one of the lines today at one of the rallies, or a woman. And here's what she said. You got to either love Trump or you're out. Ain't no littles and there ain't no buts. Trump's doing a beautiful job for this nation. He's saving not only America, the world. People don't see nothing. They're blind. They're brainwashed and dumber than a box of rocks. Now, that woman over there in Indiana that's running for some kind of office, she's hooked on some serious pharmaceutical medications. She's been that way for 30 years, and she's starting to slur. And if she's adding alcohol to that, well, I pray for that woman. And see, that's where my solution come in. Could you imagine we the people hear that kind of word in any particular hour of a day we just did today? And we judged her tomorrow night at 7 p.m. to participate in anything publicly. People got to have an IQ. You got to have a social maturity. And we just got idiotic morons running around. Now, let's talk about Zelensky. Seems to me about 14 months ago, he had a deal that was three times as good, and his country would have been took care of for 10 years. And the moron idiot didn't do it. He don't know how. What do I call it? He's dumber than a box of rocks, just like that woman over there in Indiana. I bet Mark's got quite a few words to say about that woman over there in Indiana. I can't wait to hear his words on that subject. But anyway, let's get to Saturday. It seems to be right. I saw on Real American Voice, they said Trump was coming on the 27th, but he's going to be here this Saturday.
0: Well, we got to get that corrected. We got to get that corrected to have the right information. So,
4: It is this Saturday. Is your show on it too, or are you co-guesting?
0: I believe there's going to be a rally on during my show. So
4: there
0: I might
4: is.
0: Be
4: it's
0: part
4: right
0: of the,
4: that I'm, too.
0: Yeah, I might be part of the coverage. I don't know. They're still working that out. So
4: exactly.
0: I'll keep everybody posted. I'll keep everyone posted.
4: I will be there at 7 a.m., and I'm hoping it's David Zier or Ben Burquam. And if they are and you're connected, make sure they know I'm in the crowd wearing a straw American flag hat. American flag. You won't miss me Saturday.
0: We're gonna squeeze in one more, but we'll talk before then. All right, Cash.
4: Thank you. Watching every interview in line. I love it. I love you there.
0: Thank you. Cash Money. All right, let's squeeze in our good friend, great contributor, great researcher, Miss Kathy, who is with us from Sulphur. Hey, Miss Kathy, welcome aboard.
5: Good morning. I'm used to saying good morning. Good evening, Jeff. Good evening, Miss Mimi. I found out that SpaceX just is going for a license for airwaves to become a cellular mobile carrier. In other words, they are buying up a license from the apply for one from the FCC, and they plan to launch 15,000 more satellites into space, enable them to connect to the radio waves via the 2 gigahertz broadband. It's how I'm understanding it. So they want to become one of the major carriers for cellular usage. So in other words,
0: and you know what? And you know what, Miss Kathy? I would not bet against Elon Musk. I would not bet against him.
5: I would neither. I would not, because he's opening up new avenues of communication, just in case if the cellular towers go down.
0: And he's a marketing and business genius. All right, feel free to call in the morning if you can to continue this, but we got a roll. Thank you, Miss Patty, in the studio, and all of you for joining us for He Said, She Said. Coming up next, American Ground Radio. Have a good evening, everyone. 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
8: News this hour from Town Hall. I'm Keith Peters in Washington. The Supreme Court is considering a challenge to a nearly 40-year-old privacy law.
9: Justices heard arguments Wednesday in a dispute over whether the Video Privacy Protection Act of 1988 applies to subscriptions to any company's online products or just its audiovisual ones. The claims were made by a subscriber to a Paramount Global-owned sports website who says he was tracked in violation of the law that prevents video rental records from being public. I'm at Mattinson.
8: A watchdog group is calling for an investigation into new White House Press Secretary Katie Zachariah.
10: The